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1: The three leading candidates for Los Angeles mayor faced off in a televised debate yesterday. Mark Mayfield fills us in.
2: Democratic Mayor Karen Bass, Democratic Councilwoman Nithya Raman, and independent reality TV personality Spencer Pratt engaged in some heated exchanges. When asked about the Palisades fire that destroyed Pratt's house, Bass blamed former LA Fire Chief Kristen Crowley for not having enough firefighters in place. Pratt called Bass a liar for claiming that strong winds hampered efforts. Raman said more money needs to be spent on fixing city infrastructure.
1: And a man's pleaded no contest to a pair of apparently random stabbings, including the murder of a 17-year-old high school student who was waiting for his mother outside an El Sereno restaurant. The Los Angeles County DA says 35-year-old David Zapata is facing a 24-year-to-life state prison sentence when he's sentenced in June. Those are the headlines. I'm Sharon Reardon.
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5: Stalling commerce on the 710 southbound before Washington. Right lane blocked. Delays away from Floral. Also out to Costa Mesa. It's a crash. 405 southbound before the 55. Hey, the good news is this wreck is out of lanes, but the south 405, it's pretty jam-packed right now. Getting away from Fairview. Beyond the scene of the crash, the drive remains slow and stretches all the way to Sand Canyon. It looks like this is a pretty messed up drive as well. The toll road 73 making your way northbound. Delays loading up all the way from MacArthur Boulevard as you continue to the 405 merge.
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9: From the KFI 24-hour newsroom, mostly clear tonight, then cloudy later, with lows around 59 in Costa Mesa and 59 in Gardena.
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0: some fun on a Thursday. Oh, we are so close to the end of the week. You can smell it. And we're going to talk about a communist revolution. AOC's out there discussing something, and it's so, so helpful to discuss it. And in discussing it, we are going to discover, why do Democrats think and talk the way they think and talk with all the death threats and white people are evil? And as we walk through the mentality and the tactic behind it, we are going to learn a lot about the motivations. What drives these people? Why do they say and do the things they do? We're going to start out with that on the show. 1 hour from now is part four of the Napoleon Invasion of Russia series. I am 100% wrapping this thing up tonight, and it may be quick. I got all your emails about how you want it to keep going and going. I can't do it forever. All right, so we'll wrap that up tonight. Part four, the final part, is that we're going to talk about, look, you don't have to lie to me. Just be honest. This is going to be about the Chief Justice. GOP establishment types are mad about what happened in Indiana. I don't really care about these movements where people are being assaulted if they don't name who's doing the assaulting. All that, Democrats cheat in elections, and so much more coming up tonight on the world famous Jesse Kelly Show. I want to begin here, right here, actually with an email. It's an email. The subject of this one is Malcontents. And he says this. How is it that someone, I'll use John Cougar Mellencamp as an example, was as successful as he was, had a beautiful wife and kids, could be a malcontent? He was one of my favorite musicians. Now he's filled with hate. He throws temper tantrums if someone in the crowd yells to play music instead of lecturing to the crowd. How does one become so filled with hate? And I'll combine that little email with this story. Mark Hamill, he's that guy who played Luke Skywalker in the Star Wars movies. The headline is Mark Hamill posts a photo depicting dead Trump just days after the assassination attempt. You can go look at it. It's some stupid AI cartoon where Trump's lying dead in a coffin. You know how it goes. Mark Hamill's cheering it on and so forth. Okay. How do we get here? How's that possible? How are this many people so angry, violent, and miserable? All right. Well, there's a lot to this, but I want to play you something from AOC. I'll end up playing it a couple times, so don't worry if you don't get it the first time. We're going to come back to it. AOC, the communist, is out there doing these interviews, and she said something today she's being mocked for, and yes, it's mock-worthy. Mock her all you want. But please listen to what she's saying and understand there is a tactic here that communists have been using forever.
1: And how Black Americans really created democracy in
2: this
1: country.
2: That's exactly right.
1: How they literally made something from nothing.
0: What? Everyone's making fun of her today. What are you talking about? That's not even close to true. What? Black people created democracy in America? That's insane. There were all kinds of people who created. What are you doing? Let me explain. Have you ever heard of the five black categories and the five red categories? You ever heard of that in your life? Okay. Long time ago, China was a place that was divided up. There were various kings, and there were long dynasties. There were all these Chinese empires, basically. Then all those dynasties slowly but surely crumbled. Genghis Khan helped things along a little, but anyway, those Chinese dynasties slowly crumbled. China became a land ruled by who had the most swords and shields at the time, warlords, essentially. But this only lasts so long in a country. Eventually, China became a civil war between the nationalists led by mostly Chiang Kai-shek. You've probably heard of the name. That's not important. And communist revolutionaries. Of course, you do know Mao Zedong. If you've ever listened to this show, you're well aware of Mao Zedong, one of the leaders. He wasn't the leader in the beginning, I should note, but we'll just, for simplicity's sake, Mao Zedong, the leader of the Communist Revolution. All right. So, if you're Mao, you don't have as many guns. You don't have as much wealth. The nationalist types at this time were more in control of the cities, the city areas. Rural China, then and now, it's a very poor place. Very, very poor. The internet will show you videos of China and all you see are these mega cities and lights and fireworks. And wow, you look at it and for 5 seconds you say something stupid like, they're so much more modern than we are. Yeah, go out to the countryside. You'll be horrified. Rural China was very poor back then too. And Mao, he needed an army. He needed recruits. And so, Mao came up with this concept, you see. There were 5 red categories. Now, what does that mean? 5 red categories. Well, I'll read it this way. They were considered to be the social classes favored by the Chinese Communist Party. Poor and lower middle peasants. Workers, revolutionary soldiers, revolutionary cadres. A cadre is a party member that's in good standing. You know how I always tell you about you need an updated system membership card, always having to prove your loyalty? That's a cadre thing. Every time Jimmy Kimmel gets up and gives an unfunny joke insulting Trump, that's him trying to maintain his cadre status. Anyway, and finally, revolutionary martyrs. People, of course, who have died or lost family members on behalf of the communist cause. Now, who were those people as it pertains to the United States of America today? Those are the people? They can get away with anything. Anything. They are going to get off scot-free on crimes or get off with almost no punishment on crimes. Every time you see some street animal who's committed 1,000 rapes and then he gets some DEI communist judge and she tells him he's just had a rough upbringing and he's misunderstood, he needs 90 days of treatment and she lets him go. The purpose of that is he's in one of the red categories. He's one of the favored groups. DEI itself, the reason they love it so much. These are all the favored groups. It's been put into place in government across corporate America. Corporate America will brag to your face that they are going to punish black categories in favor red categories. That's why you'll walk down the jetway on Delta and you'll see a poster on the side that says Delta has committed to hiring 20% women by next year. What are you talking about? You mean you're going to eliminate men from the jobs? Men aren't qualified. Well, women are in the red categories. They're favored. Men are in the black categories. Not favored. Anyway, that was the 5 red categories. There were 5 black categories as well. Now, in China, these were landlords, rich farmers, counter-revolutionaries, bad influencers. Isn't that hilarious? Because that can mean anybody. And rightists, that would be people like you and me. Now, that doesn't directly mirror what Democrats, what communists do today, but it pretty much does. You see, there are categories where you are the bad guy no matter what, because you're in one of the bad categories. For instance, in this country, if you are a white male, you have something, and I'm gonna steal Alvin Louis' term. Alvin Louis, really sharp guy. You know how we always use the term white guilt? He says that's incorrect, and I'm gonna steal this from him from now on. He said the term we should be using is white shame. Guilt means you did something wrong. Shame is an eternal category that you can never escape from, you can never atone for. If you are, for instance, a white Christian male in the United States of America, well, you belong to one of the black categories. You see, you're one of the enemy groups to the revolution. And you're the enemy of everything. There is no such thing as me, if I'm in a red category, being able to treat you unfairly if you're in a black category. If I'm in a red category, if I'm one of the good guys, if I'm one of the revolutionaries, I can kill you, torture you, take away your job, steal your kids, burn down your home. You are deserving of every terrible thing. You're in the black category, pal. And I have a license to do these things, not just the license of my conscience, a legal license to do these things, because I'm in the good categories. Headline, Virginia prosecutor declines to bring charges against a woman accused of threatening Stephen Miller. Stephen Miller's in the black category. The death threat guy in the red. We're going to continue in a moment. We'll continue laying all this stuff out. I have more sound and other things kind of making my point for me. Before I get to that, let me talk to you about saving a baby's life. These people who have declared war on our country, they kill babies. It tells you all you need to know. You don't need to know anything else about how they think about things. They'll look you right in the eye and tell you a baby that's been in its mother's womb for 9 months can be slaughtered if mom feels like it. And they will tell you they're the good guys and you're the bad guys in the next sentence. How do you fight evil like that? You give that mother a free ultrasound. 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Here's an ultrasound. No charge. Listen to your baby's heartbeat. That's how we save lives. And it's tax deductible. 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
3: Stalling in Elysian Park on the 110 southbound at Sunset. Right lane is blocked. Delays almost from the 5. And we're also looking at Commerce on the 710 southbound before Washington. Right lane is blocked due to another stall. This one slowing from Floral Drive into Mariloma. A wreck on the 15 southbound past Cantu Galliano Ranch Road. Two left lanes have been blocked with a backup off of the 10. Also, let's look at the drive in Anaheim. Eastbound side of the 91 freeway slowing from the 57 and stretches all the way to Green River.
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0: It is the Jesse Kelly Show on a wonderful Thursday. And I forgot to remind you that tomorrow is Ask Dr. Jesse Friday. Pour your questions onto me. All 3 hours belong to you tomorrow, as they always do. Jesse@JesseKellyShow.com. Get your questions emailed in now. They are already coming in hot and heavy because you know the routine. Doesn't even have to be political. Ask me anything. We'll chop away at those for 3 hours tomorrow. Back to what we were discussing. AOC, what?
1: And how Black Americans really created democracy in this country.
2: That's exactly right.
1: How they literally made something from nothing.
0: I mentioned Mao had the five bad categories and five good categories. And if you belong to the good categories, you could do no wrong. You'd be offered legal protection, better job status, everything you can imagine. And if you belong to the bad categories, the black categories, he called them, well, there was nothing you could do. There was nothing you could do to escape the oppression, the violence, the terror that was coming your way. It was just things you couldn't even control. And here's another part of this I want to drive home, just so you're not under the

0: the impression that their tactics have changed. Mao very, very effectively used the different races and ethnicities inside the borders of China to accomplish this goal. It is common for Americans, because we don't often know a bunch of things about other countries. It's not because we're dumb. We just don't learn that stuff. It's common for Americans to think that everyone in China is just Chinese, right? It's all one big group, Chinese people. China is an unbelievably old place. I already mentioned all the different dynasties and rulers and regions and things like that. Unbelievably diverse geography there, the mountain people. China has and has had all kinds of different tribes and ethnicities and things that you would consider different races. I realize as Westerners, they all look the same to us, but all kinds of different ones. And how effective is it? If you're a Mao and you walk into a village and maybe these people, maybe they don't feel like they've been given a fair shake. Or even better, here's even better if you're Mao. What if this ancient tribe you just walked into? What if they have an axe to grind with that tribe over there? What if it's even legitimate? There's some real historical atrocities, legitimate things there. Well, what that tribe becomes, they become the ultimate recruiting center for you, because you weaponize the malcontentment, you weaponize the grievance, you weaponize the desire for revenge, and you tell that tribe you're one of the good guys. You can do no wrong. I have your back. They can do no right. It's time to go set things right. Democrats in the United States of America have employed this tactic to the max.
1: There's a certain level of wealth and accumulation that is unearned, right? You can't earn $1 billion.
2: That's right.
1: You just can't earn that.
2: That's exactly correct.
1: You can get market power. You can break rules. You can do all sorts of things. You can abuse labor laws.
2: Yep.
1: You can pay people less than what they're worth.
2: Yep.
1: But you can't earn that, right?
2: That's right.
1: And so you have to create a myth that, since you didn't earn that, you have to create a myth of earning it.
0: That rich guy over there, he's in one of those black categories. In fact, the fact that he is rich, Mao did the same thing with the landowners, the fact that he is rich, that is all the proof you need that he's in the black category. So, if you want to go burn his house down, shoot him in the face, rape his wife, go ahead. Steal all his stuff, go ahead. You deserve that, don't you understand? You deserve it. He doesn't deserve it. You have been attacked by him. You are the rightful heir to this country. He has stolen it from you. Mao preached that over and over again to all these different minority groups around China. This country belongs to you. You are the true heir to China. The land, everything, it should be yours. These other people, they stole it. They stole it. You built it. The country actually belongs to you. Should we go hurt them? We are the good guys, after all. They are the thieves, the bad guys. Should we go hurt them? This mentality is spread throughout the Democrat Party. It has become so ingrained in the average, everyday Democrat. This is just how they look at and think about everything. And none of them know it. None of them know. They are participating in the five black categories, the five red categories. They're participating in a communist tactic as old as time. I will finish this up in a moment. We'll get to a couple other things before I do that. Let's not fund the companies that fund this stuff. Aren't you tired of corporate America taking your money and using it on communist filth? That's what they infiltrate corporate America and have infiltrated it. And that's why you get Pride Month at T-Mobile. That's why you wake up one day and you find out your cell phone carrier, they took your money and they gave it to Black Lives Matter. Now, Pure Talk doesn't do that. You never, ever have to stress about waking up, rolling over, grabbing your phone, and finding out Pure Talk sponsored the local drag parade. Just doesn't happen. Not at Pure Talk. Their CEO did two tours in Vietnam. They are so red, white, and blue American. They hire Americans exclusively. You get a hold of somebody at #250 and say, Jesse Kelly, you'll speak to an American who speaks English. That sound good to you? Dial #250 and say, Jesse Kelly, switch to Pure Talk, save a fortune. We'll be back.
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6: Fox News, I'm Tom Rigotti. The U.S. military says it intercepted Iranian attacks on three Navy ships in the Strait of Hormuz. In response, the Pentagon targeted Iranian facilities. Fox's Jackie Heinrich is at the White House.
7: Tonight, the U.S. carried out strikes on Iran's Qasem port and Bandar Abbas. But a senior U.S. official is telling Fox that the war is not restarting. The ceasefire is still in place.
6: President Trump told ABC News the U.S. retaliatory strikes against Iranian targets were just a love tap. An estimated 300 federal and local agents raid Los Angeles' MacArthur Park, cracking down on what they call an open-air drug market.
8: The DEA tells me this is all a two-month undercover investigation. They determined the Sinaloa cartel brings fentanyl and meth into Los Angeles, and it's sold and distributed at the park.
6: That's Fox's Matt Finn in Los Angeles. 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
11: Stall in Elysian Park on the 110 southbound at Sunset. Right lane is blocked. Delays almost from the 5. And we're also looking at Commerce on the 710 southbound before Washington. Right lane is blocked due to another stall. This one slowing from Floral Drive into Mariloma. A wreck on the 15 southbound past Cantu Galliano Ranch Road. Two left lanes have been blocked with a backup off of the 10. Also, let's look at the drive in Anaheim. Eastbound side of the 91 freeway slowing from the 57 and stretches all the way to Green River.
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16: From the KFI 24-hour newsroom, mostly clear tonight, then cloudy later, with lows around 59 in Costa Mesa and 59 in Gardena.
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0: Jesse Kelly Show on a wonderful Thursday as we near the end of the week. So we'll continue on just for a couple more minutes here on this thing. This thing that the communists have always done, and they've done it here in the United States of America. And it is what has led to so many Democrats being okay with violence, committing acts of violence, assassinations. The concept is quite simple. If you are in one of the favored classes, favored categories, you will be protected and provided for, and you can do no wrong. And in fact, you have an obligation to do wrong to the people in the unfavored categories. You should hurt them. You should steal from them. You should try to kill them. Communists have always operated in this way. And it's just their language now. You hear this from Hillary Clinton?
1: Extreme heat has to be viewed as one of the most dangerous results of the changing climate. And so what are we going to do about it? I mean, it is happening, and we know it's happening. And while we race to find, you know, big changes and transitions that have to go on, we have to worry about what's happening on the ground with so many millions of people, in particular women.
0: What? Setting aside all the other commie gobbledygook in there, this extreme heat and the climate's changing and everything else, and guess who's most uniquely at danger? Women. Because everyone knows men don't feel heat the same way. Well, the truth is, this is how Democrats have learned to talk. Women are part of the favored class. So, of course, whatever the subject is you're bringing up, you have to bring it up in the context of, this is why it's uniquely dangerous to you and why you should go hurt people in the bad categories, to try to make everything right. And it's become so ingrained in their way of thinking that I saw this article today. The headline is from NBC News. Kamala Harris, you know, Dome, she wants the DNC to release its autopsy report of the 2024 campaign. All right, so just a little background on this. This happens all the time after a political party loses a presidential race. That political party will pay some idiot political consultant millions and millions of dollars to sit down and work up a report, poll numbers, everything else, and figure out, hey, why did we lose? That's why it's called an autopsy. The body's laying there. Let's cut it open. Do some tests. Why is this guy dead? Why did we lose an election? And they dig into it, and Dome is asking the DNC to release it and so on. But if you skip down far enough in the article, it's a few pages in, you get to this little gem. It's not, and I want to remind you that it's not just that they think in these terms. He's in this category and she's in that category and he's in that one and she's in that one. It's not just that they think like this. It is so ingrained in their thinking. They are convinced that you think like this. Here's a headline. Some even whisper to one another that the party will be doomed in 2028 if it nominates another woman or another person of color after Harris and Hillary Clinton lost in the 2024 and 2016 elections to Trump. Think for a moment about how insane that is. Hillary Clinton is a historically bad political candidate. She doesn't have the charisma of her husband. Sure, she can win a Senate race in New York, where she can basically buy a Senate seat in New York. But when it comes to running for president, you have to have national appeal. You know, Hillary Clinton was uniquely terrible in this regard. Dome probably topped Hillary Clinton as far as being a worse candidate for president. And for all the things we talk about all the time, awkward, doesn't know anything about anything, no charisma, just seems out of place. You could sit down and talk for 10 minutes about why Kamala Harris lost and why it didn't work out for her. You could do the same thing for Hillary Clinton. The communists looked and said to themselves, it's definitely because they're women. It's a, that was actually the problem. The problem is all these other guys, they're thinking about the categories. You never thought about that. I mean, I'm assuming you didn't. You certainly didn't care that Kamala Harris had a darker complexion. What is she, Jamaican, Chris? Jamaican and Indian? I don't know. Whatever, doesn't matter. That was nothing that mattered at all. That never even crossed my mind. Why would I give a crap? You didn't like that she was an idiot and a communist and was going to ruin everything. So that's why you bounced her. But to the communist who only thinks in the terms of these categories, it's everything. This is part of the reason I played this yesterday. I'll play it again, even though I said I wouldn't. I'm a liar. From Rubio, and again, I like Rubio a lot. I'm really not trying to dog on him, but we have to set this aside.
2: I hope for America is what it's always been. I think it's the hope I hope we all share. We want it to continue to be the place where anyone from anywhere can achieve anything.
0: That is exactly how you end up with an ethnic war inside the United States of America of warring tribes who are trying to campaign on racial grievances, where you get one people hating another people, that exact kind of thing. Anyone can come here and get rich. No. Let's set that aside. Let's not do that anymore. Let's do some emails. Hey, Jesse. The subject of this one is Napoleon. I love your history stories. The word is not further. The word is farther. You cannot go fur. Therefore, you cannot go further. Go far. Farther. You know that I went to community college, right? Are you aware that I do not even have an associate's degree? What, Chris? How many years at community college? We're going to call it three. Three. Years is such a subjective term, all right? We're going to call it 3 years. Plus, no, not another year at Montana University. Plus another, we should probably call it a half year at Montana State University. Remember, the very first semester at Montana State University, I got a 0.0 grade point average. I don't know that you can consider yourself to have attended if you don't get any grades. You realize that's the university telling you, you pretty much weren't here. That's what they're saying. So we'll call it a half year there, a half year. Either way, I'm just a white trash guy. I'm going to mispronounce words. By this point in time, I think that's baked into the cake. Hey, Dr. Vest, please do a full hour on the Napoleon retreat tonight. Your history segments are awesome. It's your true calling, buddy. You're a pretty decent political guy, but the history segments are phenomenal. Keep up the good work. Okay, I am thrilled that you have enjoyed the Napoleon retreat from Russia history we've been doing. And as always, I'm always going to be working on another one. I'm not working on another one yet because I haven't decided exactly which route I'm going to go. I might start piecing together some sort of Revolutionary War story because I know our 250th birthday is it's a couple months away, but I think I might have time on that. I might try to work in another history story before that one. This is a long way of me saying I haven't made the decision yet. Okay. All right. I don't like being lied to, and I don't believe in generalized victim campaigns. We'll talk about both these things in just a moment. Before we talk about these things, I want to talk to you about the fact that you're drinking estrogen. We are showering in estrogen. We're looking around and wondering, why is it that men are so down? They're so low energy. Their minds are foggier than they've ever been. What is going on? Is there something in the water? Yes, it's called estrogen, synthetic estrogens. That's why we are hemorrhaging testosterone. 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We'll be back.
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5: It's a crash in San Pedro, southbound side of the 110, right at the south end at Gaffey. That's where this wreck is blocking the two left lanes, setting you back from John S. Gibson Boulevard. We're also checking out Elysian Park. Good news on the southbound side of the 110 at Sunset. They got rid of the stall, but traffic is still a mess backing up from the 5 freeway. A crash in East L.A., 710 southbound at Whittier Boulevard. Two middle lanes are blocked, slowing you down from Floral Drive.
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a fantastic Thursday. Remember, tomorrow is Ask Dr. Jesse Friday, and you need to get your questions emailed in right now to jesse@jessekellyshow.com. Before we get to I don't like being lied to and generalized victim campaigns, I have to address something horrible that Jewish producer Chris just said. When we came back with that song, AC/DC, Long Way to the Top, Chris said, is this the only acceptable use of bagpipes? Do you seriously not like bagpipes? You don't find bagpipes to be soothing? You don't, what? What? Yes, I said bagpipes are soothing. You don't find that to be enjoyable? If you find yourself in the vicinity of a St. Paddy's Day parade and they're playing bagpipes, you don't like that? Are you serious? It makes you want to drink. You know, there's something to, there obviously is something to DNA and heritage. You know that I don't really know anything about my family's super ancient history background. Sorry, we're just not those kind of people. And I am curious in case you're wondering, but I also don't want the government receiving samples of my DNA. So I've never wanted to send in anything to those, you know, DNA. We'll tell you about your great, great grandpa things. I'm curious. I wish I could find out, but I can't find out without the government stealing my information. So I'm not going to do it. Now, that said, I understand that there's obviously some German in there from my mom's side. I know that. And on my dad's side, my last name's Kelly. That's about as Irish as you can possibly get. So there's quite a bit of Irish in me somewhere. Maybe that's why, maybe it's just ingrained in me, Chris, where I have a better ear for wonderful music and you don't. What, Chris? You like polka? That is the lamest thing in the world. How are you always lame? Honestly, you know what? I want to move on. Chief Justice John Roberts says the Supreme Court doesn't have purely political actors. Let me explain something to you about trust, something we've talked about many, many times before. Trust is a thing that if you lose it, it doesn't come back overnight. It doesn't come back with an apology. It's not how it works at all. If trust is lost, any kind of trust, business, personal, government trust, if trust is lost, there's only one way to earn it back. There is, and honestly, I wish there were other ways, easier ways. There is not. You have to be open about everything, not just apologetic. I'm sorry. Here's what I did. Here's what I lied about. Here's what this. Here's what that. I am sorry. I am an open book. Ask me anything. I'll tell you. You want to know this? I'll show you. I am an open book. I am sorry. Now, even that, it's not instant. Even with that, if trust can be earned back, it takes time, depending on the level of betrayal or whatever we're talking about. It takes a certain amount of time to earn it back. No question about that. So, to all these evil systems and all these institutions that have violated our trust over and over again, it blows my mind that they all consistently try to just lie and deny when trust has been violated over and over and over again. That is the exact opposite of how you earn back trust. That's how you make distrust worse. We see Ketanji Brown Jackson in the things she says. We see these communist judges in the things they say. It's obvious to everybody these people are communist actors. We do not trust them at all. Standing up in front of us and saying, hey, we don't have purely political people here. Come on, John, that makes it so much worse. It makes it so much worse. And I know John Roberts.
I know he thinks he's protecting the institution. Institutions always do when they do this thing. Whenever they do this, they always think, oh gosh, we can't admit we're wrong. Then the institution looks bad. We have to cover it up. Remember when they leaked the Dobbs decision, when Roe versus Wade got overturned? And we'd never had a major leak like that before, ever in the history of the Supreme Court. And clearly one of the commie judges or one of the commie judges' clerks leaked it out there to try to get Supreme Court justices killed and all the other horrible things that happen. And remember, there was supposed to be, because it was such an egregious violation of Supreme Court rules, it was supposed to be a major investigation where the Federal Bureau of Investigation combs through every single person's life until they find the person responsible, and then they throw the book at them so nothing like that ever happens again. And instead, John Roberts, worried about the institution, said, you know, nah, no FBI. No, we'll do? We'll handle this internally. Don't you love when they say that? This is an internal matter. We'll handle it internally. Now, surprise, surprise, it got handled and we never found the guy or girl, whoever it is. Now, that distrust, permanent. That person who leaked the last one, probably still sitting there, probably ready to leak another one. These people who run corrupt institutions that have violated our trust over and over and over again, they all do the same thing, and it's always the exact opposite of what they should do. They just keep lying more and covering up and lying more and covering up, making the distrust deeper and deeper and deeper. If you want to earn trust back, honesty, over and over and over again, open the books, openness, over and over and over again. That is how trust, and is the only way, how trust is slowly but surely earned back. That is a fact. Now, we set aside politics, and I'm really genuinely honest. I have no idea how long it's going to take me. I do not think it will take me the whole hour. We are going to finish up Napoleon's invasion / retreat from Russia. Part 4 starts next. No.

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7: Negotiations continue. I'm Lisa Lucera, Fox News. President Trump says the U.S. continues talking with Iran even after Iran fired on U.S. ships in the Strait of Hormuz.
8: We took our three destroyers and we rammed them through some pretty big stuff today and we knocked the hell out of them.
7: The president says the ceasefire is still on, and he says Pakistan has asked the U.S. to not do Project Freedom, the U.S. effort to guide ships through the Strait of Hormuz during negotiations with Iran. The president made those comments during his stop at the Lincoln Memorial to see the reflecting pool after he had it coated in a color he calls American flag blue.
8: We're really fixing up Washington, D.C.
7: The president said he's also working on the memorial itself and offered no specifics on those plans. New information about the man behind a mass shooting in Austin, Texas.
9: The FBI says the man who shot and killed three people and injured more than a dozen others at a bar in downtown Austin, Texas, acted alone. And there's no evidence any foreign terrorist group supported or directed him. That's according to a two-page update of the agency's probe into the attack on Buford's backyard beer garden on March 1st. That ended after police shot and killed the gunman in Dija Dajani. Investigators say Dajani carried out the attack one day after the war with Iran began and that he was wearing clothing displaying an Iranian flag and the phrase, "property of Allah." The investigation is ongoing.
7: Fox's Carmen Roberts. Florida Governor Ron DeSantis says the immigration detention center known as Alligator Alcatraz was always meant to be temporary. His comments came on the same day the New York Times reported state and federal officials were in early talks about shutting down the facility in the Florida Everglades that DeSantis said has processed and deported 22,000 detainees since it opened last summer. 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
12: Southern California is going to heat up. The hot weather begins this weekend and continues into early next week. At least one California resident was on the cruise ship that was hit by a deadly virus but has since disembarked. So far, three people are confirmed to have died from the hantavirus outbreak traced to the ship, while several other people have contracted the virus. It departed Argentina on April 1st and made stops along the African coast, most recently heading toward the Canary Islands. And the Queen Mary will host a large-scale 4th of July celebration this summer, marking the nation's 250th birthday and the historic ship's 90th anniversary. The July 4th event aboard the Long Beach ocean liner will feature live entertainment, food, interactive activities, and a fireworks show over the waterfront. Those are the headlines. I'm Sharon Reardon.
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14: A crash has cleared in Irvine. This is on the 405 southbound before Jeffrey Road. All lanes are now open. Delays out of Costa Mesa getting away from Bristol. San Pedro, the 110 southbound at Gaffey Street. A crash in the two left lane sends you back from just before Channel. And in Griffith Park, on the 134 eastbound before the 5, it's a wreck in the left lane. Motorcycle down. Delays from Bob Hope.
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0: show on a magnificent Thursday, and now we finish things up, shall we? In case, I guess there's a chance, you're just now joining us for the very first time this week. In the second hour of every show so far this week, I have been doing just a little history series on Napoleon's invasion, disastrous invasion and retreat from Russia. If you're just jumping in now, that's fine. I'll give a 30-second recap in a second. But you've already missed 3 days of this. The good news is the podcast of the show is completely free. You don't have to, I don't even think you have to do anything. You just press download on your phone. It'll download right there. You can go listen to it. iHeart, Spotify, iTunes, hour two of the show all week long. Then you'll get all the background to what we're about to jump off with right now as we wrap up this horrible, horrible little tale. I guess it's horrible from the French perspective. From the Russians, well, it was horrible from theirs too. Anyway, to recap, 30 seconds, Napoleon raises the biggest army the world has ever seen, at least in his mind. It probably was. He sends them into Russia after Alexander and the Russian army. The Russians, they do a we'll call it a fighting retreat, letting the French come into Russia and into Russia. The Russians are burning everything down, denying the French water, denying the French food, denying the French shelter. Napoleon gets clear to Moscow. The Russians basically just let him have it, but they leave behind a bunch of arsonists and criminals who set Moscow on fire while Napoleon and his troops are there. And now the snow is starting to fall. Napoleon can't wait in Moscow anymore. His troops do not have winter clothes, and it's a long way back home. And so they have to turn around and they have to take off. There is a quote from Alexander. Remember, the Russian Tsar, the head of all of Russia. As Napoleon is leaving Moscow, I should say, his troops starving, depleted, sick, freezing. Remember I told you yesterday, the Russian troops, when they pulled out of Moscow, they didn't just pull out and go sun themselves on a beach somewhere. That'd be tough to find in Russia anyway. They pulled out of Russia, or they pulled out of Moscow, and they started training and preparing and bringing in fresh troops. And Alexander says at this time, as Napoleon is fleeing, quote, "Now is the moment my campaign begins." Pretty ominous. I mentioned the French, they did not want to retreat along the exact same line they'd come into Russia on, for the simple fact they had already pillaged everything along that line. There's no food left. There's no water left. There's nothing else to take. There's nothing to sustain us. We have to find a different route back home. It's a town. I won't go into the details of the whole story. So they march towards this town, which will allow them to take a different route back home. But this rested and refitted Russian army gets there first. They are waiting for them at this town. They fight. They fight hard. And the French have to back away. The Russians threw up the roadblock. Now the French are forced to retreat along the exact same line. Now pause so we discuss this again. A continuing theme, and always will be, in war, men especially, I'm definitely this way, I don't want to think about politics. I don't want to think about votes and popularity and these things. In fact, when people even bring them up, this is personal about me. When people even bring those things up when it comes to war, I get completely annoyed. Oh gosh, here we go. Oh, okay, public opinion. Oh, I have to worry about that. Why do I have to worry about that? I'm out here fighting and dying. Just let me go. But annoyed as you or I may be, there is a political side to every war, and there always has been. Yes, Napoleon is by a country mile the most powerful man on planet Earth at this time, a brilliant commander, a man in charge of very large armies. He's won battle after battle after battle after battle. But I need to remind you of something we discussed earlier this week. back home. And when I say back home, remember, Napoleon has conquered so much of continental Europe at this time. France, Italy, all these places. Back home, things are not good, to put it mildly. Napoleon is not only gone, Napoleon, on his way out the door, and then every day since then, has had to legally pillage his own countryside to get as much material and food and medical supplies and horses. He's yanking as much stuff as he possibly can out of Europe and pushing it as far and fast to his army as he possibly can. And remember, I told you all the way back at the beginning, the armies that were marching towards the Russian border in the very beginning, they were already raping and pillaging and getting in trouble and deserting. Now, how bad is that? The situation back home has not improved at all, and the natives are restless. And one thing kings, presidents, and everyone else in between have had to juggle with over and over and over again throughout history is, if the people are going hungry, if they are not paying the bills, if you will, if they're not making ends meet, if their bellies are not full, you are going to have rebellion of some kind on your hands. You are. Sure enough, there's a coup attempt back home. It's called the Malet coup, M-A-L-E-T, if you want to look it up. I'm not going to go into it. What's he do? What's the whole idea behind this whole thing? Well, we live in the information age, so it can be hard for us to relate, but word travels slow. When you think about it, at this point in time, word travels at the speed of a horse. At the speed of a horse. And yes, of course, during this entire, the speed of a horse, yes, of course, that rhyme quit. Of course, Napoleon is constantly, and his generals and everyone else, they're constantly sending people back and forth, back home to France with orders, with requests, with this. And so there's always horses coming and going from the Russian front back home. But think about what we discussed. Remember, I'll come back to it again. Remember, there were troops that had to march 1,200 miles before they got to the border of Russia. Then they're spread out all over Western Russia and pushing further and further away from France. How long is it taking for the, quote, latest word to get back from the Russian front clear back to Paris? It's a long time. Now I want you to think about this. What are the two most recent kind of wars that we've had to, that we've experienced in this country? I'll mention three. Russia, Ukraine, Israel, Gaza, and now this Iran business. How many lies have you seen? How many lies? How many times, and maybe you even believe one where you saw a video of an American ship that's got a big hole in it, and somebody told you on Facebook or whatever it is, the Iranians hit one of our destroyers with a cruise missile. And then someone below will be all, that's AI. What are you talking about? Remember the ghost of Kyiv? At the very beginning of the Russia-Ukraine war, there were all kinds of headlines spread about by United States congressmen that there was some Ukrainian fighter pilot, and he was basically Maverick from Top Gun. He was up in the skies blowing Russian jets out of there. Nobody could kill him. He was indestructible. Yeah, it was all a lie. It was all fake. That's today. In war, the first casualty is the truth. It's an ancient proverb. I don't know who to assign it to, but it's an ancient proverb, and it's 100% true. Think about what people back home are hearing. And think about, because it's a time where there's some poverty, where there's some uncertainty, where there's unrest all around, think about how susceptible the people were back then to believing the rumors they were hearing from the front. What happens? Well, they say, oh, Napoleon's dead. How would you know any better? If you're a Russian citizen, what, he's not texting you. He's not posted anything on Twitter. How fast would a rumor like that fly? We'll continue with this in just a second. Hang on.
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It is the Jesse Kelly Show on a Thursday as we wrap up our Napoleon invasion of Russia story here. Remember, though, tomorrow is Ask Dr. Jesse Friday, and you need to get your questions emailed in right now. 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There's a coup back home. I'll go ahead and give it away because I don't want to go through all the things in the coup. They tell everybody Napoleon's dead. I'm in charge now. It is discovered. They do put the coup down. Guy's dead. Life is good. Kind of. A coup like this doesn't necessarily have to be successful to have an extreme effect on someone like Napoleon. Napoleon was always concerned about political things back home, the unrest level back home. And pause to reinforce my point, Alexander the Great, even the perfect one, Alexander the Great, as he's out there conquering everything he can touch, constantly sending letters and receiving letters back home. And so much of the time, is this a coup? Is this guy going to stab us in the back? It's just something you have to worry about when you're off conquering foreign lands. Napoleon was already concerned about this. He's been concerned about this. And now he finds out there's a very legitimate attempt. So he's trying to physically survive himself, trying to make sure he comes out of Russia with some semblance of an army, and trying to make sure by the time he gets back to France, he even has a throne to go back and sit on. The man's probably got some things on his mind at the moment, wouldn't you say? Oh, and how physically in danger is he? Well, at one point in time during this whole affair, the Russians got physically very, very close to killing Napoleon. Took a lot of heroic Frenchmen surrounding, fighting, or Napoleon possibly takes a spear in the face. And Napoleon is starting to hear the rumors. They're not really rumors, they're facts. The Russians, as they are descending on the stragglers, the French troops who are foraging for food, maybe resting too long. The Russians are grabbing them and they're torturing them terribly for information. They want to know, where is this unit? Where is that unit? Where is this? Where is that? If you are part of

0: the Grand Army. You very much do not want to be taken alive by a bunch of Cossacks on horseback who surround you. That's one of those kind of, what do they say, save the last bullet for yourself kind of situations. It's as bad as it could possibly get. Napoleon now starts to carry poison around for himself should he be captured. That's where we're at. Now let's talk about the snowfall and the cold. I have been in some serious, serious cold in my life. Told you these stories before growing up in Montana. I mean, it's going to hit 15 below on you. It just is. When the weather gets that cold, it hurts to breathe. When you breathe in, it's like you're breathing in needles. Okay. I'm trying to explain this to people who've never experienced extreme cold. And here's the thing about it. This was even me as a kid in good health. You know, I'm getting three hot meals a day, good sleep, things like that. When you find yourself out in extreme cold like that, it becomes really all you can think about. It becomes all consuming. You are at such a war trying to survive the cold that nothing else matters. Nothing else even enters your head. All there is the cold you're trying to overcome. How cold are we talking about? They are finding groups of French soldiers. I'm going to keep saying French. Remember, there's a bunch of different countries here, but they are finding groups of French soldiers sitting around a fire. It's the morning. The sun comes up. They're sitting around the fire and they're all frozen solid, frozen to death. Blocks of French icemen sitting around a fire. This is the kind of winter that has descended on Russia, and most of these troops don't even have winter coats. Whole units are being wiped out. Entire units. You'll have 1,000 men there one day. 2 days later, they're gone. Some killed by Cossacks. Some killed by wolves. Russia has packs of wolves. Smart, dangerous, deadly killers. What do you think a pack of wolves is going to do against two French soldiers kind of snuck in the snow, looking around for food? Yeah, wolves involved. And frostbite. I know it may be nearing dinner time for you, depending on where you are in the country, but imagine taking off your boots and half your foot stays in it, in the boot. Just breaks off. Your feet are turning black. You're losing fingers. You ever seen a documentary with Korean War veterans in it? Highly recommend you do. Those guys were lions. You'll be watching them talk, and oftentimes there's so much discoloration on their face, almost like they were burnt or something. Well, they were, by the frost. And then at some point in time, as he's being interviewed, he'll try to talk with his hands and lift up his hands, and you see all these nubs where his fingers and sometimes his entire hand used to be. If you're a French soldier, you're in the snow, you're being attacked by wolves. If you're captured, you're going to be tortured to death, and your feet are breaking off in your boots at the same time. 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
2: Fox News, I'm Tom Rigotti. The U.S. military fired on Iranian military targets in response to missile, drone, and small boat attacks by the regime. Fox's Ashley Webster is in Tel Aviv.
3: U.S. Central Command saying that, look, U.S. forces intercepted these unprovoked Iranian attacks and responded with self-defense strikes to targeted launch sites within Iran. The Iranian attack came as U.S. Navy destroyers were crossing the Strait of Hormuz to the Gulf of Oman.
2: We're learning more about the man behind a mass shooting in Texas in March. Fox's Carmen Roberts has details.
4: The FBI says the man who shot and killed three people and injured more than a dozen others at a bar in downtown Austin, Texas, acted alone. And there's no evidence any foreign terrorist group supported or directed him.
2: The suspected gunman was shot and killed by police. 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
7: Diamond Bar, it's a crash. It's now out of lanes 57 northbound at the 60. Delays out of Brea getting away from Lambert. In Anaheim, on the 91 eastbound before Tustin Avenue, it's a crash partially blocking the right lane. Delays off of the 57 freeway. Also on the 55 north connector to the 91 east in Anaheim, we have reports of some 5-gallon empty buckets bouncing around in lanes of that connector. That drive is slow moving, getting away from Catella. We're also looking at the drive in El Monte. 10 eastbound at Peck Road. Middle lane is blocked due to this wreck. Delays from Temple City Boulevard.
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14: From the KFI 24-hour newsroom, mostly clear skies tonight, then cloudy later, with lows around 58 in Fullerton and 58 in Glendale.
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0: It is the Jesse Kelly Show on a magnificent Thursday. Remember, if you miss any part of the show, you can download the whole thing. iHeart, Spotify, iTunes. I'm going to get to some more politics here in about a half hour from now. We're wrapping up our little story about Napoleon's now desperate retreat from Russia. Things are happening, and it's all bad if you're part of the Grand Army. There's one night, I keep mentioning whole units are dying. How many? 2,500 men die in one night trying to cross a river. The starvation is so severe, the men are eating cats. This is going to be a little hard to hear all every bit of it, so just hang with me for a second. The men are eating horses, and not just the dead ones. Men are so hungry, they are carving pieces of dead horses or of alive horses off and eating them. I love horses, so that's hard for me to hear. Men are eating each other. Don't think that cannibalism is rare. In the case of starvation, cannibalism is the human condition. Human beings, when hungry enough, will eat other human beings. They just will. Now, let's talk about this part. I am actually so impressed with the Grand Army, and I'll get to exactly why in a moment, but here's why. Men, when they are this hungry and cold and desperate, even some of the toughest, most trained men, when they get pushed to a certain point, will oftentimes descend into violence and anarchy. It's a human, your mind almost breaks. It goes into human survival mode. And there's a lot of that here. Don't get me wrong. Some of the most desperate, horrible acts you can imagine as men are dying. There's a lot of that here. But they're racing now. And now it's a race. Now the French are racing to try to get out of Russia, and the Russians are racing to try to wipe them out in a big battle. Remember how it's amazing how times have changed. The French had spent this entire time trying to surround and wipe out the Russians. And now it is the exact opposite. As the French are booking it back home, the Russians are trying to surround and wipe them out. Napoleon gets to a river, tries to get to a crossing in the river, and the freaking Russians succeed in getting around him and cutting him off, blocking it off. They surround him, but Napoleon finds a way. The French fight like lions. Imagine the physical condition they are in. They fight like lions and hold off the Russians in a big battle. They do not get wiped out. Napoleon goes to a different part of the river and finds a way across. Don't think that this is some rousing success story, because at this point in time, an entire corps of the Grand Army annihilated, completely wiped off the face of the planet. They're dying by the thousand. We're talking 20 below zero here. After this, the Russians, honestly, this might be the coldest part of it. After this, the Russian army leaves them to the wolves and the peasants. Oh, I probably didn't touch on this point on the retreat. Remember what the French were doing the whole way they were invading Russia? Remember how they were treating the peasants in the countryside? Even if they weren't mean about it, is there a nice way to walk into your home and steal all the food out of your cupboard so you and your wife starve to death? Now the peasants are being encouraged by Russian leadership. Hey, grab a pitchfork, grab a spear, grab a sword, steal someone's musket, kill a Frenchman on the way out. The peasants are randomly shooting the Russians. So you and five of your buddies may have started a fire and you're trying to warm your frostbitten feet and gear up for another hike towards the river, and a shot may ring out and your buddy's brains get blown out in the middle of the night by a random peasant who then slinks back into the forest. This is now all the time. I already mentioned the wolves. And of course, The main force of the Russian army may have stopped, but the Cossacks have not stopped. The horseback warriors of Russia slash Poland are still butchering the Grand Army every single chance they get. Horse raids with experienced horsemen, and it's just the worst thing in the world. Now, I wanted to finish this story with this. There's a man you should look up, worth remembering. Ney is his last name, Marshal Ney. Napoleon had some marshals he thought very highly of, his top man. Ney is one of those commanders troops fall in love with. He wants to be there mixing it up with his men. He wants to be shooting and be shot. May has refused multiple promotions in the past. No, I don't want a promotion. I'm good right here fighting with my men. This is the kind of man we're talking about here. Ney is, he is so brave that he is, I heard him described multiple times as dumb brave, stupid brave. May at one point in his life in a battle has not one, not two, not three, but four horses shot out from under him in a single battle. He just keeps getting back on the horse and charging. That's what he does. He's Ney. His men worship him. He drives them hard, but they know he's going to be right there suffering with them, fighting with them. Ney gets himself and all of his men. It's not that he got himself. It wasn't up to him. He is cut off from retreat. He is thought to be completely lost. Everyone thinks that Ney and all his men, this is another one of those units, we're never seeing them again. Rest in peace, Marshal Ney. Except it's Marshal Ney. He fights like a demon, and so do his men. And yes, he loses most of them, but they fight their way through the Russian blocking action, and Ney comes home as a hero. I'll finish with this. I wanted to finish with the positive story because it is such a tragic story. Ney, at the end of his life, after Napoleon escapes, whatever, Napoleon has met his end. There is a crackdown on all of Napoleon's top men. This is years later, by the way. There is a crackdown on Napoleon's top men where they're being arrested, tried, and executed. Ney, of course, is convicted and time to go get executed. Executed by firing squad. Ney stands in front of his own firing squad and he says to them, "When I give the order, fire at the heart." Ney takes command of his own firing squad and has them shoot him in the chest and lies dead. It's kind of cool, right, Chris? There were so many heroes and so much tragedy in Napoleon's invasion and retreat from Russia. Look, wars are not always about having the superior army. Commander after commander, general after general throughout history has marched off with a far superior army, and they have had to run into things like logistical problems and weather and all kinds of things, and the army just dies. Hitler's army was far better than the Russians, at least in the beginning of his invasion. At the end, the Russians were better, but still, it's just too far. It's too cold. Not enough food. Many, many conquerors have looked out over the horizon and thought to themselves, "I have a great army. Maybe I should cross that horizon, see what I can do with it." Some have found glory, and many have found nothing but complete devastation. That's the whole history of the world. I hope you enjoyed it. We'll get back. 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
4: A crash in Santa Clarita. This is on the 14 northbound Newhall Avenue. It's off to the shoulder. Delays from the 5. We're also looking at the drive on the 5. Let's look at the northbound side. Getting out of Sun Valley. Slowing in stretches from just about Sheldon as you continue back towards the 14 freeway. Also in Pasadena, the 210 eastbound. That's getting crowded right around Rosemead. Delays ahead towards Citrus. Westbound slowing on the 210 freeway starts in Arcadia, leaving Santa Anita Avenue all the way back towards Fair Oaks.
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0: It is the Jesse Kelly Show on a magnificent Thursday. Ask Dr. Jesse. 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Send in your questions now. So remember that little story about Napoleon constantly having to fight off subversives back home? Remember how many times we've talked about how difficult it would be for the United States of America to ever fight a long, drawn-out war overseas because Democrats hate the country and they'll try to subvert it. How far will they go to try to subvert it? Well, Pramila Jayapal, you remember this lady?
1: We might call this getting strike ready. I think of it as getting us strike ready or street ready. And part of that is understanding our own strength. And as we develop that strength, being able to assess our risk tolerance, because we know that risk tolerance increases as the severity of the situation increases and as our own understanding of what's happening increases. So overall, the more we understand what's effective, what the risks are, and who's ready to participate, the more impact we can have.
0: Yeah, that one. So Trump has mentioned multiple times that he wants Cuba. He wants Cuba. Trump wants the communist regime in Cuba to fall. He wants it replaced with a regime friendly to America. Trump is trying to clean up, has a strong desire to clean up this Cuban thing. I suspect he will not have the political capital for that with all this Iran stuff going badly, but that's another story entirely. That's what Trump wants. So this is the first part of Jayapal.
2: Just this past Friday, on May 1st, Trump signed a broad executive order that widens sanctions and allows for new penalties similar to what we have for Iran and Russia. I have called these sanctions an economic bombing of the infrastructure of Cuba. It is illegal. It is against the war. We've been talking about this in Iran, obviously, to bomb the infrastructure of any country. That is against international law. This is essentially doing the same thing. It is bombing the infrastructure of Cuba with.
0: Okay. So she has somehow in her mind made sanctions into bombing. And this, of course, in her filthy little communist mind, justifies this.
2: And oil shipments from Venezuela, that's where Cuba had been getting its oil, were halted after the U.S. operations to kidnap Nicolas Maduro. Since January, only one Russian tanker of oil has made it to Cuba. Now, Russia has said they're going to send another tanker. I was in conversations with the ambassadors from Mexico and some other places, and I know other countries in Latin America are trying to figure out how to get oil there. But it is.
0: What did you just say? The Trump administration has sanctions on communist Cuba. Russians snuck them a ship of oil. And the communist member of the House of Representatives from Washington State, what did you just say?
2: And oil shipments from Venezuela, that's where Cuba had been getting its oil, were halted after the U.S. operations to kidnap Nicolas Maduro. Since January, only one Russian tanker of oil has made it to Cuba. Now, Russia has said they're going to send another tanker. I was in conversations with the ambassadors from Mexico and some other places, and I know other countries in Latin America are trying to figure out how to get oil there. But it is a crisis beyond imagination.
0: Remember when I told you Democrats will work with the enemy to ensure we lose? By the way, she should be in handcuffs and in prison already if she actually did that. But I have also said they will flat out abet the enemy. They will aid the enemy. They will. That is a Democrat announcing publicly she's trying to break Trump's sanctions so communist Cuba has oil. We cannot, it's not possible to prosecute a long foreign war successfully with this level of Democrat subversion at home. It's not, you can't do it. Napoleon couldn't do it. Nobody can do it when you have to try to fight this off back home when it's this severe. It's bad. All right, let's do some emails, shall we? Hey, Jesse. The last desperate act, this one's called. I fear they may... Oh, he's talking about Iran. I fear they may do this if they're backed into a quarter, into a corner. Consider the facts. Crude oil floats on seawater. Crude oil was very flammable. The pipeline from Iraq to Iran to Karg Island could be disconnected, aimed at the Strait of Hormuz at night, unseen. These idiots could pump millions of barrels of crude into the Strait at night, enveloping all ships in a giant oil... Okay, I understand what you're saying. I can't speak to how feasible that would be. I'm not an expert on if that's even possible. I will tell you, I promise you that we have imagery at all times of what is and is not happening on Karg Island. I would doubt that a tick could crawl across the sand on Karg Island without an American satellite or a drone picking that up. I imagine that's something our guys have possibly seen, but not at all calling you ridiculous for the theory. Does Iran have plans? Yeah, I'm sure they do. The enemy is oftentimes not nearly as defeated as you pretend he is. That's the danger of these things. You can sit, look, it's Napoleon in Moscow, but you're defeated. Oh, I'm not suing for peace. What do you mean you're not suing for peace? I'm in your capital. What? Yeah, no, I'm good. He has to agree that he's defeated. If he doesn't, you have to make him or abandon the whole thing. But there's no, you can't just sit there. We'll see what happens. We're going to see what happens. It's a big, ugly mess. Just remember to keep praying and definitely keep praying for the safety of our troops, certainly our sailors. There's a lot of sailors on the water in hostile territory right now, and there are things flying in the air, and we haven't had a terrible story just yet, and I certainly hope we don't, but make sure you keep our troops in your prayers, all right? All right, I'm going to talk about generalized victim campaigns, communist plans if they win, all that, so much more still to come in the final hour. Hang on.

0: Good news. The greatest test of the American spirit is upon us now. Why is this good news? Because throughout American history, high testosterone men thrive in times of chaos and uncertainty. 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Communist big tech companies are trying to destroy American jobs. 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
8: They fired at us, so we fired back. I'm Lisa Lacera, Fox News. Those words from President Trump after the U.S. military and Iran's military exchanged fire today. He says negotiations with Iran continue and said again,
9: Iran cannot have a nuclear weapon. It cannot have a nuclear bomb.
8: The president said the ceasefire is still on, adding they better sign the agreement fast. On his upcoming trip to China, the president says is going to proceed.
9: China's been great for us economically, but not for other presidents. But we've done very well with China. We're going to have a meeting with President Xi. It's going to be, I think, quite amazing. He's been a friend of mine. I've gotten along with him very well over the years.
8: China is allied with Iran. The president has said he wants to speak with President Xi about that relationship. The State Department revoking passports from parents who owe thousands of dollars in child support payments.
10: The Trump administration will begin revoking U.S. passports of parents who owe more than $100,000 in unpaid child support, a policy first announced earlier this year. That would likely strip about 2,700 Americans of their passports. But the program is also expanding significantly and could revoke passports of those owing more than $2,500 in unpaid child support. That's a dollar amount set in a 1996 law, the State Department says. The department says the policy is serving as a powerful tool, collecting more than $156 million over the past 5 years.
8: Fox's Jared Halpern at the White House. Health officials across four continents are tracking down and monitoring passengers who left a Hantavirus-stricken cruise ship before a deadly outbreak was detected, and is trying to trace others who may have come into contact with them since then. In Argentina, a team of investigators has yet to leave for the southern town where they suspect the outbreak originated. 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
12: A massive drug bust in MacArthur Park in Los Angeles yesterday is renewing anger over drug use and crime in the city. LAPD Chief Jim McDonald was on KTLA today talking about the bust.
13: 19 kilos of fentanyl was seized. That's enough to kill 190,000 people.
12: But many say cops and city officials let the situation get out of hand in the first place, with drug use in the park being encouraged by a city-run program giving out free needles to drug users, something that's supposed to stop the spread of disease. But this former drug dealer tells KTLA,
14: I didn't see them use the same needle. It really don't serve a purpose.
12: Mayor Karen Bass has vowed to end the free needle program. The Trump administration on board with Los Angeles wildfire victims suing insurance companies over collusion claims. The U.S. Department of Justice has filed a brief saying the lawsuits against State Farm and other insurers are more than justified. And Californians being urged to mail in their ballots at least 1 week before the June 2nd primary election in order to make sure they're counted. Those are the headlines. I'm Jason Nathanson.
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16: A crash in Santa Clarita. This is on the 14 northbound Newhall Avenue. It's off to the shoulder. Delays from the 5. We're also looking at the drive on the 5. Let's look at the northbound side. Getting out of Sun Valley. Slowing in stretches from just about Sheldon as you continue back towards the 14 freeway. Also in Pasadena, the 210 eastbound. That's getting crowded right around Rosemead. Delays ahead towards Citrus. Westbound slowing on the 210 freeway starts in Arcadia, leaving Santa Anita Avenue all the way back towards Fair Oaks.
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20: From the KFI 24-hour newsroom, mostly clear skies tonight, then cloudy later, with lows around 58 in Anaheim and 54 in Calabasas.
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24: Jesse Kelly Show, final hour of the Jesse Kelly Show on an amazing Thursday. We're going to talk about generalized victim campaigns. I don't trust them. I don't like them. We'll get to that in just a moment. The establishment swampy GOP types are still salty about Indiana. We'll touch on that. Communist plans. I made a split-second decision and I'm not sure if I did the right thing. All that and so much more coming up in the final hour of the Jesse Kelly Show. Now, I'm going to talk about victim campaigns. Victim campaigns. Campaign meaning you see a constant drumbeat that this particular group of people, whoever it may be, that they are victims of something. Now, let's talk about that. Victims of something. People certainly are victims of things. Maybe you are a victim or have been a victim of things in the past. I got that. But if there is a victim, what else is there? If you're a victim, isn't there a perpetrator? Isn't there a bad guy? Somebody did the victimizing, right? You're not a victim of a ghost. You're not a victim of that, right? Somebody with the name, a face, a religion, an ethnicity, a nationality, of whatever, somebody did the victimizing. I think you would agree. Okay. So, I've noticed some things in the past about victim campaigns. They so often are generalized. And when I say generalized, this is what I mean. We are being victimized. Over and over and over again, that's what they're saying. We are being victimized. And oftentimes, that is true, by the way. Okay? Who's doing that? Just stop victimizing us. Well, hold on. Everybody's not victimizing you. Surely it's one particular guy or one particular group or something. If I'm assuming the generalized victim campaign means, I'm assuming that means you want it to stop and you want people held to account. What other reason would there be? You want it to stop and you want people held to account. Well, in order to hold people to account, in order to get it to stop, we have to know who did it. Who's doing it? Let me give you an example. This is some years ago on the show. If you've been listening for a while, you'll remember this. In New York City, they were going through this thing where I don't know if you've ever heard of the Black Hebrew Israelites. It's some radicalized group. It doesn't matter. They hate Jews, whatever. The Black Hebrew Israelites and some black men in New York City, they were beating up on Jews and attacking Jews. Remember that dude went into some, I think it was a Jewish daycare or something with a machete. Maybe it was a synagogue. It was a terrible, terrible story. This was happening over and over and over again. And I wanted to talk about it. I like to talk about these divisions and tensions because I think when you talk about things and work your way through it, that's how you get to the bottom of things and that's how you make them stop. I don't want anybody attacked with a machete, right? And so I kept reaching out. I kept reaching out to every black friend I had and every Jewish friend I had. And I kept, can you give me some background? What's these racial tensions? Where do they start? What are these tensions? Where do they start? What's the result? Okay. I just wanted information. I could not find anybody who wanted to talk about who was actually doing it. Everybody wanted to talk about, well, I'm a victim of this, and this happened to me. And I'm like, yeah, I got that, but who's doing it? Well, I mean, I don't know. One guy, one of my Jewish friends, he passed me off to another friend. I asked him, he passed me off to his rabbi. Well, I'm not really sure. Hang on, talk to me. Well, what do you mean? Do you want it to stop? Why are you not talking about it? I remember this one. Remember the Stop Asian Hate campaign? Stop Asian Hate. In case you don't remember, out in California, this took place really mainly in San Francisco. Young, violent black men were constantly assaulting viciously Asian people, oftentimes Asian old people, Asian women. And we knew exactly who was doing it, because it was done on camera. You can go watch these videos. I remember there was one terrible, terrible story. A young black dude just plows through this old Asian dude, and the old Asian dude died from the whole thing. It was terrible, terrible, terrible thing. And immediately, we got a, quote, Stop Asian Hate campaign. And you could go read article after article after article about it, and nowhere in the article does it describe, well, who's hitting the Asians? Is it the Puerto Ricans? The Catholics? Chris, is it the Jews? Is it Canadians? If somebody is beating on Asians and you want it to stop, well, I think we should name who's doing it. One more example. The Epstein survivors. It's very obvious that a lot of women were victimized by Jeffrey Epstein. We also have this group of women who allege that they were victimized by Epstein and men around Jeffrey Epstein. you probably know their names by now. I think there's a press conference every other day where these women are crying out for justice and talking about it. So obviously they're fine with talking about it. Whenever anybody asks, okay, well, who did it? Nothing. I don't trust it. I'm sorry. I don't trust it. I've been looking at an article. Oh, I read an article yesterday. It's from Axios. Assaults on U.S. Jews reaches a 46-year high. Now, I think that's friggin' terrible. Jews are being assaulted all over the country. That's not the kind of country we want to be, is it? I think that's an awful thing. So, I clicked on it. I'm going to read through this article. Let's find out who's attacking the Jews. And I got statistic after statistic after statistic about the Jews were assaulted here, and there was an incident here, and a swastika there, and this and that. And I got clear to the end of the article. Not a single description of the people doing the attacking. Do we want it to stop? I'm assuming that is the goal. I would like it to stop. Wouldn't you like it to stop? You can't make it stop without naming who's doing it. So if, look, I don't know what the circumstances are in all the places this is taking place. If this is taking place on a college campus and a bunch of young communists are assaulting Jews, then I'll believe you want it to stop when I read in the article that it's young communists assaulting Jews. If this is a bunch of Muslims somewhere, maybe New York City, and Muslims are assaulting Jews, that's terrible. Write it down in the article, young Muslims are assaulting Jews. I don't want any more generalized victim campaigns because they serve no purpose whatsoever. Be bold enough to name it. That's the only way to actually make it stop. But what people want, it drives me crazy, is they want to have their cake and eat it too. They want everybody to know. We are being assaulted. We are being victimized. But they also want to be nice. We're being assaulted. We're being victimized. Great. By who? Well, I mean, we don't want to label people. I don't know that we can do that. But hey, look, if it's young Catholic men assaulting Asians, I want to know. Then maybe we can dig into the problem and talk to the Catholic Church and figure out the who's who and the what's what. If that's who's doing it, we should label it and talk about it. When people don't, it makes me suspicious, and I don't like it. I don't like it at all. You solve problems by confronting it. If there is a victim, there is a perpetrator. I want to know who the perpetrators are so we can name them, dig into it, find the source of it, and work it out. There. The GOP defeats itself in Indiana. This is an article from Karl Rove in the Wall Street Journal. I don't even think I'm going to go into it. It just makes me smile that these old, corrupt, swampy types got their doors blown off. And it brings it home. How long has Karl Rove been a power player in politics? It brings it home how long the GOP has been the controlled opposition in this country, and how angry they are that the GOP primary voter is changing that. That is a wonderful thing. Now, we're going to visit an old friend. Before we visit an old friend, I have to tell you about a split decision I made, life or death, and I don't know whether or not I chose well. Before we get to that, I don't want you to be stuck in a life or death situation and have nothing to defend yourself with. Could you imagine running into some savage with a machete and you're sitting there with nothing but a cell phone? What if you had a burner launcher, which is legal in all 50 states without a permit or a background check? What if you pulled out your burner launcher and shot him in the chest with a tear gas ball and watched as he coughed and snotted on the ground while you escaped scot free? 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What does your mom have by her bedside? 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Right now, they're offering $100 off the Byrna LE Gen 2. Mother's Day's coming. 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We'll be back.
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3: Sherman Oaks 101 southbound delays from the 405 to the 170-134 split and in Hollywood from Melrose into downtown Los Angeles. 10 eastbound still slowing down through mid-city between the 405 and the 110. Tough in Irwindale. You've got this crash on the 210 eastbound before Irwindale Avenue. It has cleared. However, delays are still slammed. Getting a

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It is the Jesse Kelly Show on a Thursday as we near the end of this week. Remember, you can email me or ask Dr. Jesse questions to jesse@jessekellyshow.com. I'll get to some of those and some other political things in a moment, but I have to tell you about a split-second decision I made. Life or death, not sure if I picked the right one. Last week, I think this was like, yeah, last week. Long story, my in-laws were in town. No, this wasn't, this is Monday. Monday. My in-laws were in town. They had wanted to go see an Astros game. They ended up deciding to leave town early. I, of course, tried to sell the Astros tickets that we had. Could not get a bite on it. I didn't want to give them away. It felt wasteful. So Ob reaches out and she says, hey, when you're done with your show, why don't we just book it up there and watch a few innings of baseball? Okay. I don't have anything else going on a Monday night. It's just me and her. A little date night. Catch a few innings. Take off. Head to the Astros game. We are seated. It's upper decks. But it's kind of by home plate, behind home plate, upper decks. Right? I don't want to act like I got the worst tickets in the place. But we're sitting up high behind home plate. Right? That is a prime place to have foul balls, which are fouled off, come up over the net. They're always landing in the upper decks behind, somewhere behind home plate. It's a good place to get a foul ball. All right. I'm not huge on catching a ball, meaning having some kind of a souvenir. I don't even know what I would do with it. I'm not a huge souvenir guy, but I wouldn't mind having a ball. The boys weren't there. Take it home, give it to one of the boys, something. Hey, something fouled us off, whatever. Ob goes to the bathroom or goes to get food or something. I was starving. I had been starving myself at work with the intention of eating at the game. And so I go get myself a big order of nachos. Now, this part is going to be important. These were not the just dip the chip nachos. This is one of those versions of all the chips are laid there and they're dumping cheese and jalapenos and everything on top of it. So you know what it's like. You're an American. It's a sloppy mess. Things are going to be cheesy. Fingers, look, you're not getting out of this clean. You better bring some napkins. I go back to my seat. Ob is gone. And I start going ham on these nachos. And sure enough, pop, someone pops a ball up. And it is most definitely heading up towards

0: my direction. I'm watching it because you never know generally where it's going to land. But as it gets closer and closer, it doesn't take a genius to figure out that ball is definitely coming at me. I mean, some version of at me. So somewhere in my radius, that ball is coming down. I have a decision to make at this time. I have the nachos in my left hand. I am eating with my right hand. I can clearly see by now, if I just stay seated, that ball will probably pass over my head. If I stand up, I'm going to be in prime position to catch that ball. My fingers were cheesy. I was starving. I wasn't going to have time to set down the nachos. The decision was, do I just drop them, waste a $10 order of nachos, or do I stay seated? I stayed seated. How close did the ball come? The gentleman sitting directly behind me got hit by the ball. The ball, I don't even think I would have had to stand. If I had reached my hand up, I could have caught it. What, Chris? Thank you. Again, Jewish producer Chris said, another thing that was going through my head, it's not like this is Mickey Mantle signed a baseball or something. Foul balls are for children. It's for children. Who cares about getting a ball that some Major League Baseball player fouled off? I won't even remember in a day or two who hit it. In fact, this was Monday. It's Thursday. I'm telling you right now, I don't remember who was up to plate. I don't remember if it was the Astros or the Dodgers. What, Chris? Thank you. Chris made another point for me. He said, but if you dropped the $10 nacho plate, would you have remembered? I would have been furious. If I had to go, and I was hungry, if I had to go drop another 10 bucks on an order of nachos to grab a foul ball, I don't think the juice is worth the squeeze. Corey disagrees. What, Corey? Okay, well, that's an interesting point. Corey's a bigger sports baseball freak than Chris and I. Corey says if I had dropped the nachos and caught the ball, they probably would have come and given me a free order of nachos because I would have been on camera snatching up the ball. Dang it. That's a pretty good point. That's a pretty good point. Go ahead, Chris. Okay, Chris is now mocking my athleticism. Buddy, it is true I cannot run or anything like that. Can't jump. That is true. I have incredible hands. Seriously, I want you two to start throwing things randomly at me here in the studio. I'll catch it every time. I catch everything. You throw a water bottle, I'll catch it. Pencil, catch it. Baseball, it's kid stuff. I catch everything. I'm like Lindsey Graham. We'll be back. Our founders believed that freedom wasn't just a word, it was a way of life. The freedom to move forward, the freedom to pursue what matters most, the freedom to live fully. 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
4: News, I'm Ted Lindner. Tensions continue in the Strait of Hormuz as the U.S. carried out retaliatory airstrikes against Iran.
5: U.S. Central Command says Iran launched an unprovoked attack against U.S. warships, leading to self-defense strikes. In a statement, the military says Iran launched missiles, drones, and small boats at three guided missile destroyers transiting the Strait of Hormuz. Those inbound threats were eliminated and no U.S. assets were hit.
4: Fox's Jared Halpern and former FBI Director James Comey asking to cancel his upcoming court appearance in North Carolina, saying it was unnecessary because he already surrendered in the state of Virginia. Comey charged in a two-count indictment last week with knowingly and willfully communicating a threat against President Trump by posting an Instagram photo of seashells in the numerical arrangement of 8647. Comey argues it reflected a political message, not a call to violence. 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
8: Sherman Oaks 101 southbound delays from the 405 to the 170-134 split and in Hollywood from Melrose into downtown Los Angeles. 10 eastbound still slowing down through mid-city between the 405 and the 110. Tough in Irwindale. You've got this crash on the 210 eastbound before Irwindale Avenue. It has cleared. However, delays are still slammed, getting away from Huntington Drive out of Monrovia.
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0: It is the Jesse Kelly Show on a magnificent Thursday. If you miss any part of the show, including our grand finale of the Grand Army, that was hour two tonight. See what I did, Chris? I kind of merged. Anyway, it's two different languages. I can see why you wouldn't get it. iHeart, Spotify, iTunes. Communists love foreigners. They really want them to vote in your elections. Here's the L.A. mayoral debate.
1: Non-citizens.
0: By the way, saying mayoral is not as easy as you think.
1: Non-citizens, should they be allowed to vote in local
0: elections? It's also mayoral, not mayoral. I added a letter. That was to make it more challenging, Chris. That's a different dialect, actually.
1: Non-citizens, should they be allowed to vote in local elections? Is this a yes or no, Mr. Pratt?
2: No.
1: Mayor Bass?
2: It depends. It's not a yes or no.
1: Yeah. Depends on what?
2: Well, first of all, when you say non-citizens, it doesn't mean they're here illegal. It doesn't mean they're undocumented. They could have green cards. They could be here perfectly legal. And there's a lot of states and cities that do that on very, very local elections. We have to see what the councilman is proposing.
1: Councilmember Bremen.
3: Yeah, I would say, again, it does depend. In other places, school boards have non-citizens.
0: There's a reason they love this talking point when they're asked about things like the SAVE Act. Hey, should you have to show ID, maybe be an American citizen to vote? You understand that they poll tested this, right? And this is why they all give the same answer now.
4: Is already against.
0: By the way, Tom Elliott put this together. It's well done.
4: Is already against the law for non-citizens to vote in elections in the United States.
0: This is really long. I'm going to let it play to just really drive it
5: citizens
0: home.
5: Cannot vote in elections, in federal elections here in this country.
6: It is already illegal for non-citizens to vote in our elections.
7: It's already illegal for non-citizens to vote.
8: It's already illegal to vote if you're not a citizen.
7: Why don't you say if you cheat and steal and you're illegally voting, you go to
8: that's
7: jail.
8: Already, that's already the law.
9: Aimed at preventing non-citizens from voting, which is already illegal and also extremely rare.
10: It is already illegal for non-citizens to vote in federal elections.
11: It's already illegal for non-citizens to vote in this country.
12: It's already illegal for non-citizens to vote.
0: I lied about playing the whole thing. It's too long. It goes on for another minute and 40 seconds. But I hope that drove home the point that that's what they decided on. It's already illegal. Headline, Minnesota lacks verification records for tens of thousands of voter registration. Oh. Tim Walz is governor of Minnesota because he got 100,000 more votes than the next guy. I think it was 130,000, but pair that with the headline, Minnesota lacks verification records for tens of thousands of voter registrations. What does Representative Grijalva think about showing ID to vote?
13: Proposals like the SAVE Act are going to make it significantly harder for eligible voters to register and to vote. And then we hear, you know, this threat from Homan just recently about we're going to put more force into your communities, especially those Democratic communities that, you know, are showing like we're welcoming to people. They want to make sure that you know, the presence is felt there. And it's all about voter suppression.
0: Of course, they want illegals to vote. They want illegals to vote so they can take power. And they want to, well, Cory Booker admits Dems are coming for the Supreme Court if they win the midterms. That, of course, is the plan. Now, because of years and years and years of open borders where illegals and legals have flooded into this country, now you and I have a system of government where this person is in the House of Representatives standing out in front of an ICE facility calling for its closure.
14: We know we want no ICE detention centers. We don't want any concentration camps. This is a district that I proudly represent, and I will not let any detention centers in my district, in the district that I represent.
15: You will go to Frankfurt Palace. Now there is a new Maharaja, and again the palace has the power of the dark light. It is that place. Kill my people.
0: Maybe you think that's bad. Chris and Corey, one of those two idiots, dug this one up. This guy is in the Connecticut State Senate. His name is Masudar Rahman. Chris, I wonder if he goes by Top Ramen. Wouldn't you? What? Wouldn't you go by Top Ramen if your last name was right? In fact, I'd insist everybody just calls me Top. Hey, Top. What, Chris? Anyway, we now have these people in positions of power in the country.
16: Threshold changing from $200,000 to $1 million, removing the requirements from the transportation equipment and facilities, and increasing the threshold from...
0: I feel like I'm on the phone with Verizon.
16: Every 5 years. Also remove the section 2 and 4, removing priority funding. Thank you, Madam President.
0: Do you have Pure Talk yet? Have you switched your cell phone service to Pure Talk? Let me explain to you something, and I know this hurts to hear, but here's the truth. You're going to have a problem at some point in time with your phone or something shorting out. There's going to be a problem because it's technology. It's inevitable. There's always going to be a problem with your phone. When that problem comes, the choice you make now is going to decide how that day goes for you. If you have Pure Talk, you'll give them a call. And they'll say something along the lines of, how can I help you, Mr. Kelly? Oh, my gosh, of course, let me get right on that. I know, because I just went through this, I had voicemail problems. Let me get right on that. 10 minutes on the phone, pleasant, happy, have a wonderful day. That will be your experience with Pure Talk. If you have Verizon, AT&T, or T-Mobile, you're frustrated, you're screaming at the phone, it's not working, you have an important call to make, you'll wait on hold for 15 minutes, and then it's...
16: Threshold changing from $200,000 to $1 million, removing the requirements from the transportation equipment and facilities, and increasing the threshold from every 5 years. Also remove the section 2 and 4, removing priority funding. Thank you, Madam President.
0: Do you want to talk to an American? Or do you want to talk to Top Ramen? Pick up your phone and dial #250 and say Jesse Kelly and switch to Pure Talk, the company that hires Americans. All right. Hey, Menu Whisper, we have a marijuana facility close to us here in Illinois. The reason they use cash is because it's against federal law to buy and sell cannabis or marijuana. Hey, Chris, what's the difference between cannabis and marijuana? I don't know anything. It's the same thing? Okay. Why'd you know that, Chris? I didn't know that. It's weird that you would know that. Huh. Man, you have long, floppy hair. Just asking some questions. Therefore, banks can't do businesses at all in any form with them. This includes credit card companies. Love the show. He says you can use my name or just steal this to make yourself look smarter. His name is Dustin. Hey, Chris. You know why marijuana dispensaries use cash only? I'm glad you asked. Here's why. You see, it's illegal.
17: Hold on.
0: It's against federal law to buy and sell cannabis or marijuana. And also, the credit card companies can't do it. And the banks and stuff. What, Chris? Chris said, why wouldn't they just bill it as an herbal supplement? Wow, Chris, sounds like you've got this marijuana business figured out. Sounds like you've given it quite a bit of thought. It's weird. I'm pretty business-minded. I don't think I've ever thought through having a marijuana business. Chris, investing in one. Never occurred to me. Jesse, I've been living in Los Angeles for 31-ish years. The first 15 years were great, but you know the rest. Listening to you talk about your 92% plus of God-loving, believing Texans owning more firearms, I'm seriously considering saving up and moving to Houston, Texas. Don't worry, I won't screw it up for you, as I'm possibly more conservative than you. Come on down, brother. Come on down. I'm not one of these people. Right? Look, I may not want these people.
16: Threshold changing from $200,000 to $1 million.
0: I want you to move from your blue state and move in to my state. Because I know if you're listening to the sound of my voice right now, unless you're one of the commies who hate listens, if you're listening to the sound of my voice right now, you're involved, you'll make your state better, you'll vote in local elections. I want Californians to come live where I live. I want them to escape. I mean, this guy sounds great. The Spencer Pratt guy. I'm so impressed, but you're not going to win.
2: Speaking first, I will go below the Harbor Freeway tomorrow with her, and we can find some of these people she's going to offer treatment for. She's going to get stabbed in the neck. These people do not want a bed. They want fentanyl or super meth. These ideas cost us over $400 million to house for 3,000 people for $400 million. This is an absolute failure for both of them. They're a team.
0: I'm really impressed with this guy. I'm really impressed with the campaign he's running. When Spencer Pratt gets crushed in Los Angeles, there will be no shame in that race. It takes guts to run a losing battle like that, to run it hard, to make enemies. You think he hasn't made enemies? I'm very, very impressed with that guy. Very impressed. That takes courage. All right, one more segment. Hang on.
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23: Sherman Oaks 101 southbound delays from the 405 to the 170-134 split and in Hollywood from Melrose into downtown Los Angeles. 10 eastbound still slowing down through mid-city between the 405 and the 110. Tough in Irwindale. You've got this crash on the 210 eastbound before Irwindale Avenue. It has cleared. However, delays are still slammed, getting away from Huntington Drive out of Monrovia.
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0: Jesse Kelly Show. Final segment of the Jesse Kelly Show before we return tomorrow to do it all over again, of course, for an Ask Dr. Jesse Friday. A couple things. I saw this headline. Food manufacturer Cento is committing, quote, tomato fraud, lawsuit alleges. All tomatoes are frauds. Tomatoes have to be turned into some sort of ketchup or tomato sauce to be worth anything. People act like tomatoes are wonderful. The tomato itself is disgusting. Always has been. The things you make from tomatoes are delicious. And if I sound bitter, I have every right to be bitter. You know how these communists like AOC, they peddle bitterness?
1: And how Black Americans really created democracy in
2: this
1: country.
2: That's exactly right.
1: How they literally made something from nothing.
0: I have bitterness every time I get a sandwich or a burger and I find out they've just randomly placed a tomato on it. I understand if you want to add a tomato to your burger. I get that. Maybe you're a tomato person. The flavor is so awful. How do you do that without my consent? I feel like you walked into my house and just hopped into my shower and took a shower without asking. That's what it feels like when you just, well, let's give him a tomato. And you can say, well, just remove it. No, you remove it and the disgusting tomato juice has soaked into the bread. It's leaked all over my burger. No, you've already tainted my burger with it. How are you doing this? Hey, Jesse, I love you, man, but we part ways on this one. I love gushers, but they are indeed too sticky. Says his name is Terry. Terry agrees with Jewish producer Chris that gushers are too sticky. I'm just so blown away by this argument at all. They are full of delicious gusher juice. Obviously, during shipping and everything else, some gusher juice is going to leak out and that there's going to be some juice leakage. And that's going to create a sticky situation. But, you know, when people complain about my burgers, my world famous Jesse Kelly burgers, what do I say? When they complain, here's what they say, because everyone knows it's the best burger in the world. When they complain, they say, but it falls apart. Sometimes when I make them, they fall apart. And I'll say, it's not a parachute. It's a cheeseburger. Who cares if it falls apart? Shovel up all that cheesy, meaty goodness and toss it on a bun, whether it's all together or not, and enjoy it. If gushers are too sticky, does it change the flavor? I don't understand this. Longtime Democrat Charlotte Mayor V. Lyles to resign months into her new term. Chris, I want you to write this one down. Now, there's a little disclaimer I'm going to have to throw on the end of this one, but I want you to write this one down. The only way, this lady's 73, the only way you're resigning months after you just won the election is because you're about to be in legal trouble. And maybe you're doubting me. Let me read you a quote from the article. Simply put, this is from the mayor. I am going to spend time with my grandchildren. Like many of us, I've missed some moments with them and intend not to miss any more. Come on. You all say the same thing. I just want to spend time with my family. The I want to spend time with my family excuse is a dead giveaway. Chris, I told you to write it down. In the coming months, we are going to find out that Miss V. Lyles, former mayor of Charlotte, got herself in some kind of legal trouble. Now, I said I had to put a disclaimer on this. Here's the disclaimer I'm going to put on there. It could be medical. She is 73. If it's medical, I'm actually going to feel bad now, but could be some kind of a medical thing she doesn't want to advertise. If that's the case, sorry, Mayor V, my bad. I'm not sorry about Super Sure. I'm excited about Super Sure. 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Jesse, I agree with you that Trump probably wishes he had waited. Oh, he's talking about Iran. I think we need to focus more on what we do now because we've already stepped in it. As much as it pains me to think about the options, I know one comes with a heavy cost. I think our country is so shallow. So I don't have time to read this whole email, but obviously I've gotten all the reports. As I said, I'm not going to do live war reporting. It's not who I am during the show. I've gotten the reports that things look like they're getting a little spicy from the past couple hours in the Strait of Hormuz. Remember to follow and listen to people who have a bunch of different perspectives on foreign policy. And you have your own perspective, but I like to listen to all kinds of different people. I will caution you this. If you want a red flag on someone you maybe shouldn't listen to, as it comes to Iran right now, anybody who says, just do blank, it'll be easy. Some version of that. There's no more easy. Easy left the building when we decided to go. Staying is hard. Leaving is hard. This bombing campaign is hard. This blockade is hard. Easy's gone. People trying to sell you on easy are doing exactly that. Sell you on something. There ain't no more easy. We crossed the oceans. Now we got to deal with it.
2: And now,
3: here's a headline.
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2: Headlines we didn't get to.
0: Fake courtrooms, sham hearings. Immigrants are targeted by scams amid Trump administration's deportation push. Apparently, people are pretending to be deportation courts and bringing in these illegals. Chris, we can do this. Yeah, we can. We'll find a way to do it without crossing any legal lines. We'll stay on the right side of legality. I'll be the immigration judge. Chris, no, tell me we can make this work. I tell you we can make work is tomorrow. Tomorrow is Ask Dr. Jesse Friday. We are going to have a good time. Email in your questions, and I will talk to you then. That's all. So
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8: Guaranteed human.
9: The ceasefire is still on. I'm Lisa Lucera, Fox News. So says President Trump after the U.S. and Iranian forces exchanged fire. The president says Iran fired first and the U.S. was defending itself. And the president says negotiations with Iran continue.
10: The talks are going very well, but they have to understand
3: If it doesn't get signed, they're going to have a lot of pain. They're going to have a lot of pain.
9: The president says Pakistan asked the U.S. to not conduct Project Freedom during negotiations. Project Freedom is the U.S. military's effort to move ships through the Strait of Hormuz. The White House says President Trump will deliver remarks at noon tomorrow from the Rose Garden. No word on what he'll speak about. Sentencing for the man who firebombed a rally for Israel last year in Boulder, Colorado.
4: Mohammed Solomon pleading guilty to charges including murder, asking for the maximum penalty.
7: At the end, I want to reassure my apologies to everyone. And that I will spend the remainder of my life in prison.
4: He was sentenced to life without the possibility of parole for the murder charge alone. The Egyptian national killed an 82-year-old woman and injured at least 12 others last June, throwing Molotov cocktails at those raising awareness about Israeli hostages in Gaza.
8: Each time I pass a gas station, that stench of gasoline is a reminder of the singed nose hairs and the burnt flesh from that day.
4: Corey Gartner, one of several who read impact statements in court.
9: Fox's Kristen Goodwin. Solomon also faces a federal hate crime charge. Prosecutors are weighing whether to seek the death penalty in that case. The NTSB says both engines shut off and there was a struggle in the cockpit before a China Eastern Airlines jet slammed into a mountain in 2022, killing all 132 people on board. The NTSB was involved in the investigation because the plane and engines were made by American companies. 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
23: California health officials say they're monitoring California residents from the deadly hantavirus cruise ship who got off the ship last month and traveled back to the state. They're among several U.S. residents now back in the country in several states, but we don't know how many people are from California. Officials say no one in the state has been sick, but their names and locations aren't being released. The Lakers back at it right now in the NBA playoffs against defending champs the OKC Thunder after dropping Game 1 of Round 2. They need more offense, and Lakers coach J.J. Redick says Austin Reeves is ready to shine after going 3-for-16 in Game 1.
24: He's got a great sense of self-accountability. He's his own worst critic, and he's going to hold himself to a standard of how he wants to play, and had a great conversation with him yesterday and today. He'll be good to go.
23: Game 3 will bring the series back to L.A. on Saturday. Those are the headlines. I'm Jason Athenson.
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26: Slowing in Anaheim Hills, East 91, Weir Canyon to Green River. Diamond Bar, 57 northbound, slows from Diamond Bar Boulevard to the 60. It's tough in Hollywood. This is the South 101, leaving Melrose, heading into downtown L.A. In Echo Park, that northbound side of the 101, slowing down at Alvarado. Delays ahead towards Santa Monica Boulevard. And it's also crowding up out of Monrovia. This is the 210 eastbound from just about Myrtle as you continue in stretches towards Citrus.
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4: Normal is broke and common sense is weird, so we're here to help you transform your life. 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And I'm Rachel Cruz, hosting this hour with Dr. John Deloney. So give us a call at 888-825-5225 to talk about your life and your money and your relationships. We are here for you. The phone lines are open. All right, kicking us off this hour is Grace in Boston. Hey, Grace, welcome to the show.
29: Hi, thank you so much for having me. I really appreciate it.
4: Absolutely. How can we help today?
29: So basically, this is kind of a real mess. I'm drowning. So I'm drowning in a lack of transparency. Over the course of the past 3 years, we sold our house 3 years ago in 2023 when I was expecting our fifth child. Okay. Bottom line is we had to move because we had real difficulty in Massachusetts finding an education that wasn't completely crazy. We were pretty conservative and just found the state incredibly difficult to navigate. So we moved closer to the kids' school, but in the process, we never had a contingency, and we just sold our house without having a place to move into. Long story short, we moved into my childhood home, which was sitting empty, luckily. And we sold our house and made $700,000 off of it in 2023. Mm-hmm. And I moved half of that money over to a kind of secondary house that we purchased. And so we were left with $325,000, of which we've spent. My husband borrowed $50,000 from me in 2024. In 2024, I also borrowed about $75,000 from my family, my mother. And then in 2025, last year, mm-hmm. I asked for an early inheritance and received an early inheritance because my husband said that we were looking for a house. We were actively for the past 2 years looking for a house. Mm-hmm. So unfortunately, when we sold our house, there was a delay on the other party's end for closing. So it went from 30 days to 90 days. And in that time, the interest rate really went up. So we kind of got our intention to buy a house really got thwarted. In that time period, I don't know if my husband was making any money because we seem to have gone through considerable amount of money kind of just waiting to buy a house. And so I needed a little bit more money to put down as a down payment, asked for $240,000. That was last June. And since then, I've gone through it.
4: But it didn't go through to a down payment, correct?
29: No, it did not.
4: It went to where?
29: Just since June, so about 11 months ago, just daily living. So, as I said, we're in a very expensive state, Massachusetts. I was paying for a ton of healthcare costs. So, one of my children is sick. I was paying for just, you know, different medications out of pocket. In January, I kind of woke up and said, do we not have healthcare? And my husband said, you're using the wrong pharmacy. And then in February, I said, do we not have healthcare? And he said, yeah, I don't know if we do. So I immediately went on MassHealth. And since February, I have told my husband to leave until he can find a job. So So he owns his own company, was telling me for the past 3 years since we sold our house, he was making $30,000 a month. And we were in good shape and he was managing everything. And then I pushed and pushed and pushed since December to find out some transparency around some issues and kind of threatened to hire a financial planner, which he was not, into. And I then set a lawyer for some transparency and he said he'd show me the loans. He showed me the loans. And then finally, 2 months later, I found out just last week that he took out $650,000 in loans.
3: Oh, my gosh.
29: $450,000 are personal, $200,000 are business, all since 2021, none of which I've known about. So, obviously,
3: where did that $450,000 go?
29: I have no idea. So, he said that he's made a dent and he's managing the debt. And I said, can I see the whole profile, how much actually took out? And that's when he said he showed me it was $650,000. He's paid in the past few years $200,000 towards that debt.
3: So you guys are almost $1 million in just consumer debt from loans.
29: True.
3: Okay.
4: But
29: this is all new to me. This is all extremely new.
4: I know, but Grace, this is all new to you. And your husband borrowed more than $500,000, lied to you about it, and all that's true. Okay, 100%.
3: And you borrowed $240,000. Well, I guess you got it from the inheritance.
4: Yeah, I mean,
29: yeah, not to pay back.
4: But here's what I want to point out. Like, your mess is very much financial, no question. But your mess is much deeper than owing $1 million, right?
29: You mean it's the lack of communication?
4: Meaning, like, the moment your husband took out a $50,000 loan from his wife, you stopped being his wife. You became his banker.
29: Right.
4: And you became his, like, the whole dynamic here is such a mess. Right.
29: Yeah. Can I just add one thing? You're right. When he asked for me that $50,000, it was literally 1 week after we moved all of our stuff into a rental. While we were waiting, he said, let's just rent a place until we can find a place. And
3: but the language you used was he borrowed $50,000 from me.
4: Yeah, and you're...
29: Yeah, he borrowed it. He said, I'll pay you right back.
3: But that's what John's saying.
4: That's what I'm saying. Like, I would never... I can't ever imagine asking my wife to borrow money because it's all ours.
29: Mm.
4: Right? And if she's going to say, hey, we're so broke, I need to go ask for an early inheritance, like Old Testament style, I would... We have to sit down. We would talk about that, and we would make plans for what we're going to do next.
29: Mm-hmm.
4: And we're not perfect. Don't get me wrong, but that's what I'm saying. Like, you're running two concurrent businesses inside your house. You're both spending out of control, and you're both getting money from different places. Sometimes telling the other person, sometimes not. His hole he's dug is way deeper than the one you dug. But y'all are both digging your own holes,
29: mm-hmm.
4: right? So, like, you've got a huge mess. How can we help?
29: Right. So, well, I mean, I'm fortunate to have the house that I grew up in, and that's where we're living.
4: Okay,
29: so,
4: but why you know,
3: where did the rental
4: house.
3: Go? Do you say there was something about a rental?
4: You rented and you bought another house? Like, what are y'all doing?
29: Yeah, correct. He told me we haven't found a house. This was back in 2024. We haven't found a house yet, so let's just rent a place.
4: But you were already in a home, right?
3: But you were in your childhood home, right?
29: Yeah, but he just, you know, I didn't know the financial mess we were in, and he said, I know you don't want to live there, so, you know,
3: your childhood home right now. You're in a rental.
29: We are back. That was 2024. Now it's 2025, okay. 26. We're in my childhood home.
3: Okay. Yeah.
29: A year rental.
3: And you had $250,000 that you took from.
29: Correct.
3: And then you said we went to buy another property with that $250,000. Where did that go?
29: No, we lived on it the past.
3: Right. You know what, Grace? We have to head into a break. I'm going to keep you on the line.
4: Yes.
3: Because I do want to kind of untangle some of this to really help you because we want to be able to give
29: you a
3: plan. So stay on the line. And we will, we'll come back after this break to break down a little bit more of the financials to get you guys on a path. And then definitely the relational side, which John can speak into because I think that is, there's a gaping hole there and both need to be fixed and talked about and addressed. So we want to help.

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4: Crowded in Anaheim Hills, East 91, Weir Canyon to Green River. Diamond Bar slows 57 northbound from just about Pathfinder to the 60. Also in Mid-City on the 10 eastbound, that's looking crowded from Robertson towards La Brea. Hollywood South 101 slows from Santa Monica Boulevard into downtown LA. Northbound delays from about Santa Monica heading towards Highland.
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0: All right, we are back, and we're going to go back to Grace, and she's in Boston. And to recap the call, if I can, it was a lot of details. So, Grace, if I don't get this correct, I just want to make sure. You're married. You guys, back in 2023, sold a house but didn't have a house. And so there's been a big mix-up within taking money from loans, inheritance. A lot of things have happened even medically this past year. And all in all, close to $1 million in just consumer debt loans. And that's kind of where we ended, I guess, to a degree. Does that all sound pretty correct? Okay.
1: It does. I just want to add a couple of things. Factually, he had been divorced 3 times when I met him. He had also been bankrupt twice prior to meeting him. And when I met him, he had 4 boys from 2 prior marriages.
0: Okay.
1: So they're grown up. He doesn't pay alimony or child support at this point in time to that extent, but we've been married for 16 years.
2: So,
1: and we have our own 5 children.
2: So Grace, can I talk to you directly, but you know that like I'm on your,

0: here in that I didn't ask questions. I started spending money. I burned through $250,000 in 3 or 4 months paying medical expenses without even asking the question, do we have health insurance? That's not his fault.
1: No.
0: Right?
1: No. 11 months.
0: Or 11, sorry. Like whatever, 11 months. That's still right. A lot of money to just rip through, right? And not to sit down with my 16-year spouse and say, hey, we have this big thing coming up with our kid. We need to navigate this thing together, right? Yeah. And so there has to be a, not only do you, and now you're threatening him to hire a lawyer, I want to see transparency. I think the only way you guys can even have a prayer to make it through the financial mess, much less the relational mess, is that you sit down at the table, both of you, no threats, no none of that stuff, and both of you say, both of us have contributed to this. I, for a year, had a free house to live in, my childhood home, and I complained about it. Didn't want to live here. And then he went and rented something. We had no money. And then we did this, and we bought this other house, but we're not going to live there because that's our special rental. Everything just has to stop. Everything has to stop and say, we have created a mess. The only way forward is if we get on this, either we divorce because of the financial infidelity, or we have to say we have to live differently starting today. Do you get what I'm saying?
1: Mm-hmm.
0: And if you don't feel any shred of ownership over the position you're in, there's no path forward for you because you're just going to walk in and blame and blame and blame and blame. And he's going to either shut down like he's been doing the last 15 years, or he's going to head off on a separate path. And so both of you have to sit down and say, we have created a mess. We haven't asked the right questions. We have lied to each other. Or he has to say, I lied to you. Whatever. And we have to get to this mm-hmm. baseline of the marriage we had is over. Do we want to build a new one? And here is all of the excavated foundation from the old marriage. We're starting at dirt. Do we want to rebuild a new thing together? You know what I'm saying?
1: Yeah.
0: It's that level.
2: And I would say, on your end, Grace, I mean, tell me what you think of this. Grace, you know, I'm with John. Like, there was a level of responsibility that, yeah, you didn't take. But also, he did hide.
0: $500,000.
2: Yeah. Oh, I mean, yeah, even more. So the trust is broken on both ends, probably. Maybe more so on your end. And so learning a path forward to rebuild that trust, because the goal will be you guys working together. And if that takes a journey, and probably it's going to take a lot of therapy and all of that, right, to rebuild that trust, that's okay. That's going to take time. But the goal by the end of this, when you guys sit down and say and do everything, you know, what John was just saying, the end goal is that we are a household, and financially and big decisions and everything that falls in that bucket, we are doing this together. We don't make decisions about money without each other. And I would say even more of a microscope because of his past financially, of how he's handled money. He's filed bankruptcy twice. So even more scrutiny that every purchase we're going to be on a communication level that is probably more strict than the average couple out there.
0: Rachel and I have sat with Dave and Sharon, and Sharon, that 30 years ago was their bankruptcy, and mm-hmm. still to this day, Dave and they have resources till the end of time, and they still talk about major purchases together because that core yes. that core seed was planted 30 years ago of, I didn't know how bad this was. And so from here on out, we agree that we're going to talk through these things together.
2: So that's the goal for you guys from a marriage perspective, Grace. From our position, like, what we see is what we want for you all. But financially, how to dig out of this. What are you guys making right now a year? Like, are you working? Is he working? What's going on with income?
1: Well, see, this is the thing. Just to back up, I did not just fall off of a turnip truck. I asked questions. I hired financial advisors. I tried to do a Sunday night meeting with him every week, and he'd fall asleep. He would say he's too tired. Now's not the time. This has been going on for not just 3 years, but 10 years. So we sold two houses before that just to kind of make ends meet. So it's been a pattern where he skirts the communication issues. So in terms of me taking ownership of my stuff, yes, I do. And I think that I agree with you, but it's hard to talk to someone who is constantly stating things that are untrue. Like, he makes $30,000 a month, which maybe that was true during COVID.
0: Yeah, maybe,
1: but
0: or maybe not,
1: right?
0: Yeah.
1: Now.
0: Yeah.
1: Yeah. So I don't know, because I asked him, could I get some bank transparent again. I just see what the stream of income is. And he always says, it's complicated, or I'm working on the numbers.
0: Okay, let's...

0: than Jaron.
1: Let's take it out of money. Let's say that he has a history of cheating on his past wives, and then y'all get together. And every week you want to sit down and talk to him and say, I want to reestablish trust. Can I see your phone? And he says, absolutely not. And all of a sudden, you see hotel receipts show up at the house. And you're like, I didn't stay there. Who was there? And he goes, it's complicated. Would you stand for that?
0: No.
1: No. So what I want you to see is, like, when I say responsibility, absolutely. You've been trying for 10 years. Panning back, we've been doing the same thing. We've been trying to run the same play for 10 years, and it has never worked.
0: Mm-hmm.
1: Right? That's where the ownership is. I don't want to say this is your fault, and I want you to just take ownership. Okay, I've put up with this for 10 years. I'm done putting up with it.
0: Yeah. And then when it comes to the financial advisor, I've hired a guy, I've hired a woman, and neither person is right. They're always...
2: Yeah, and that's going to be his issue. So, Grace, real quick.
1: That's his issue.
2: We have about a minute and a half. So I want to just real quick. No, you're good. How much are you guys making right now? Do you know what he's making? What are you making?
0: No idea. No idea what he's making. He said 30,000. He said 20,000. Now it's 10,000. It ranges.
1: Okay, you're not safe.
0: Potentially sued.
2: Yep.
0: His company is falling apart right now, so he's getting sued.
2: So what is under your name from a debt perspective? Because right now, in my head, you guys are two separate entities, and we kind of were like, that doesn't need to be the case. It does need to be the case right now because of everything.
1: You're not safe.
2: But what are you...
0: I don't have any debt. I don't have any.
2: But your mom, right? You borrowed $75,000 from her at one point?
0: You know, I don't have any debt right now. I just have this Cape Cod asset right now that I'm trying to keep. It was going to be foreclosed on because he wasn't making the payment.
2: Okay.
0: I took ownership of it 3 months ago.
2: Is your name on the deed?
0: Now it is.
2: It is now. And how are you, is it paid for?
0: No. Okay. I mean, the...
2: How are you paying the mortgage? How are you going to pay the mortgage every month?
0: I just am tapping into that early inheritance, and I have maybe 4 or 5 months
2: Are you
0: left.
2: Planning on going and making an income?
0: I make very little money, and I have, I teach on the side, and then I have some...
2: My advice for you of what I feel like what we can say right now is, yes, keeping everything separate right now. And you have to take care of you, Grace. So, yeah, you are probably going to have to go make an income
1: job.
2: Because this 250 and the way it's been, the pattern in the past, it's going to be gone in 3 months if you're not careful. And so you need to start getting a job. You need to be doing a budget, and you need to be taking care of food, shelter, utilities, transportation. And then the whole mess of the marriage and his finances is going to have to be untangled. And that's going to take a while and probably some professionals to step in and help.
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6: Fox News, I'm Sue Guzman. The United States carrying out retaliatory airstrikes against Iran. Fox's Jared Halpern.
7: U.S. Central Command says Iran launched an unprovoked attack against U.S. warships, leading to self-defense strikes. In a statement, the military says Iran launched missiles, drones, and small boats at 3 guided missile destroyers transiting the Strait of Hormuz. Those inbound threats were eliminated and no U.S. assets were hit.
6: President Trump told ABC News the strikes were a love tap and incident. insists the ceasefire is still on. America's top diplomat meets with Pope Leo XIV at the Vatican Thursday. A verbal spat between the president and pontiff continues.
8: Secretary of State Marco Rubio shaking hands with Pope Leo at the Vatican just days after President Trump accused the pontiff of, quote, endangering Catholics.
6: Fox's Aisha Hosni. 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
10: Slowing in Hollywood, South 101, leaving Santa Monica Boulevard into downtown Los Angeles, also mid-city. Backing up around Robertson, staying heavy all the way towards Crenshaw. Anaheim Hills, eastbound side of the 91, kind of crowded away from Weir Canyon to the 241. And the drive getting out of the high desert. Southbound side of the 15. I'm seeing some delays right now that are backing up from just about Ranchero Road, looking better just past Oak Hill.
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12: Ronald Reagan was president when Habeas Law was born.
13: A lot has changed in the past 40 years, but the ideals and philosophies that hold Habeas Law together have not changed at all.
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0: Well, it's May, and the Ramsey Cash Giveaway is officially here. 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All right, let's go to Summer in Baltimore. Hi, Summer. Welcome to the show.
1: Hi, how are you guys?
0: Hi, we're doing great. How can we help?
1: Good. So I was wondering, should I accept financial help from my parents for tuition, knowing that they're in debt? I am so grateful that they want to help me. I feel so guilty knowing that, accepting that money, knowing that they're in debt. I'm not sure exactly how much debt that they're in, but I know that they have consumers, a house, and car loans and things like that.
0: Okay. How old are you, Summer?
1: I'm 23.
0: You're 23. So is this your first time entering college? Are you getting a master's? Like, what are you going after degree-wise?
1: So I already got my two-year degree, and I cash flowed that. I finished my third year, cash flowed it. So I only have about a year and a half left.
0: Good for you.
1: I've paid my tuition so far throughout, but I think the burnout is starting to hit me, and they're noticing, so they're getting a little bit more adamant about helping me with school.
0: Oh, my gosh. Well done, Summer. So you've, like, literally, like, worked your way through.
1: Yeah, yeah.
0: That's amazing. And so then you've had conversations with them that it's just kind of tough, and they're like, hey, let us help. And what are they saying they want to help with? Are they wanting to pay for everything outright for the next year and a half or one semester, or?
1: They're wanting to help with half each semester.
0: Okay, okay.
2: So for me, and Rachel, hop in here. For me, Summer, man, I think every friend I have outside of this ecosystem that I work has some sort of consumer debt.
1: Yeah.
2: Whether it's a mortgage that I've got one friend. I take that back. One friend who's a banker, and he just thinks it's dumb to have personal debt. But beyond that, every friend I have, and it's a values judgment, right? They all make great money. They just choose to live their life differently than I do. And so for me, the question would be less about, we have a different value when it comes to having a car to loan versus not. And the question I would ask myself as a kid is, are my parents harming themselves? Are they doing something that I know is going to be detrimental to them? Or do they have a lot of money? They have pretty good money, and also they make car payments every month.
1: Yeah, so that's where I kind of feel like I get into a rock and a hard place, because I know that they're not fully set up for retirement, and that's what gives me a lot of anxiety, accepting that kind of money, knowing that they could be putting that towards their own retirement, but they choose not to.
0: But they haven't chosen to in the past, though, right?
2: Yeah, they're not going to.
0: Yeah, that wasn't decided because of you're in college and they want to help with that, and they stopped their retirement to help you. They were never going to do it in the first place, probably.
1: No, they weren't.
0: Yeah.
1: They still don't.
0: I think your heart is great, and I would probably feel the same way if I'm like, golly. So I think trusting your gut is what you need, but I also don't want to put guilt. John, you can probably talk more about this than me as the psychologist, but don't put someone else's situation on you. You have not made these decisions for them. They have made them. As your parents, they have offered to help. And I don't know, there's a part of me that I'm like, they're making these decisions. I don't think this would change their decision-making one way or the other. So it's not like you are adding to this, you're stopping some motivation of like going in the right direction. But again, I know you don't want to keep digging them deeper in it. There's a part of me that would accept it. Is that bad, John?
2: No,
0: John is the psychologist.
2: I would take somebody's help. I think I've mentioned this several times the last few days on the show. A friend of mine, Becky Kennedy, who's a psychologist in New York, she goes by Dr. Becky, she reframed guilt for me. So I'll ask you this question. Is it against your values to accept help? Do you hear me, Summer?
1: you know, you put out there, is it against your values to accept help?
2: Is it against your personal values to accept help?
0: Period. Yeah, it sounded like there was more. There
2: was question mark.
0: She's, I think you cut out.
2: Yeah, like, just yes or no.
0: Help with what? Help with what? Yeah.
1: I guess not.
2: Okay. Is it against your personal values to pay cash for college?
1: No.
2: Okay. Is it against your personal values to ever accept money from somebody who is in debt?
1: No.
2: Okay. So if those are your values, then the thing you're feeling is concern and frustration with your parents, and you're choosing to take their issues and try to carry them on your own.
1: Mm-hmm.
2: And if you as a 23-year-old are already doing the math and you're like, they're probably going to be living with me one day, that might be your reality, right?
1: Mm-hmm. Yeah.
2: And also, maybe not. Maybe they don't tell you everything. Maybe you don't know they have a pension or what. Like, who knows what their full situation is. But if you're not doing anything that violates your own values, and by the way, if it's against your values to ever take a dime from somebody who is in debt, then don't take their money, because that would be a violation mm-hmm. of your values. You'd feel guilty because I violated my core values. If it's not, then I would be grateful for the gift and go on about my life. If your gut says, if I take money from them, it's going to come with a bunch of strings. They're going to start asking me what my grades are and why. And you've been doing it on your own. You want to grind it out for 18 more months and be finished. Mm-hmm. Then stay on the path.
0: Or they expect to be paid back at some point.
2: Yeah,
0: right?
2: Yeah, they're going to call you and say, hey, where's our money?
0: Yeah, borrowing money versus it being a true gift would be a...
1: Yeah, no, not at all.
0: Would be a no-go.
2: Yeah. And so, if you want to sit down and have the conversation as a 23-year-old, I can tell you it's probably not going to go well. But if you say, hey, I would love this gift, I'm concerned about y'all's financial situation.
1: Yeah.
0: Yeah, I'm curious, Summer, how do you know that they're in a bad spot? I mean, I know you mentioned car loans because maybe in passing they talked about it, but how do you know that they're not contributing to retirement or, you know, these kind of things that you've thrown out? Have they told you or you guys have talked about it?
1: I'm nosy, so I ask if they have a Roth IRA separate than their 401ks, and they don't really know what it is. Things like that.
0: Gotcha.
1: I know that they have 401ks with at least my dad does with his work.
0: Mm-hmm.
1: And I've seen it, but again, it's not, it's concerning to me for their retirement. I get worried for them because they've worked so hard too. So. Yeah.
0: No, absolutely. And I think one of the best things, you know, and it sounds like you guys have a good relationship that you can at least have somewhat of these conversations. And not that you're going to try to change them, because that does no good of really pretending like you can come in and swoop in and save the day on their financial journey. But I think it would be, you know, fine to continue as much as they want to open up and talk, maybe not open up about their numbers, but just talk about the idea of money, the philosophy around money, you know, those kinds of things. And, you know, and bring it up in conversation of like, man, debt just seems to bother me. I don't know why. I don't know where that comes from. Like, what do y'all think about? You know what I mean? And just have like, a casual conversation with your parents, because it sounds like you guys can have those. I feel like I have that with my parents, like whether it's theology or politics or whatever, you know, we'll throw ideas out about stuff and kind of, you know, just and talk about it. I have different opinions sometimes, but it's always an interesting conversation. So I would be curious, you know, what things you can bring up or talk about in a casual setting that you can maybe share some of your experience of. I mean, obviously you listen to this show to a degree to call in. Of like, yeah, I've been listening to this thing, or I've seen this, and I thought that was fascinating, or like compound interest, I had no idea. Oh my gosh, like look at this calculator on RamseySolutions.com. Like whatever, I don't know what it is, but I am curious if there can just be conversations where you get to share some of the value systems at which you've placed money, which might be different than them, and actually, again, not in a weird teaching way, but open up and talk about it, and they may actually learn something.
2: Or just something as simple as, I'm nervous to take this money, I'd rather see y'all invest it for your retirement, and see what they say to that.
0: Yeah. Yeah. So, Summer, you're awesome. We appreciate the call. If something goes sideways or crazy, call back on a day John's here and he can help untangle that. Thanks for the call, Summer.

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4: Delays in Mid-City on the 10 eastbound. That's crowding up from the 405 and stretches to the 110. Also, I'm looking at the drive in Hollywood, South 101. It's busy from Santa Monica Boulevard into downtown Los Angeles. The drive on the 110 northbound in downtown LA, also busy between the 10 and the 101. We're looking at some slow traffic in Riverside. This is the 60 eastbound from Market Street towards University.
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13: This is how our republic will die. 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

0: All right, let's go to Becca in Louisville. Hey, Becca.
1: Louisville.
0: Welcome to the show.
2: Hello. How are y'all doing today?
0: Hi, we're doing great. How can we help?
2: So my husband and I just got out of debt 2.5 weeks ago.
1: Congratulations.
0: Nice. Becca.
2: Yesterday. Thank you.
0: Well done.
2: My car caught on fire yesterday.
1: Oh, of course it did. Because why not?
2: And, I was wondering if we should go into debt for a new car.
1: Of course. Yeah.
0: No,
1: for sure do that.
0: Stop.
1: No, Becca.
0: Becca. Oh, no. Okay, so what happened to the car? What caused it to catch on fire?
1: You shouldn't drink gasoline and smoke at the same time.
2: So actually, I was at my OB appointment because I'm also almost 7 months pregnant with our first baby.
0: Oh my gosh.
1: Why not?
0: Well, congratulations.
2: I went inside and they were in the, and they were talking about a car on fire outside. I thought nothing of it. Turns out it was my car. And we think it was a battery short or something like that. But I mean, there's no way to really know for sure when your car catches on fire why it was on fire. But
0: oh my gosh.
2: Everyone was okay and that's good. So.
0: That's terrible. Okay, did insurance like jump in at any point? Like, are you getting any money for this car?
2: So we don't think so. We only had liability on the car because it wasn't worth very much, and we didn't owe anything on it.
0: Okay.
2: So we're probably not going to get anything from it, but we do have about $5,000 to spend on a car.
0: Well, beautiful. Okay.
2: And the reason that I'm calling really is I feel like I may be being emotional about getting into debt. My mom and my sister, they're both also Dave Ramsey fans, and they're also debt-free. And I was just thinking, like, they were saying, well, Becca, you know, you're about to have a baby. You want to make sure you have a reliable car and that it's safe for you and your baby, and you don't want this to happen again and within the next few years. So maybe you should
0: put a big down payment
2: down on a car and get something nicer. So I'm just wondering if I'm just being too emotional and I should go into a little bit of debt.
0: No. You know us too well. We will never steer you that way. And I agree with them. I don't want this to happen again, a.k.a. I don't want your car to catch on fire. So, like, we can agree upon that.
1: And they're trying to love you well.
0: Yes. Like,
1: this
0: yes,
1: is their...
2: They have the best intentions.
1: Yes,
2: that
1: for
2: I know
1: sure.
2: That
0: for sure.
2: But I'm just wondering if I'm being a little bit too emotional because I literally just got out of
1: Listen, bed. As no. a guy who's had a wife who's been 7 months pregnant twice, I don't think there's such thing as too emotional.
0: Yeah.
1: Okay?
0: You're right on track, Becca.
1: You are perfect just as you are.
0: And your motherly instincts of like, oh my gosh, I want everything to be safe. But let me tell you, there's safe $5,000 cars out there, Becca, just so you know. Like, when we were kids, well, not even me. I grew up in the late 80s, early 90s. Even when my parents, in the 70s, I'm like, no, everybody just...
1: Yeah.
0: There's a range on what safety means. And for some people... Safety is a brand new car. Some people, you know, reliability on X, Y, and Z is what, like, that can mean a lot of things for a lot of people. But I could tell you that there are Honda Civics out there that are as safe as they come, right?
1: Toyota Camrys, or a Camry,
0: or like, you know, you can find a safe car. Now, do you want to drive a $5,000 car your whole life? No, of course not. So
2: I wouldn't care.
0: So.
1: I drove a $4,500 Prius with two kids in it, and I'm a big, tall guy.
0: Yeah,
1: and I was in Texas, and it was a season of shame for me. But that car was awesome, and it was cheap, and it got incredible gas mileage, and it's still on the road today.
0: It's still out there that
1: somewhere.
0: Prius.
1: I totaled it, and the guy repaired it resold it. So like, all I have to say is, let me phrase it this way: had your car not caught on fire, were you going to go buy a brand new car anyway?
2: No.
1: Okay. Consider this your first big post baby step to challenge by the universe.
0: Okay.
2: Okay.
0: Yep.
1: And I know that's hard.
0: Do you have other cash available besides this $5,000 just for like medical stuff or like, I don't know, I'm thinking through the baby and all of that?
2: I mean, technically, yes.
0: Okay.
2: But, I mean,
0: well, good.
2: That's
0: a good thing. Like that, I would want some level of emergency fund, especially if you're going into labor and delivery, which is great. I'm not telling you to spend money. I just want to make sure that this $5,000 isn't the only thing keeping your head above water financially. How much is in the other account just as an emergency fund?
2: I mean, we have probably another $1,500.
0: Okay. Okay.
1: So I'd probably buy a $3,500 car.
0: Yeah. How much did you guys make a month? Like, what were you put? Or let me ask this, Becca. How much extra per month were you throwing at debt 3-4 months ago that you now have in margin because you're debt free?
2: So my husband's, he's a firefighter. His salary is what was paying for like our living expenses.
0: Okay.
2: And then all the extra money, well, not extra money, but the money that I make with my job, which is only around anywhere between $1,000 to $2,000 a month because I do contract work.
0: Okay.
2: We're going towards debt.
0: Perfect. So,
2: but I mean, that's not going to be coming in for the first few weeks after I have a baby.
0: No,
2: so that's
0: absolutely
2: also
0: not.
2: What made me like kind of freak out.
0: 100%. So. But will you have $2,000 in May and June?
2: Most likely, closer to 15 probably, but yes.
0: Okay.
1: Is there a possibility for 2 months? And I know his mm-hmm. partners will get on him. Could you drop him off at the fire station?
2: Well, I would do that, but he drives a manual car and I can't do that.
1: Oh, okay.
0: Oh,
1: well, yeah. Played, husband. Well played.
0: I'm going to get the stick shows.
2: But we also have a farm. So I have a farm van I can drive for now, but there's nowhere to put a baby in that car, if that makes sense.
1: Sure. Totally.
0: Okay. But for two months.
2: This isn't I need a car right now. This is I need a car for when I have a baby.
0: Okay. Perfect. That's great. Well, so what I would say probably, Becca, honestly, is I would drive that farm van until you have the baby, and then. That and then hopefully you'll have $3,000 to $4,000 saved before the baby comes, extra than what you have right now. And so let's say it's $3,000, and then you have $5,000 for the car. I would probably wait and buy an $8,000 car, or even buy an $8,000 car in 3 months.
1: Yeah, once the baby comes home, everything's good and everybody's rocking and rolling.
0: Yeah,
1: then y'all go get an $8,000 car.
0: Yep.
1: And take that van up to the fire station when those guys are sitting in their recliners. And by the way, I'm making jokes, inside jokes to my friends who are firefighters. But have those guys clean that van out for you and make it awesome.
2: Sounds great.
0: Yep. So that's what I would say. I would not buy anything right now. And I would save, $1,500, $2,000 in May and June. And then go get an $8,000 car. And $8,000, you can get
1: you
0: cars.
1: You can do great with $8,000.
0: Yes. So that's awesome. Well, Becca, I'm proud of you. So stick to your guns. Don't fall back in. You can do this. And I promise you and your baby, you guys will be safe. All right, let's go to Sarah in Dallas. Hi, Sarah. How can we help?
3: Hi. I wanted some objective advice on whether or not I should spend $6,000 to get a certification that will advance me in my career passionately, but I won't be actually making any more money.
1: What does that mean?
3: So I am a teacher, and I love obviously working with the kids, but the content that I'm teaching right now is feels kind of like beating my head against a brick wall. And I already have my master's. I want to go back to school to get 18 grad hours in English. That way I can teach college-level English.
1: Are you able to teach college-level English? My mom was an English professor, and she just retired. That's one of the single hardest jobs to get right now on a college campus.
3: Yes, yeah, so I would be teaching dual credit, which would be on my same
1: okay.
3: high school campus.
1: Okay, great.
3: Yes, what? I know I would be able to roll into that position in at least the next 2 years, probably.
1: What's the stipend for that, or is it just the same?
3: It would be basically the same.
1: Okay. I honestly, if you have cash and it's $6,000 and it's going to move you to a position that's going to allow you to teach what you want to teach and give you 10 years of like work satisfaction, doing mm-hmm. a thing that you love, I don't have a problem with
0: yeah,
1: it.
0: Yeah. Do you have $6,000, Sarah?
3: Yes, I would have it. We would never borrow it. We would be able to work it into the budget.
0: Yeah.
3: I guess my main question is because I have three kids. And 11-year-old twins and a 4-year-old. And so when I'm looking at the next 5-6 years, I'm looking at braces and cars and
1: well, y'all work it out at your house. Like I have a bunch of guitars that if I added them all together would be more than $6,000. But I do that because I love it and we could afford it, mm-hmm. right?
0: And so you see it brings as more of a passion.
1: Yeah, it brings me joy
0: in what you do. Yeah. And I think you guys will be able to cash flow everything else, right? You work in life as it comes, and this is the next step in life for you. And if you have it and you guys can do it, then yeah, because you see it more as a passion, not as I'm going to get something that's going to advance my degree and make more, because that's not the case.
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9: Says it's just a love tap. I'm Sue Guzman, Fox News. The United States carrying out retaliatory strikes on Iranian military facilities Thursday after American ships came under attack in the Strait of Hormuz. But as Fox's Kevin Cork tells us, the president insists the ceasefire is still in effect.
10: Despite continued suffering by the Iranian people and the billowing capacity problems, it also continues to get hammered by U.S. forces. CENTCOM telling Fox tonight that American forces responded with self-defense strikes on Iran targets after three U.S. Navy destroyers came under missile and drone fire. Now, multiple reports tell us that the military targeted three Iranian ports abutting the strait, Bandar Abbas, Bandar Kargan, and Keshem. Here's what the president said about Iran on Truth Social. Iran's not a normal country. They are led by lunatics. If they had the chance to use a nuclear weapon, they would do it without question.
9: The United Arab Emirates Ministry of Defense has announced that that country's air defenses are now actively engaging with a missile and drone attack early Friday. President Trump threatening new tariffs on Europe if a trade deal is not approved by July 4th.
11: The European Union Parliament has yet to formally approve a trade deal with the U.S. announced last year in Scotland. Now President Trump says the 27-member EU has until July 4th to deliver its side of the deal, or tariffs would jump much higher. President Trump says he set that deadline during a phone call with European Commission President Ursula von der Leyen. The agreement would cap tariffs at 15% on most imports from Europe and zero out European tariffs on most American goods. At the White House, Jared Halpern, Fox News.
9: State Department will begin revoking the U.S. passports of thousands of parents who owe $100,000 or more in unpaid child support. The revocation would apply to about 2,700 parents who've fallen behind. 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
14: More calls to end a program in Los Angeles that gives free needles to drug users. Here's Jason Nathanson.
7: The needles are given out around MacArthur Park, the site of a massive drug bust this week. Law enforcement saying they want to free the park from the scourge of drugs. Needles can be seen littering the ground where kids are supposed to play. Norm Langer owns the famous Langer's Deli across from the park. He says that giving out needles...
8: Number one, attracting more people that we didn't have before. And number two, fighting a never-ending battle of helping people shoot up.
7: In Wednesday night's mayoral debate, LA Mayor Karen Bass said she'll end the needle program.
14: A jury has found an LAPD officer not negligent in the death of a 14-year-old girl. The verdict announced today, ending a civil trial. Valentina Peralta shot to death in late 2021. And the Trump administration supports 60 Los Angeles wildfire victims that are suing State Farm Insurance. The DOJ filed a brief announcing its support for the lawsuits against State Farm and other insurers. That's the latest. I'm Mark Mayfield.
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17: Crashing Downey for the 5. This is making your way along that southbound side. And they're clearing this crash out of the right lane. Now, delays are backing up away from Garfield. So you've got some sudden slowing, and it's brief, though. You'll be through it in just a couple of minutes. We're also heading into South LA. 110 northbound at Manchester. A crash has been reported in the right lane. And let's stay on that 110 northbound with some slow traffic ahead in downtown Los Angeles between the 10 and the 101.
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0: Welcome back to The Ramsey Show in the Fairwinds Credit Union Studio. I'm Rachel Cruz with Dr. John Deloney, and we are hosting this hour of the show. So give us a call at 888-825-5225, and we'll be answering your questions about life and money. All right, let's go to Dominic in Pittsburgh. Hi, Dominic. Welcome to the show.
1: Hey, guys. So I'm graduating college this spring from West Virginia University, and I just got, like a week ago, I just got a job offer for $85,000 for an engineering job.
0: Nice.
1: In Newport News, Virginia. So it's for like a naval shipyard. So I've never actually been to the area before, and I'm trying to figure out if that's enough money to move there and actually start building a life without putting myself in a bad financial situation.
2: $85,000?
1: Yeah.
2: As a single 22-year-old?
1: Yes.
0: Yep, I think you're good.
2: Yeah, unless you're trying to like go back and forth to the moon, you should be good, brother. How much debt do you have?
1: Okay. Well, I actually have no student debt, and I have a paid off car.
0: Nice.
1: So,
2: you just need to know that like half of America just drove their car into oncoming traffic because they're trying to support families of three kids on $85,000.
0: Yeah, the median, just to give you a perspective, the median household income is $62,000 in America right
2: household.
0: Now.
2: Household. That's two spouses.
1: Okay, yeah.
0: And that's the median.
1: Honestly, I've been doing a lot of research because I'm just nervous about moving to an area that I've never been to, especially because, I mean, I'm going to college in West Virginia. So,
0: and what part of Virginia are you moving to?
1: So it's close to Virginia Beach. It's like the southern coast. It's like Norfolk and Virginia Beach area.
0: Yeah.
2: Down by the Trident. Like, hey, I would get a one-bedroom apartment.
0: Mm-hmm.
2: And ask.
1: Yeah, I was looking at one-bedroom apartments, and it looks like they would be about $1,500 to $1,600
2: yep.
1: a month.
2: Yeah, that's about right.
0: And
2: don't furnish it with a bunch of stuff. Listen, right now, in a really nice house on our back patio, me and my wife and my son, my daughter was still asleep, we had breakfast this morning on a box with a sheet over it. Okay.
1: And I mean, if it works, it works.
2: That's what I'm telling you. Like, I need to buy some outdoor furniture. That's totally on me. And my wife's been after me to do it forever. But I want you to know, like, we had a great family breakfast this morning over a box with a sheet over it. So you're going to get yourself into trouble if you get the nicest apartment or you go try to buy a house in a town you don't know anything about. And then you try to furnish the whole thing, like all bananas. Don't do that. Go in as low and slow as you can. And also ask your incoming firm if they have a real estate office. A lot of those folks do they have places where they can say, hey, this is a great neighborhood, this is a good apartment complex, et cetera. Like every place I've ever moved, they always set me up with somebody who could help me navigate that system. And so
0: go rent something.
2: Ask that question.
0: An 85, Dominic, you're good to go.
2: Save tons of cash.
0: And you'll continue to, move up. It's amazing. All right, let's go to Cheryl in Fort Lauderdale. Hi, Cheryl. Welcome to the show.
3: Hi. Thanks for taking my call.
0: Yeah, absolutely.
3: We've been pushing along baby step two, and I am literally down to just, I paid off credit card, I paid off the HELOC, I paid off one car payment.
0: Good for
3: and
0: you,
3: now
0: Cheryl.
3: We have one more car to go. Thank you. I realized part of all this, I was supposed to pause on contributing to my kids' college funds, and I looked into it to see if I could pause it, and I can pause it, and technically I can even take that money out. In the state of Florida, they have this sort of prepaid college plan that you can pay into that mm-hmm. I did when my kids were young. And I've paid in $31,000 at this point to both kids, and I owe $38,000 on my car. So my question is, do I pull that money out and put it towards this debt and have my car paid off in the next 2 or 3 months and then start over? Or do I save some of that? Or do I just pause it and leave the money where it is?
0: Yeah. How much do you make a year or household income? Are you married?
3: Yes. We make about $220 a year.
0: Oh, $220. Okay, that's great. No.
2: I would not.
0: I would not unplug the investment there, and I would, I would just continue down that you got $38,000 of car debt, and so how much extra can we throw at this, or do we sell the car, just to be done with it?
3: Mm-hmm.
0: So, yeah.
2: I would have some major gastrointestinal issues pulling out an investment that's building one way to pay for a depreciating asset the other way.
3: Okay.
2: Because the moment you pay 30,000 bucks on it, in 1 year, that car's going to be worth less than that.
3: Right.
2: Whereas that money would have been worth more than that.
3: Yeah, and my oldest will be off to college in 6 years, so
0: Retirement and college and stuff is one. I mean, if you had like a random stock or something and you wanted to sell it just to be debt free, but the kids' college and retirement, all of that, if you've already plugged things into those, I would just cash flow the payment of this.
2: Y'all make 220. How quickly can y'all just buckle down and get this thing knocked out?
3: We're trying to. We still kind of struggle with the budget thing. I have two boys in travel baseball, so we're just trying to understand what's monetarily necessary every month and where can we really.
0: What could you sell the car for, Cheryl? I'm just curious. Are you underwater on it?
3: No, I could probably get 45 for it.
0: I would probably just sell it and be done.
2: Sell it and be done.
0: Go get a used. Use something
2: because listen 10 to the,
0: grand or save a couple thousand between the next 2 months.
2: Right. So here's what I've heard you say is your priorities: travel baseball and whatever some coach tells you y'all need to fork over, followed by a depreciating asset car, then hopefully kids' education. All of that seems backwards.
3: Yeah.
2: I would put in. I just tell you, my house, kids' education is first. Whatever depreciating asset me and my wife are driving around town comes second. And then extracurricular activities will come after that. And that's just a values judgment.
3: Okay. That helps.
0: So, make enough, think that just, you make enough money, Cheryl, to just
2: pay this off. Yeah, y'all are rich. Y'all do well.
0: Pay this off, okay? So you have that option. But if you're itching that badly to get out of this car payment, then sell it. I would sell it in a heartbeat more than, dip it into your kid's college.
3: Okay.
0: Which I know you probably don't want to hear that.
3: Well, no, just everything I keep hearing, I thought maybe I was supposed to stop because it's just, all it does is it locks in the Florida tuition rate at what it was.
0: Yeah, and the prepaid tuition we're not big fans of anyways, but if that's the program that everything's already in, I don't know if you can shift or what that looks like, so that's probably a different conversation.
2: I don't know if you can roll it to a 529 or something.
0: Yeah, if you're able to do that. The prepaid tuition thing kind of locks you in, and it's not the best option, but there's a, I don't know, I'm like, there's it's the value system conversation, John, like what you were saying, right. But also, our cars have such a grip on us. Like, they really, really do. And it's not a bad thing. And again, I think you guys can...
2: That grip is not as tight as travel sports, though.
0: No.
3: Yeah.
2: Good God almighty.
0: Okay. We'll get John on that rant in a little bit. Cheryl, y'all are killing it. You really are doing awesome. For not being great at the quote-unquote budget thing, you've paid off another car, you paid off credit cards, a HELOC. I mean, you guys have done a great job. And you're at the end, you're probably just exhausted. If you're that tired...
2: Kids college for a car.
0: Yeah, I might get rid of the car. I'd save up $3,000 to $4,000. Go get a $15,000 car. That's what I would do. But you guys are awesome, Cheryl.

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4: Traffic barely moving in Downey. This is all due to a crash on the 5 southbound. So between Paramount and Lakewood, all lanes are stopped at the moment as CHP clears up the wreck. Traffic is backed up to Washington if you're driving through South LA on the 110 northbound. Manchester Avenue off-ramp, it's a crash in the right lane. Anaheim, 57 northbound right before Lincoln. You've got this large trash bin in the center lane.
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8: Predictably, you have the likes of AOC and others. 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

0: All right, we have Devin in Pittsburgh up next. Hi, Devin. Welcome to the show.
1: Hey, Rachel and John, right?
0: Hello, hello. How can we help today?
1: So I guess I'm coming a little too late to the realization that I might have not chosen the best college degree for making money, and now I want to make money. So I'm trying to figure out what the best course of action going forward is to, you know, long-term raise our family income.
2: What's your degree in?
1: English literature. I love to read.
2: So do you know what my bachelor degree is in?
1: Sorry?
2: Do you know what my bachelor's degree is in?
1: I do not.
2: Humanities.
1: Oh, that's great. That was my second option.
2: There you go. You went one step further than I did. Like, your degree is more specific than mine. I mean, on the hierarchy, my degree was less than yours. And so I would not blame your current situation on your degree. I would blame it on, I don't blame anything, but I would say.
0: Yeah, what are you choosing to do?
2: Yeah, what are you choosing to do and how hard are you willing to work for it?
1: That's fair. I guess I don't have a clear direction of where to go next.
2: There you go. That's a more honest question. So you got a degree. You've proven to some future employer you can work hard for 4 years and get a thing, and great. And so the big question is, what do you want to do besides read books and write?
1: You know, it's a great question. If I really let myself dream, it sounds crazy. So, I mean,
2: I'm a YouTuber, brother. It gets no crazier than what I'm doing.
1: I would love to be like an outdoor adventure camp for

0: acts on the planet because he's an extraordinary writer and a great researcher and thinker. And so you go work at this camp and you open a Substack and you write about it all summer.
1: You start to learn about, you know, men specifically, but the struggles, all of that. And yeah, start making a side gig out of
0: all of this is how hard you want to work.
2: Right. Exactly. I'm willing pretty much right now. I'm, you know, driving for Amazon, got the Every Dollar app and doing side hustles and married. We have a kid. We're expecting a kid in September.
0: That's awesome. So go find a boys' ranch to work at. Go find a summer camp to work at and get after it. There's no path forward without disruption.
1: Yeah, and there might be a season two, Devin. I'll just say as a wife when I had a baby once.
0: Oh, here we go.
1: You know, there may be a season of like, I'm going to go take an office job for a hot second, get some stability under us. Then we get to make a move towards the thing that I want to do. Or in the summers, we do this and then we have to do something else over here. Right. Like, I mean, you guys are young. Did you just graduate? Are you guys 22, 23?
2: 25 and 24.
1: Okay. So there may be, you know, a season from a financial standpoint that you know, do something you may not love, but at least hopefully it's in the realm at which, you know, you can either do something on the side that you're enjoying. But what are you good at? What would you say?
2: I'm a really gifted writer.
1: Yeah. So maybe a job within that, right? Copy editing, ghost writing. You know what I mean? Like plugging in what you're good at too. And not just your passion, but I think working towards where those things can intersect could create a great life.
0: Or spec writing. And those jobs with AI are getting increasingly hard to make a living. But man, if you're good at Substack, I pay money for only a few Substacks, but I do pay money for them because they're good and I value the what I'm getting, right? So,
1: yeah.
0: But that's just rep after rep after rep after rep.
1: Yep. So there may be a journey ahead, and we dearly miss Ken Coleman, our friend. But I'm still getting shout out his book, Find the Work You're Wired to Do, and we still have copies.
0: Yeah. Stay on the line. We'll hook you up with one.
1: Yep. So Christian will pick up. But yeah, take that assessment because I do think generating ideas is really big, and you may be in a season where, again, and I'm kind of, I don't know, I heard this message. I was like, you know, it's kind of good of like, work on what you're good at. Yeah. Your talent, and then that provides a great living for your family. And if that crosses with your passion, quote unquote,
0: well,
1: like that's
0: win,
1: great too.
0: Right?
1: Yeah, but this whole idea of just chasing your passion and doing whatever you want, you know, may not be a season where you're able to support your family, and that's okay. But like, find what you're good at and make some great money doing it. And then I do think your life, I mean, you are in just one small chapter of your life right now, Devin, and it will continue. And the opportunities and doors. I mean, you said this the other day on the show where you were. What was it? 8 years ago. Oh. It was like three different houses, two jobs.
0: My first graduate school class was at the age of 26, so yes. A year after his.
1: Totally.
0: That was my first master's degree class,
1: totally.
0: Right? And so, yeah, you got a whole adventure ahead of you. But I do remember this. I do remember pacing around the house at 25 thinking I was failing everybody.
1: Mm.
0: And so I get that sense in his chest. Like,
1: yes.
0: I'm not going to make it.
1: I'm not doing enough.
0: Right.
1: Or, yeah. Yep.
0: But, man, take action. And you said you worked for five summers with young people and you developed a passion. Reach out to those contacts and see what's available.
1: For
0: or
1: sure.
0: Volunteer at your local church. Like, there's so many opportunities that are going to take you a lot of time, a lot of energy, and that's hard with a newborn. But, man, get after it.
1: And what's wild, too, is we love Young Life in our house. That's where Winston and I met. But they have, you know, property site families that live on these camp properties.
0: That's what I'm saying. Like,
1: all year. And that's like where they live, and that's their job is to take care of these
0: camps. I have buddies texting me all the time, hey, do you know anybody who wants to move to New Mexico or to Southern Missouri and work on this camp?
1: So maybe there's a fun adventure for you guys with a baby. And like,
0: and there's no rent?
1: Yeah, no rent, and you get paid to do it. Like, I don't know, maybe it's something fun like that too, Devin. Thanks for the call. All right, let's go to Holly in Milwaukee. Hi, Holly. Welcome to the show.
3: Hi. So I am currently in the middle of leaving my HR job to potentially go part-time, and I'm struggling with whether we made the right financial decision.
1: Okay. Why did you choose to go part-time?
3: I was burnt out. I was the head of HR out in a company out in the Pewaukee area, and with three young kids. I have a 5, 3, and 2-year-old.
1: Oh, wow. Yeah. So you want to be home more? Is that your hope?
3: Yeah, and actually I've been in talks with the kids' school about potentially doing 2 days a week there. So
1: I've
3: had the summer off with the kids. Yeah,
1: that's great. Well, are you guys able to survive financially on you working?

0: part-time and your husband working full-time?
1: I think so. We ran through the numbers. This is kind of one of the most irresponsible things I think I've ever done, not having something for sure lined up before leaving a job.
0: Are you guys able to take care of your necessities in May and June?
1: Yes. Yeah. So we have close to $40,000 in our savings right now.
0: Okay.
1: $28,000 of that is dedicated to our emergency fund. And I would say our monthly spending and what we need and everything with a little cushion is about $5,000 a month.
0: Okay. What does your husband bring in?
1: He's based on commission, but roughly about $6,000 net.
0: Okay. So you guys can keep your head above water. You're not having to dip into the savings with just his, right?
1: Right.
0: Yeah.
1: Yeah.
0: Holly, you're not overly irresponsible. Yeah, that was so kind of you to, or like, so like, not kind. That was so heavy to say. You guys have $40,000 saved.
2: Yeah.
0: Do y'all have a lot of debt?
1: We have a $13,000 van loan.
0: Okay.
1: That we're aggressively trying to pay off.
0: Okay.
1: And then we have $97,000 left on our house, which should be paid off before we're 40.
0: So. Yeah.
2: Holly, I want you to change your narrative from I'm leaving this job to wah, wah, to I want to spend more time with my really young kids.
1: Okay.
0: Yeah,
2: because
0: you're
2: talking about
0: thing.
2: This like you're failing, like you're making an affirmative choice.
0: You're a hard driver, Holly.
2: Yeah, you're going
0: okay.
2: to a thing. That's amazing. That's awesome.
1: I don't want to let my husband down.
2: You're not.
0: Yeah,
2: you're not.
0: Okay. Yeah, so many working moms I know. There is this like
2: it's the guilt factory.
0: Well, that and they carry that they have provided for the family financially, and now when that's gone, they're like it's not even an identity thing. It's like I feel bad that I'm not contributing. Where you're good, Holly. Enjoy the summer with your children. You are fine. You guys live on that $5,000. Don't go over. Go get a part-time job at the kids' school. Pay off this van. Once you get a job, you guys need to pay this off with the money you have saved and ride into the sunset. You're doing great, Holly.
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6: Fox News, I'm Ted Lindner. The U.S. military fired on Iranian military targets in response to missile, drone, and small boat attacks by the regime. Fox's Ashley Webster.
7: U.S. Central Command saying that, look, U.S. forces intercepted these unprovoked Iranian attacks and responded with self-defense strikes to targeted launch sites within Iran. The Iranian attack came as U.S. Navy destroyers were crossing the Strait of Hormuz to the Gulf of Oman.
6: Florida Governor Ron DeSantis saying Thursday the immigration detention center known as Alligator Alcatraz in the Everglades was always meant to be temporary. DeSantis's comments come on the same day the New York Times reported state and federal officials were in talks to shut down the facility, which has processed and deported 22,000 detainees since it opened in the summer of 2025. 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
8: This report is sponsored by MGM Resorts in Las Vegas. slow conditions through Downey tonight as they remove an accident out of the way on the 5 southbound near Lakewood. All lanes have reopened, and that accident is now sitting along the shoulder. Stop-and-go traffic from Washington and South L.A. 110 northbound on the Manchester off-ramp. This is a wreck in the right lane. Elysian Park, a stalled car is the problem on the 110 northbound near Stadium Way. Right lane is off-limits.
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0: Okay, so I think a perk about working at Ramsey Solutions is we'll be sitting in the studio doing a show on the glass, and we'll see guests walk in to do other shows, because the Ramsey Network has multiple shows that have guests on, and not always lined up for this show, and we had a guest walk through. And John and I were like, oh my gosh, is that who we think it is? So we
1: it
0: just
1: is. One of my favorite people in the whole world.
0: He's supposed to be on with George Camel, or he is going to be on George's show, but we grabbed him to do a segment here because John and I both love him so much. But Michael Easter is here. Hi, Michael.
2: Hello.
0: Welcome. Welcome to the show. So I was introduced to you because of your book, The Comfort Crisis, that I read. And this was probably, when did that come out? What year was that?
2: It's about 5 years ago now.
0: 5 years ago. Yeah. Okay. So I bet it was probably 4 years ago when I read it, because it had been out for a while and I love to read and I kept seeing it float around all these lists. So I'm reading The Comfort Crisis and we were on vacation. So I was
1: in Cabo.
0: I was by a pool.
1: Okay? An infinity pool that was overlooking the ocean.
2: There was a resort involved.
1: Yes. Overlooking the ocean.
0: But the whole premise of the book, which I want to get into because I think it does tie into people sacrificing and getting out of debt and like what it does. But the whole thing is like we are too comfortable in our world today from like not only a physical standpoint, but an emotional, environmental, all of it. Like we have created such comfort around us. So we don't grow. You don't push yourself when you're comfortable, right? You have to be, you know, not being comfortable. So I'm reading this book and I'm thinking about my friend John Deloney. And I was like, John would love this book. So I put the book out where I am and I just take a quick picture and I send it to John. I text it to him. I'm like, John, you have to read this book. This is straight up your alley.
1: And I was like, A, I read it like a year ago, and B, just look at the photo you just sent me. And it's like an infinity pool, the ocean.
0: And it says The Comfort Crisis.
1: Perfectly manicured toes and The Comfort Crisis. So great.
0: Basically, like, don't be comfortable.
1: But your book, The Comfort Crisis, and then Scarcity Brain, your follow-up, has burned through this company. It's become like a thing that we all talk about in all of our meetings all of the time because it was so impactful for all of us.
0: Yeah, so give us the premise real quick, because I do want to tie this into the financial side. Yeah. But give us a premise of The Comfort Crisis for the audience. They kind of get this idea.
2: Sure. Yeah. Quick rundown is the world has become more comfortable over time in every way, right? We have to walk less. We're not as hungry anymore because we've got food everywhere. We've just engineered discomfort out of our lives, which is good in the grand scheme of time and space. It's nice to be comfortable. But at the same time, we've lost these things that keep us healthy, happy, and that teach us something about how to be a better human. So tying that to the financial element, when you're trying to save money, that is hard. When you are on Amazon and you put that thing in your cart and you go to buy, it's going to be so great. And then you hear your voice in your head or Dave's voice and you go, oh, I shouldn't buy this, right? Not clicking buy is really hard. So I think that all growth happens through doing things that are hard.
0: Yes.
2: If something's going to improve your life, it's going to be uncomfortable in the short term. But the point is that you get these long-term rewards by embracing that.
0: I love that. Okay.
1: And every business talks about how do we make a transaction less and less, with less and less friction, right? I just went and bought lunch, and now I just wave my phone over a box. Yes. And by the way, based on a Substack you wrote the other day, and we'll talk about that in a minute, I didn't even make eye contact with the guy. He was looking somewhere else. And so we've extracted human interaction out of all of these things. And so he stuck this thing out. I waved my phone over it. We had a robot-to-robot interaction, no personal connection. But it was all so frictionless. And it didn't feel like a real exchange. But it actually took $11 or whatever out of my account. That's real money. That's real sweat equity I put into that thing.
2: Yeah, and I will say the faster you can do something, the more likely you are to do it. So this is why there's one-click buys on Amazon now. This is why companies are, especially online, like removing steps to make the actual purchase. Mm-hmm. So we've really increased the speed of all these things that I think can be poor decisions, but it's like you just make it so quick. What happened?
0: Yeah.
1: Or my first mortgage, I had to sit down with a lender, and we went through a stack of papers. Now it's you can get online, and we'll approve you right now.
0: So from the purchasing consumer standpoint, it's taken out any level of discomfort. So you are more likely to spend and not save because the saving pushes patience and delayed gratification, which you were just saying is so difficult. So speak to the families, because there's a lot of listeners that they're trying to get out of that consumer debt. They're deep in credit card debt, student loan debt, car debt. I mean, it's just all of this. And they've gotten to a point where they're like, I'm so sick of this. I'm done. I'm going to get out. And we teach that when you get out of debt, you have to sacrifice your lifestyle. All of what you are spending, you, no vacations, you're not going out to eat, like you are limiting everything and throwing anything you can at that debt. And it is so hard for people. They call in and they'll say, how do I stay motivated? Because this is so difficult. So speak to some encouragement that this idea of sacrifice and what you're putting yourself through for a greater good to get to this point, you know, where you have autonomy over your money, you don't owe anyone anything, like what that sacrifice is actually doing to the character of who they are and what's happening inside of them.
2: Yeah, I'll tell you a story for an example, and then I'll pull out big picture. When I was a professor at NYU, or at UNLV, I had a student who, crazy in debt, just like, she's married, she had kids, so much debt, it was totally ruining their life, causing a lot of marital problems, causing problems with what they could do with their kids, what programs they could get them into. She started following Ramsey stuff. She's like, it was the hardest thing we've ever done. But she got out on the other side of that, and then she could put herself through college, which means she could earn a higher income. And she's like, that was so hard in the meantime, but now that we went through that, I look back on that, and I go, that's one of the most rewarding things we've ever done for our kids, because that taught them a lot, for our marriage, because it brought us together, and also personal fulfillment. So to pull back, when you look at what gives human beings fulfillment, it's never the easy thing. It's the things that we had to struggle through. Good example. If I ask any parent, what's been the most rewarding thing in your life? Like, what's most important to you? Most people are going to say their kids.
0: Yeah.
2: It is my kids, full stop. And then you ask, well, is that always easy?
0: What's the most challenging thing? The kids.
1: Yeah, what's the hardest thing?
0: Yes, right? That you've ever done. Yeah.
2: Exactly. Now, you can apply that to any situation.
0: Health.
2: In life.
0: You know, marriage.
2: Health,
0: yeah.
2: Finances, whatever. Realize that almost think of that as that hardship is like, that is a signal that something important is happening that is then going to improve your life later. So you can actually get to a point where you feel that and you go, something good is about to happen. It takes a while to get that mindset shift.
0: Yep.
2: It's always going to be hard in the short term. But once you've gone through a few reps, I think you start to see that as something like, aha, here's the opportunity. Yes, it's going to suck, but I'm ready for it.
1: Yeah.
0: So good.
1: Let me, for the listeners out here who are new to Michael Easter, and you know this, you and I are personal friends off air, but your voice has rang through my mind so often the last 5 years that it has reframed how I teach marriage. It's reframed how I help people who are struggling with their kid, like trying to manage their kids. And it all started from an idea you had, or an article you read about the 2%, right? And that's based on the 2% of people at the airport who will use the stairs instead of the escalator. And at 2 a.m., when Rachel and I are on a live event somewhere and we're schlepping through it's like, take the stairs, Delaney. And I'm like, I will. But here's where that has expanded my whole life. When my wife and I have a conflict, it's easy for me, honestly, to get some flowers, to pretend that conflict didn't happen, and then to go about our regular routine. And it has developed, it has given me a new language that is, the tension is the doorway. If my wife and I have a discomfort, I'm going to take the stairs. Let's have this conversation. Let's get to the root of this thing so that we can get to where we want to go. And Michael, I got to tell you, it has transformed my marriage. It's transformed how I parent my kids. Mm-hmm. It's transformed everything.
0: The 2%, real quickly, how'd you come up with that?
2: Honestly, it comes from a study.
0: Yep.
2: Came from a study, and that always just sat with me because I feel like it's a metaphor, right? It's 100% of people know that taking the stairs is going to be better for their long-term health and well-being. Yet 98% of people go, no, I'm just going to do this really easy thing.
1: Yeah. Mm-hmm.
2: Like, that's going to feel so much better. But those 2% of people, like, that can become a metaphor.
0: Yep.
1: It sure has for me. And I want everybody to know, Michael has a brand new podcast, a 2% podcast that I personally subscribe to, and I pay money for his Substack. It's that good. And I like to hit my friends up for free stuff. I don't, not for this one, because it's worth every penny. The 2% Substack by Michael Easter. Go check it out.
0: Michael, thanks for being here. And just the encouragement to the audience, be the 2%, that the sacrifice
1: go do
0: at the
1: hard.
0: End changes you
2: I appreciate
0: in a good
2: it.
0: Way. So, thanks for jumping in last minute.
2: Of course.
0: We appreciate it.
2: Thanks for having me.

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3: Traffic is moving very slowly in the Elysian Park area on the 110 northbound near Stadium Way. That's where we have a stalled car in the right lane, jam-packed from the 101. South LA, 110 northbound on the Manchester off-ramp. It's a crash in the right lane. In Downey 5 south near Lakewood, a crash now clearing along the right shoulder, jammed up from Washington.
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11: How did this happen? 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He was radicalized the same way our children are being radicalized today. 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

0: Dude, being around Michael Easter makes my life better.
1: You like him.
0: He's just
1: a good human.
0: Great human being.
1: Yes.
0: I'm glad he swung by.
1: For sure. So, I know. Thankful. Thankful who you popped in. Well, you guys, we wish that he gets every call on this show. But if you have a money question, we have an answer for you. You don't have to call in on the show. We love you, too, because it's always fun talking to you guys. But if you have a question, you can head over to Ask Ramsey. So this is our free AI tool that's built and trained on proven Ramsey principles. So AI, you put all the stuff in it of what you want it to spit out. So they've put all Ramsey stuff. So shows over the past couple of years, transcripts from live events and books and articles, like anything and everything Ramsey is in this. And it's crazy how accurate it is and how wild. I know people have like a love-hate relationship with AI, but it is crazy how quickly it starts to like learn you and know you. And like, it is wild. So we've had multiple people put their specific situations in and keep coming back to it. And it remembers you.
0: And it's not going to just tell you how wonderful and great you are and try to hug you like some other AI products.
1: Yeah, I feel like, please be nice to me. No, but it really is amazing. So check out Ask Ramsey. Again, you can ask your question. You can go to RamseySolutions.com and you'll see Ask Ramsey there on the website. Or if you are listening on podcast or YouTube, you can click the link in the description. All right, let's head to Lindsay, who is in Charleston. Hi, Lindsay. Welcome to the show.
2: Hi, thanks for taking my call.
1: Absolutely. How can we help?
2: So I'm calling today because I recently got married in December, and my husband has actually offered to pay off my student loans.
1: Nice.
2: And my question is, should I let my husband pay my student loans off?
0: Absolutely not. I'm just kidding.
1: Yes. Well, yes. Well, let's talk bigger picture here. What's causing you to hesitate? Are you still seeing this as his money, your debts, and you guys haven't really combined money, not even tactically, but even emotionally? Like, this is our household, and our household has this amount of debt. Our household brings in this income. Our household has this much savings. As a household, how do we tackle our money? It's still more pretty divided emotionally for you, right?
2: Yeah, a little bit. So I owe about $28,000 left. And I think my hesitancy kind of comes in because I don't find that it's his responsibility to pay on my debt. This is the only debt that we have, I guess, together. But it's really, I look at it more like it's my debt because I was the one that chose to go to college,
1: sure,
2: to get 2 degrees.
1: Yes.
2: And so I kind of am like, is this really his responsibility if I've been the one paying it all these years?
1: So you have $28,000 in debt. How much does he have saved?
2: So he has, I mean, we have a net worth of $700,000, and he.
1: Well, how much is liquid? About, like, how much? I mean, how much cash do you guys have?
2: I'm actually not entirely sure how much exact cash we have.
1: Okay.
0: So let me ask you a weird question.
1: And how do you know he can pay it off if you don't know how much money you guys have? Did he just say, "I'll pay it off for you"?
2: Well, I do have like an understanding of how much he makes and his net worth, but. Money isn't really, I guess, an issue in that regard. He can definitely pay it off, and there's no problem. It's more of like, I just don't know if I should allow him to do that, if I feel like it's my responsibility.
0: All right, let's say that he had, when he was a kid, he fell off a slide and hurt his knee. And then next year, he's playing pickup basketball, and his knee blows out all the way. Are you going to look at him and say, well, you brought that bum knee into our marriage, so that's yours?
2: No.
0: No. So when you get married, both of you take on all of each other. And so it's y'all's combined income. It's y'all's debt. It's y'all's money. And the research bears this out. It's not just Ramsey running our mouths. Like, the psychological and economic research says that couples that share a single checking account, not even a checking account, and you each have your own on the side, because that was part of the test. A single checking account forces y'all to say, who are we? Who are we going to be? Who do we want to be? And how much do we have? And so just that one act of sharing a checking account forces couples to come to the table and talk about values, talk about dreams, talk about visions, and then talk about how to get those dreams and values and visions out in the real world. And it just is a shapeshifter for couples. And so this is not your debt anymore. This is y'all's debt. And it's not his money anymore. It's y'all's money now. And so sitting down and having a bigger conversation, mm-hmm, about who are we going to be with our money, is where is, I mean, this should have been your premarital counseling should have covered that, but you're already married. So that's the next immediate step you'll need to take.
2: Okay. That makes sense.
1: Yeah. And Lindsay, we know we have found the fastest way to build wealth. The fastest way from point A to point B is to be completely debt free, have an emergency fund that you can tap into when things happen, be investing into retirement and other things, have a paid off home, and you just start living your life. And when you have kids, you invest for their college, all of that. But the no debt and investing aspect, and no debt, I mean, even like no mortgage, like everything is paid off, right? To the ultimate. That's our baby steps. That's our baby step six, okay, is paid off house. So that's part of the Ramsey plan. But we find people that can build that build wealth quickly with their net worth. They're all in. And so if you guys together say, hey, we want part of our legacy to build wealth, not just for us and just to be rich, right? But to, when we have a family, to be able to change our family tree, to be able to bless others and be generous. Like, we want to use money as a tool in that way. And we're going to work towards, you know, being good managers of that. The fastest way is to get out of debt. And if that's our goal as a household, again, as a couple, okay, fastest way to get out of debt. Let's get out of debt, like, tomorrow, because you can. So check it off, right? Like, I mean, there's a there's a path of least resistance here, and it's not you taking advantage of or all that. And I hear you saying, like, I just want to take ownership of what I've decided. But I think John just painted a really great picture that when you marry, I mean, it's all of you, right? And we're in this now together.
0: Can I ask you this? Is this, and the way I'm going to ask it's going to sound mean, and I'm not meaning it to be mean, okay? Same team, right? Are we good?
2: Yes.
0: Okay. Is it your ego that doesn't want him to pick this up for you? Or is he not very forthcoming with finances, and that's kind of his domain, and you feel small talking about money around him?
2: No, he's very open about, like, how much he brings in and everything. I think it's more of me. It's like a personal thing.
0: Okay.
2: That I'm just like, I don't know. I guess I look at it a little differently of like, you know, I brought on this debt well before I even met him. I went to school, whatever. And so I'm like, is this like, should he be held responsible? But I do understand.
0: He married all of you.
2: Right.
0: For better or worse.
1: And you can tell him, like, oh, I have some guilt doing this. You know, talk through it.
0: Or,
1: like,
0: or I mean, tell him, I've been holding back a part of myself from you.
1: Yeah.
0: And I've been trying to hide this part that I'm embarrassed about or ashamed about, whatever. And we're married. I'm going to put all of me on the table here.
2: Yeah.
0: And do y'all share a single checking account?
2: No, we don't.
0: You should.
1: Yeah, okay. I think this could be a good meeting of the minds tonight, right? I mean, sit down together genuinely and just say, hey, what do we want this part of our marriage to be? Because you'll have those conversations. What do we want this part of our marriage with holidays to look like with family and where we split time? What do we want, you know, our marriage to look like when we want to go on a vacation with just the girls or just the, like, I mean, you'll have these conversations in marriage. How do we want our marriage to be? And money is part of that. And the quicker you guys can get on the same page, Lindsay, honestly, it's gonna create a level of unity with you all that is, that's so beautiful. And the earlier you are in this marriage and to create a great pattern starting now is really big. So we are so big on couples are one. You share everything. You're together. You are transparent. You talk about big decisions when it comes to money. You're on the same team. You guys are on the same team running a household. And when you look at it that way, not only do you build wealth faster, but there's a better relational sense.
0: I'll never understand couples who share DNA and make humans, but won't share their income. Like, that's always bizarre world to me. It's like, we can create humans together, but this is my money and that's your money. Like, that's just bizarre world. Put it all on the table.
1: Do you think he would? Well, would, do you want that, Lindsay? Would you want that level of unity and working together, or are you kind of like, eh?
2: I think I'm open to it for sure.
1: Okay.
2: Yeah.
1: How do you think he would respond to it?
2: I think he is more, he's definitely the one that's all for it. I'm more of the hesitant one.
1: Okay.
2: I'm just, it's an ego thing. I need to get over.
1: Yeah. No, I mean, you don't have to, don't just get over it. Push through and understand that about yourself and bring him to the table with it. And it's a beautiful learning. And we, you guys are going to do great.
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8: Still hoping for a deal. I'm Ted Lindner, Fox News. The U.S. military says it launched strikes on two Iranian locations, but the Pentagon adds it does not mean there's an end to the ceasefire. U.S. Central Command issuing a statement saying the airstrikes were a self-defense response after an unprovoked Iranian attack. Meanwhile, Iran has said it's still reviewing new U.S. proposals to end the war as President Trump threatens more bombings if no deal is reached. Fox's Trey Yingst with the latest.
9: The Wall Street Journal reports the U.S. proposal includes Iran handing over all enriched material, a 20-year ban on enrichment, a declaration that Iran doesn't seek nuclear weapons, Iran dismantling key nuclear facilities, inspections if violations do occur, and a ban on underground nuclear work. Iran's foreign ministry says the regime is still examining the memorandum, but a response is expected in the hours or days ahead. This comes as we're tracking developments out of the Strait of Hormuz and the Gulf of Oman, where Central Command says an Iranian-flagged vessel attempted to breach the U.S. naval blockade on Wednesday. The tanker was warned multiple times before U.S. forces fired on the ship. The shots came from the 20-millimeter Gatling gun of an F-A-18 Super Hornet.
8: Meantime, a cruise ship at the center of the hantavirus outbreak is headed to a port in the Canary Islands.
10: Some 40 people got off the ship at a mid-Atlantic island after the first man had died, eventually suspected of hantavirus, and left for the U.S. and elsewhere. There's a rush now to trace who left, even if they're showing no symptoms, to try to isolate any more trouble. Three people have died, another five ill, either confirmed or suspected to have contracted hantavirus. Symptoms include fever, respiratory, gastrointestinal distress. The cruise ship will dock Saturday at Tenerife, the Spanish Canary Island. There, the remainder of passengers and crew will be flown to various countries for careful monitoring. In London, Greg Palcon, Fox News.
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15: A man from Long Beach is headed to federal prison after bringing a Molotov cocktail to an anti-ICE protest in downtown L.A.
6: Here's Daniel Martindale.
7: 28-year-old Racky Keogh has been in federal custody since last June. Earlier this year, he pleaded guilty to one count of possession of an unregistered destructive device. On Wednesday, he was sentenced to 30 months behind bars. Prosecutors say when police noticed him, Keogh ran off and threw the unlit glass bottle into the air. He was arrested while holding a lighter in his right hand.
6: The U.S. Department of Justice says UCLA's medical school illegally considered race in its admissions process. The DOJ says following a year-long investigation, it has evidence of discrimination against the David Geffen School of Medicine. And the Chiquita Canyon landfill in Castaic must install a specialized cover to keep odors from escaping. It's got to be installed by August the 31st. That's the latest. I'm Mark Mayfield.
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2: Welcome back to The Ramsey Show in the Fairwinds Credit Union Studio. I'm Rachel Cruz here with Dr. John Deloney, and we are answering your questions at 888-825-5225. All right, let's go to Orlando, and we have Rick on the line. Hi, Rick. Welcome to the show.
3: Hi, thank you.
2: Absolutely. How can we help today?
3: Well, I have a question because I did the calculations for net worth, and it turns out that I have more than $1 million of net worth. However,
2: congratulations.
3: Yeah. However, really all of that net worth is in my home, my primary home. And so, last year I got into some, my business went south. I wasn't making money. I was keeping it afloat by with some, personally guaranteed loans, and it just wasn't making any money. So I decided to close it down and move to another town where I got a salary job in the same industry. So when I left my home, I rented it. I rented it out, and the current rent there pays for the mortgage of the home, plus it pays for the rent of the new home in my new town right now, and some expenses of the original home. So it's being rented out, but I also have a large amount of debt. And the debt, I can't keep up with the debt. It's I can't make really all the monthly payments each month. So my question is, should I sell my primary home where all my equity is in order to pay off the debt, in order to pay off all the debt? And then I'll have some proceeds left over for possibly
2: A new home. My answer is a little bit different because you're currently not living in that home. You're living somewhere else. Are you going to be going back to that primary home at any point and sell? Because you own two homes. Is that what you're saying?
3: And I own one home and I'm renting in the second
2: city
3: where I moved to. Yeah.
2: Will you be living where you are now probably for the foreseeable future?
3: Yes, the foreseeable future.
2: So regardless of debt or not, I would say don't be a long-distance landlord. So I would be... I would sell your primary home anyways, and depending on your financial situation, take the proceeds and buy something in the new city, or use it for a down payment or what that looks like, and then go about your way. But your situation's a little different because I would still sell the home, but how you use the proceeds of the home now may not be for a down payment and maybe to clear up this consumer debt. So how much debt total are the loans?
3: Okay, the loans and the debt total is $300,000.
2: $300,000. And was that business debt? Yeah. Is that what you said? You took out the loans for your business that you closed?
3: Yeah, but I also had some back IRS tax debt.
2: Okay.
3: I have $105,000 tax debt to the IRS, which represents about 4 years. But I'm in a payment plan for that. It's not like I'm delinquent or anything. I'm in a payment plan and paying it monthly. And then there's $154,000 in personal loans for the business and credit cards because... credit cards too. So
2: gotcha. And the credit cards is what, probably $50,000?
3: Yeah, at least.
2: Okay. So that's more. The $300. That's how it's broken up.
4: How much equity on this house do you have?
3: The $300 also includes two car loans and two car leases.
2: Four cars. All right.
3: Yeah,
2: well, who's driving all these cars?
3: Myself, my wife, my two children. Who are now one's finished, they're both in college.
2: Okay. How much car debt is there?
3: $57,000.
2: Okay, will you break that? Which car?
3: No, that's the four cars combined together. It's two loans.
2: Okay.
3: Of purchase cars and two leases.
2: Okay. All right. And how much equity is in the home?
3: Well, the home is estimated at a value of $1.6 million, but I think it may go higher than that. Maybe, I hope, close to $2 million. The mortgage balance on it is $230,000.
2: Okay. Why do you think it's going to go for $2 million? Because the comps in the area, how houses are going?
3: The comps in the area, that I've seen right now are about 1.6, but the features inside the house, it's newly remodeled recently in the past few years, and it's high-end upgrades of, you know, all the fixtures inside.
2: Okay, okay.
3: Bathrooms, kitchens, floors,
2: so we'll say,
3: walls,
2: worst case
3: everything.
2: Scenario, 1.7, okay, just for the sake. Okay.
3: All right.
2: And so hopefully you would clear, golly, you know, 1.4-ish, 1.3, possibly. So if you did clear out the debt, you'd have $1 million. What could $1 million buy, real estate-wise, where you are now?
3: I've been looking in a pretty nice home. Very nice.
2: Okay.
3: Home.
2: How much do you have in retirement and investments?
3: Okay, in retirement, myself, my 401k is $10,000. And I have some investments. I have about $60,000 in the stock market. And I'm using it for, you know, trading stock options on and off. Mostly my wife is doing that.
2: Okay. Does she have any retirement?
3: She had... $30,000. No, not right now. Nothing in 401k. It's all in the stock market.
2: Okay, but she has an additional $30,000 invested somewhere. Okay.
3: Yes.
2: And how old are you guys?
3: I'm 62.
2: Okay.
3: Yeah.
2: I would not make the mistake, which is kind of what you made with the primary home, that, like, and you said that opening this call, that so much of your net worth is tied up in real estate, which is not going to be great. I mean, having a paid for house in retirement's awesome, but if you don't have any money to eat with, then it kind of negates the purpose. So I would
3: the mortgage is paid off in 6 years.
2: Okay. Well,
3: 6 years away from paying it off.
4: Yeah, but you don't have any money, brother. You'll be 68 years old with $10,000 in retirement and a $2 million house.
3: Right.
2: Yep. So I would diversify a lot more than you have, Rick. So I would sell it regardless, again, because you guys aren't living there anymore. I would see this as a gift that you all have done so well paying down on the home, and it's gone up in value, which is amazing. And I would use it to clear my debt, and I would make a contract with myself and my wife and my family that we do not go into debt anymore. We don't play that game. Yeah. So we're done with debt. And then I would look, and I would probably sit down with a financial advisor and just say, hey, when we run out the numbers and when we want to retire, how much would we need? What does this look like right now? Because, I mean, if you got $1 million sitting in the floor, I would not go spend it on $1 million. Now that I know your retirement situation, I wouldn't go buy $1 million house.
4: Brother, I'd buy a $350,000 condo and put $650,000 in retirement. That's what I would do.
3: Mm-hmm.
4: Like,
3: You're
4: going to have to just decide.
3: That was one of my questions I was going to ask you also about what to do with the proceeds.
2: Yep. So the goal would be to have enough in retirement that you guys feel good with. And granted, you're still going to be working some, so you'll still be contributing, but also have paid for real estate. Can we get that both done with this $1 million? Because that's life-changing right
4: there.
2: Or
4: can we get a small house for $400,000, get it completely paid off?
2: Yeah.
4: And you can get a nice small house for $400,000. We're going to get paid off, be all done, put $600,000 in the market.
2: But what this does, Rick, is it shifts your expectation of lifestyle. You're leaving a $1.6, $2 million home
4: with two nice cars,
2: two lease cars. And you're choosing a more simple lifestyle for peace and the ability to retire with dignity. So screw what everyone else thinks. You know what I mean? Like, from the looks of things.
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2: Yeah, but there's going to be a level of humility that it's going to take to do this, Rick. But honestly, it's going to create more peace in your life.

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2: What's up, guys? 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
1: All right. Today's question comes from Maggie in M-I-S-S-I-S-S-I-P-P-I. I am a 50-year-old single woman earning $53,000 a year. I have $25,000 in credit card debt, car debt, and a personal loan from my father. I realize now I was very irresponsible and I've shredded the cards. I have my $1,000 emergency fund and I want to tackle the debts, but after all my bills are paid, I have $150 a week left to eat and pay for gas. The minimum monthly debt payments are more than that amount. Should I pay the bills or buy food to be able to eat?
0: Oh, Maggie.
1: Yikes.
0: Yep. So a couple of things. So you always will want to eat first. So when you're in a dire financial situation where this is literally paycheck to paycheck, before the creditors are paid, before the credit cards are paid, you pay food, shelter, so your rent or mortgage, utilities and transportation, making sure you have gas in your car and all that is good. So that's what we call your four walls, because without that, then you start putting the priority of your own self and survival, right, above MasterCard. So you need to make a list, Maggie, and list out everything and see before, after food, shelter, utilities, transportation, then what is left is where the minimum payments come in. And where what the magic is going to be for you in this is making $53,000 a year is going to be extra work, because income at that point is your problem. And so it will be working weekends and nights, and it's not going to be fun. But if you can bring in an extra $2,000 to $3,000, whether it's waiting tables, you know, bartending, I don't know what it is, dog sitting, I don't know what that looks like, but I would make it a goal, which means, yeah, you're going to be working 60, 70 hours a week.
1: 80 hours a week.
0: It's going to be a lot, but only for a short period of time. Because if you think

0: know, Rachel. But I like some sort of commitment ceremony. If I had to do it again today, I'd probably write a letter. But some sort of commitment to 52-year-old me. I'm going to do this stuff right now for future me. Mm-hmm. And for whatever reason, when I'm doing it for somebody else, it makes it easier than doing it for myself sometimes. And so I'm going to work like crazy. I'm going to not do stuff, whatever, in service to 52-year-old me. And it might be writing a letter to 52-year-old you, talking about the sacrifices you made at 50, where you would work your full-time job, you would eat a ham sandwich that you made or a peanut butter and jelly sandwich on the way to stocking shelves at a grocery store until 11 at night, get up the next morning and go again. And you're just going to know for 9 months I'm going to be really, really tired, but I'm going to knock this thing out.
1: Yep. Hope that helps, Maggie. But yeah, I think
0: it's a tough situation.
1: Yeah, prioritizing is really big when everything is that condensed money-wise with your expenses. So priority, remember, food, shelter, utilities, transportation. All right, let's go to Rebecca, and she's in Portland, Oregon. Hi, Rebecca. Welcome to the show.
2: Hi, thanks for taking my call.
1: Absolutely. How can we help today?
2: So my husband and I have been working on the baby steps. We're on baby step two. We had almost all of our debt paid off except the house. We had $2,500 left on our truck, and then our paid-off car needed work that cost more than the car was worth. So my husband commutes 40 minutes daily to and from work, and so we needed a commuter car. And so with $6,800 in savings, we spent $5,500 on a car that immediately needed $2,800 of work because of a tire problem caused by the dealership. Now we financed the work through the shop. It was 0% interest for 24 months. So we decided to do that instead of put it on one of our credit cards that are paid off. And so now we have $5,300 in debt. My grandmother set up a stock account for me when I was a baby. It's grown to about $38,000. So I'm just curious, would you guys recommend cashing it all out, taking out what we need for the debt, letting it sit until retirement, or what I should do? Mm-hmm. We also have, my husband has two shoulder surgeries coming up in the next year, and we do have an HSA with about $4,000 in it, but that's not going to cover the surgeries fully. But we do get financial aid through the hospital as well. We're kind of like a lower income household. So,
1: Sorry, how much debt did you say the dealership was? I know it was 0% interest for 24 months, but 2,800
2: through the repair shop.
1: Okay, yes. Gotcha. And then you still have, did you say 25,000?
2: 2,500.
1: Okay, perfect.
2: Yes.
0: Did you get your $5,500 car? Did you have it inspected?
2: That's what we took it in initially for. We had already purchased it by the time that we had the tire problem.
0: Usually the inspection comes before the purchase, right?
2: Okay. We've had good luck with cars, and we're hoping we would have the same luck, and we didn't.
1: Yeah, no, that's okay. So you guys have $5,300 total of debt, mm-hmm. and you have $38,000 in the stock. What kind of stock is it?
2: It's just individual stocks. It's like Disney, Home Depot, that type of thing.
1: Okay, is it in like a mutual fund, or it's like 10 individual stocks?
2: It's individual shares.
1: Okay,
2: yeah,
1: gotcha. Okay, well, the short answer is yes, I would cash those out to pay this off. You'll probably be paying, depending on how it was all loop to you from your grandmother, I guess she had it in your name.
2: Yeah, she moved it to my name when I was 18.
1: Okay, gotcha. There may be some taxes implications in that, but just, you know, mm-hmm. be aware of that. But I would, use some of that. And then I honestly would not stay in single stocks like that. I probably would end up cashing everything out and just moving it to an index fund. Like an S&P 500 or something. You can open up a brokerage account and just do it through that. And you can do that mm-hmm. on your own if you wanted, through Fidelity or Vanguard. You know, there's some easy companies that make it pretty easy. I don't like the single stock mentality anyways. So mm-hmm. that's probably what I would do. And then when you have that, yeah, to be able to take some of that to pay off the $5,300. And then

0: you guys prepping for, which I'm thankful you know about the medical ahead of time. So with everything, you said you guys have the HSA 4,000 and then you have some covered. How much out of pocket will you have to pay?
1: I'm not sure yet. We haven't gotten an estimate from the hospital yet.
0: Okay,
1: but so we do know that he needs both.
0: Okay. Yep. So do you have any idea? Have they given you any range?
1: No.
0: No. Okay. So I would find that out because it's going to help you guys to plan and to know how much you guys need to set aside per month. How much are you guys making a year?
1: We make about $68,000 a year. That was last year. I recently just got my certification for my job and we're kind of like, so I'm also up for promotion. So we're kind of looking for additional ways to earn and there should be a couple of good raises coming up soon.
2: I'll tell you my one concern about doing this is you guys have been working hard to get out of debt and I know you felt squeezed, but you haven't fully metabolized. We do not go into debt, right?
1: Yeah.
2: And so my fear is y'all going to cash this out and it's going to kind of become a just a kind of a just in case account. And so y'all are going to have to make a firm commitment that if we do cash this stock out and we pay this debt off, we're never going into debt again. And this is not going to become just kind of a slush fund.

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4: Fox News, I'm Sue Guzman. The U.S. military fired on Iranian military targets in response to missile, drone, and small boat attacks by the regime. Fox's Ashley Webster.
5: U.S. Central Command saying that, look, U.S. forces intercepted these unprovoked Iranian attacks and responded with self-defense strikes to targeted launch sites within Iran. The Iranian attack came as U.S. Navy destroyers were crossing the Strait of Hormuz to the Gulf of Oman.
4: The UAE says it came under Iranian drone and missile attacks on Friday. We're learning more about the man behind a mass shooting in Texas in March. Fox's Carmen Roberts.
6: The FBI says the man who shot and killed three people and injured more than a dozen others at a bar in downtown Austin, Texas, acted alone. And there's no evidence any foreign terrorist group supported or directed him.
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0: 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All right, let's head over to Jessica, and she's in Savannah, Georgia. Hi, Jessica. Welcome to the show.
1: Hi, guys. Thanks for having me.
0: Absolutely. How can we help?
1: So I am coming into a little bit of a bonus here. My husband and I are both military, and I am just wondering what your guys' recommendations are for where I should put that towards. So we both have a car loan, and then we have our house loan, and I'm just wondering if we should put it into that and pay those things off, and then where we should put the extra money after those are paid off.
0: Okay, great. How much is the bonus going to be?
1: So the bonus after taxes is probably going to be about $30,000.
0: Okay.
1: And then I'll probably have another $15,000 bonus towards October.
0: Oh, nice.
2: Are these military bonuses?
1: Yeah, but it's special. Don't tell anyone.
2: I won't. I hope you get five of them. I hope you get. I hope y'all get 50 of them. It's a madness out there.
1: I love that. Thank you.
2: Just keep the bonuses rolling. It's my tax dollars. Keep them rolling.
0: Keep them going.
1: Absolutely.
0: Jessica, how much are the cars, or how much debt do you guys have on them?
1: So my car is about $20,000, and then his is about $25,000.
0: Okay, how much do y'all make a year?
1: A little over $200,000, probably.
0: Okay,
1: like 210-ish.
0: Okay,
2: can
0: great.
2: I make a guess?
1: Yes.
2: Is either one of these cars either a Jeep of some sort or a Dodge Charger?
1: Oh, absolutely not.
2: Yeah, right, dude, bucking the trends.
0: Is that a military thing?
2: All my military buddies, all of them, either have a Charger or a Mustang of some sort or a Jeep product of some sort.
1: I do have to embarrassingly admit that my husband does have a Tacoma, which is, very common as well.
2: Hey, you know what, though? It's a Toyota product. It will drive till the end of time. I support that.
0: We love a Toyota truck around here.
2: Yes.
0: For sure. Okay. So the $30,000 would take care of obviously the $20,000 and then take the other car loan down to $15,000.
1: Mm-hmm.
0: And then you said you're going to be getting $15,000 in October. I would love for you guys to start. Yeah. So all that to say, yes, I would throw the bonus at the cars. You'll have $15,000 left on the truck or whichever car that is. And I would still be working to pay that off. And then the money you get in October, hopefully that car will be, you'll owe, I don't know, $7,000, $8,000 on it, right? If you throw some money at it.
1: I should also say we do have about we were talking about money last night. And I was like, oh my God, we got to find out where we should put this. But we do have about $50,000 in cash right now too.
0: Oh,
2: good grief. Lead with that next time, Jessica. Jesus.
0: Burying the lead, Jessica. 50 grand.
1: I'm so sorry. I just I think it's because we're young enough where I just feel like I don't know exactly where I should put the money into.
0: Okay.
1: Like, do I pay off the house that much, although we might move in, a couple, 2 years or so? Do I put it into, like, the TSP? What do we do? But we're already contributing, like, 27%, and I think he's at, like, 25% going into TSP.
0: Okay, let me help you, Jessica.
1: So I feel like we just
0: accumulate
1: money and don't know where to put it.
0: Yep, no, and that's common. Okay, so the Ramsey baby steps, when you walk through them, baby step one is a $1,000 emergency fund. Check. Baby step two is get completely out of debt, all your consumer debt, which means you're going to be selling stuff, working extra, sacrificing any money you have saved. Jessica, anything that's out there, you throw at your consumer debt to get out of baby step two. And so you guys are at that step, which means you can be done tonight. You can pay both cars off tonight. So you're done.
1: For sure.
0: Yeah. And you'll have $5,000 left of that $50,000. And then when your $30,000 hits, that bonus, you're going to have $35,000. So then you get to move on to baby step three, which is a fully funded emergency fund of 3 to 6 months of expenses. So you guys are in pretty, stable jobs. Any kids?
1: Right.
0: You guys have kids?
1: No kids.
0: Okay.
1: No kids yet.
0: How much would it take to run your household per month, would you say? How much money do you guys need?
2: With no car payments.
1: $6,000.
0: Okay. So I probably would put you guys at... a 3 month. We say 3 to 6 months, but you guys don't have kids, stable jobs. So if you wanted to do a 3 month, mm-hmm. you know, you could, which would mean you would need $18,000. Okay. So when you look at all of that, then what's left, then we need to decide, okay, we have some money left. What do we want to do with that? So the question is, yeah, do you throw it at the house? Baby step four is 15% of your income into retirement. So I actually would lower mm-hmm. some of your, what you guys are putting away down to 15% and okay. throw the rest at the house.
1: Okay.
0: And as you pay it off, it's okay, because even if you guys sell and move, that you're building an equity at that point as you're paying it down. So you're not mm-hmm. losing that money, right? You're just putting it into an asset and paying it down. Do you guys think you really will move though in the next 2 years?
1: Yes.
0: You will. Okay. So there, I mean, you could keep it in like an index fund or something right now, or even just a mm-hmm. high yield savings account. Because I am thinking when you guys move, if you had some money saved for a down payment and contingent upon the sale of your house that you have now
1: True.
0: Would work as well. Yep. So that's probably what I would do, honestly, is I would put the remainder. I would have two separate high yield savings. Okay. One that has the $18,000 in it for your emergency fund. And then mm-hmm. open up another and just put some of that cash in there, and then look up in 2 years and just say, okay, when we sell our home in 2 years, how much equity is going to be in there, plus how much you think we can be saving, and all together, what will that look like to maybe buy something? But the military families, I know,
2: yeah,
0: if you're jumping around, you're probably going to want to rent somewhere. It's a good point.
1: Sure. I think the other thing is that, like I said, every couple of months, we just all of a sudden feel like we have so much money. So we pay some in the house, some in the cars and whatever not. So if the cars are paid off and then all of a sudden we have like another $1,000 a month that we're not spending.
0: Yep.
1: What would you suggest putting that into? Like, how much do you really put into your house all up front?
2: Well, if it was me, when I bought my house, I hope I don't move for 10 years. And so I'm going to put mm-hmm. I'm going to be more aggressive paying it off. Like my friends in the military, they get moved every 2 to 3 years. One of two things happens. They either barely break even because there hasn't been enough time for the house to appreciate and they still got to pay realtor fees to exit. Or, and you know, you've mm-hmm. got friends like this, they have this trailing mortgage in like 3 or 4 different states and they're trying to rent them out to other military families and it just becomes mm-hmm. a nightmare, right? And so, for you, since you know you're going to be moving in 2 years, I wouldn't, this is just mm-hmm. the Deloney's, I wouldn't buy a house until I knew yes. I'm going to be somewhere 5 to 10 years.
0: I would agree with that, Jessica.
2: Otherwise, I would rent, and I would rent a nice place because y'all are doing really well, and I would put all that cash in a high-yield savings account for the day we can walk in and pay cash for the house we're going to live in for 5 or 10 years.
0: For sure. Yeah. When do you think, because the difference on, I'm with John, I'd be renting. So any money you get from equity, I would put into a high yield savings account. The only question I have is our threshold of investing, which means like putting it like an index fund or something versus mm-hmm. high yield savings, is about that 4 to 5 year mark. So if you're not going to be buying anything because you guys are going to be moving mm-hmm. around and renting, if you're not going to be buying anything for the next 5 years, I almost would just open up an index fund and start throwing cash in there. Okay. And because that you're going to get great returns on that, and you're going to be able to ride out the market because you don't need it for 5 years or more. Honestly, for that's sure. probably what I would do. And then unless you guys think, no, we're probably going to step out of the military in 2 to 3 years, you know, and buy something then.
1: Okay. Yeah. Well, I appreciate that information so much. The index fund is different than the like Vanguard Fidelity S&P 500, correct?
0: No.
2: It's all the same thing.
0: In there. Yep. Yeah. So just look into that. Yes. Yeah. Cool. Yeah. You may open up like a brokerage account and inside of that put an index fund.
2: And here's the main thing we're doing differently than what y'all are doing. Y'all get a big check and y'all try to spread it out all over the place. We want you to knock things out one at a time so you actually make progress.

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0: Our scripture of the day comes from 2 Corinthians 9:8. And God is able to bless you abundantly so that in all things, at all times, having all that you need, you will abound in every good work. Dolly Parton said, love her, a peacock that rests on his tail feathers is just another turkey. Did you see she came out with a video?
1: No,
0: what did you say? Big Dolly fan? She had to cancel Vegas and that she's having some health stuff, but her doctors, you know, she's going to be great and she's going to be looking younger than ever. I mean, she's just hilarious.
1: You know, over here on 12 South, like right in the middle of like where all these shops and restaurants are, my kids and I have walked by there a thousand times. That's her place. I had no idea.
0: There, and she lives in...
1: Well, that's where she stores her bus and all...
0: Oh, okay, yeah, because her house, y'all, she lives like a mile from me.
1: Wow.
0: And she's been there for since like the 90s.
1: Forever.
0: She's just awesome. We love Dolly.
1: She's the best.
0: She is. She's a gem.
1: She's the best.
0: She's on my bucket list to meet. I want to meet her.
1: I just want her to be president.
0: Oh, she should be president. Dolly, I'm going to write her on next election.
1: She's probably too young, but...
0: All right, we're going to go to the phones, and we have Richard in Tennessee up next. Hi, Richard. Welcome to the show.
2: Hey, thanks for having me.
0: Absolutely. Absolutely. How can we help?
1: What's up, man?
2: So I've recently became disabled, and I'm not able to provide like I've been doing for my family. Mm-hmm. And I'm going to be getting a pretty large settlement, about $75,000 minimum. I'm just wondering, what can I do to turn that into some type of profit?
1: What happened, brother?
2: I was involved in a car accident that left me paralyzed.
0: Oh my gosh.
2: I have a head injury, and I have seizures pretty bad from it now.
1: Yeah.
0: Oh, Richard, I'm sorry.
2: I was a truck driver before that, so obviously I'm not allowed to drive, so can't do that anymore.
0: Yeah.
1: 75 seems awfully low for an injury that permanently takes away your line of work.
2: Yeah. That's the lawyer really feels that he's going to get a lot more.
1: Yeah.
2: It's just, he said, we're going to cover your medical bills at least. And those are all paid. So now I know for a fact I'm going to get at least $75,000.
0: Okay. What's he saying? He said, we may be getting more. What does that mean? Like, if he had a ballpark, what was he? I know you're probably being conservative with the 75, but what could it be?
2: I'm trying to be conservative with it, but I mean, he said that he's pushing them and he's trying to push closer to $200,000.
1: Yeah, I for whatever it's worth, man, because this injury takes away your livelihood, which is truck driving, I would push pretty hard to expand that as far as possible for future earnings. But that's not why you're calling. So, but man, I hate this for you.
0: I know,
1: for you
0: I'm
1: and
0: so
1: your family.
0: Sorry, Richard. Are you able to do any level of other work, or will you be out of the workforce for the foreseeable future?
2: Right now, it's kind of too early to tell.
0: Okay,
2: but doctors. Not really saying anything positive or negative, so I think they're kind of questioning it too.
0: Okay.
1: Is it classified as a TBI? Traumatic brain injury?
2: Yeah, it is.
1: Okay.
0: Mm.
1: Yeah,
0: so
1: and
0: sorry.
1: The path back from those is so difficult to navigate, right?
0: Because to know.
1: Yeah, I'm glad the doctors are just keeping it neutral because nobody knows, right?
0: Yeah. Does your wife work?
2: Yeah. No, she doesn't. She's having to be a full-time caregiver for me because I have to be monitored 24/7.
0: Okay. Are you, do you guys have kids?
2: We have one kid.
0: You have one. Okay. How old?
2: She is five.
0: She's five. Okay. And so she'll probably be in school next year, I'm assuming, kindergarten?
2: Yeah.
0: Starting the fall. Okay. Because I'm just trying to think how to make this money work for you guys, but also that it doesn't just disappear in expenses when there could be pairing with some level of work or income coming in. You know what I mean?
1: Well, there's two. I want to say this. There's two. One of my oldest, closest friends on the planet is a longtime TBI survivor. And there is a program. I know it's a federal program. I think it's a federal program and possibly a state program too, where she might actually receive compensation for your care.
0: Mm.
1: And so I would look at that. And I'd also look at your Social Security benefits, SSI benefits.
2: Okay, yeah. I'm on SSDI.
1: Okay. And what does that pay bring in every month?
2: $16.78 a month.
1: Okay. Yeah, it's not going to keep food on your table, but it's something. But check in, have her look into the program that she can qualify as. Basically, she'll get paid as a full-time caretaker of you, and that's a pretty remarkable program as well. It's not going to make anybody rich, but it will keep your house over your head.
0: Yeah, how are you guys... paying for things now, your bills and everything?
2: So right now we're on just full government assistance pretty much.
0: Okay. Do you guys have any debt?
2: Housing, we have $8,000 in debt.
0: Okay. What is that? What kind of debt?
2: That's from a car that I had to turn back in after my accident.
0: Oh, geez.
1: They didn't just take it?
2: They were kind of like threatening on it, and I just said, you know, there's really nothing we can do, so just come get it. I got a voluntary repo on my credit report.
0: Shoot. Okay. So for now, when will you get the settlement? Do you know?
2: End of this year.
0: Okay. So you guys have the rest of this calendar year to survive.
2: Yeah, we do.
0: Okay. And government assistance, what's coming in a month with that?
2: Just the $1,678, and then the health insurance is locally covered now. And then the food stamps for the kid.
0: Oh, man.
2: So after we pay all of our bills, we're left with about $300, and that's after putting some in savings.
0: How much are you putting in savings?
2: About 15%.
0: Which comes out? Of the $1,600, okay,
2: yeah,
0: so it's like $200 or something.
2: Yeah.
0: Okay, and when you say you have $300 left, is that after food, rent is paid, everything?
2: Everything.
0: Okay, and you're putting some inside. So you could put $500 a month in savings right now is kind of what you're looking at if $300 is your margin.
2: Yeah, we could.
0: Okay. You know what? I mean, honestly, Richard, I would stick to that regimen as much as you can until you get this payment. And I'm praying by the end of the year, you'll have some answers with your health, possibly freeing up your wife to a degree to be able to go and provide and work if you can't. 'Cause the goal would be to be bringing in some level of income and that this settlement is put aside. And that you guys can use it if you need to on a big purchase, like if you have to replace a car, but that it's invested and it is making money. So in that case, yes, I would put that settlement. I would take some out and put an emergency fund to the side in a high yield savings account. And then beyond that, again, try not to live off of this because the goal would be to invest it and just let it grow. And so you can do that just like in an index fund or something, but between now and the end of the year, my goal would be to be putting some money in savings and start building that up. Because if you guys can do that, that's pretty remarkable. I mean, if you're able to put, you know, $500 away, I mean, you'll have $3,000-$4,000 by the end of the year, which is fantastic.
1: Y'all are living lean for sure.
0: Yeah.
1: And I hope that it's 10x your settlement than what you think it's going to be.
0: For sure, which I feel like it should be.
1: Yeah, ask the question to your attorney about future earnings.
0: Yeah, and just, yeah, ask about that. But, yeah, when you're in a position, which I feel like we've had a couple of, not just like this call, but the idea that it's like it is touch and go month to month on bills and cash flow. Remember, you guys, food, shelter, utilities, transportation, before even debt is paid, take care of that. And then beyond that, make a list of priorities of things that you have to have, right? And if you have kids, young kids, but you're both working, daycare, it's going to be right there close to that needs line, insurance. Like, there are some things that have to be covered. But the idea is that you have a plan and it's written out and you're able to follow it, because that logic side is so important when emotions and the scariness of reality can wash over you, and you can make bad decisions if you focus on that.
1: Yeah, and there's not a way to take $75,000 and turn it into, like, invest off of it and make that into a livable income per year forever. The best thing you can do is to take that money and, like Rachel said, get an emergency fund, but put the rest of it in. And you're thinking way down the road with that money.
0: Yep, absolutely.
1: Sorry, brother.
0: I know. I'm so sorry, Richard. Call us back if you need more help, for sure. We're here for you. Thanks to everyone in the booth, John. Always a fun show, and thanks to everyone listening. And remember, there's ultimately only one way to financial peace, and that's to walk daily with the Prince of Peace, Christ Jesus.
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7: Ceasefire under strain. I'm Sue Guzman, Fox News. United Arab Emirates says it's responding to a missile and drone attack from Iran on Friday, and it comes as the U.S. carried out retaliatory strikes on Iranian military facilities Thursday. This after American ships came under attack in the Strait of Hormuz. Fox's Kevin Cork reports.
8: Despite continued suffering by the Iranian people and the billowing capacity problems, it also continues to get hammered by U.S. forces. CENTCOM telling Fox tonight that American forces responded with self-defense strikes on Iran targets after three U.S. Navy destroyers came under missile and drone fire. Now, multiple reports tell us that the military targeted three Iranian ports abutting the strait, Bandar Abbas, Bandar Kargan, and Keshem. Here's what the president said about Iran on Truth Social. Iran's not a normal country. They are led by lunatics. If they had the chance to use a nuclear weapon, they would do it without question.
7: President Trump is threatening new tariffs on Europe if a trade agreement is not reached soon. Here's Fox's Jared Halpern.
9: The European Union Parliament has yet to formally approve a trade deal with the U.S. announced last year in Scotland. Now President Trump says the 27-member EU has until July 4th to deliver its side of the deal, or tariffs would jump much higher. President Trump says he set that deadline during a phone call with European Commission President Ursula von der Leyen. The agreement would cap tariffs at 15% on most imports from Europe and zero out European tariffs on most American goods. At the White House, Jared Halpern, Fox News.
7: Florida Governor Ron DeSantis saying Thursday that the immigration detention center known as Alligator Alcatraz in the Everglades was always meant to be temporary. His comments come the same day the New York Times reported state and federal officials were in talks to shut down the facility. 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
6: Have you heard the news? After President Trump's comments,
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17: Taylor Swift about to enter her wife era. Groom-to-be Travis Kelce says he can't wait for the big day. The Kansas City Chiefs tight end's upcoming nuptials briefly came up while he was speaking with pro golfer Rory McIlroy on an episode of his New Heights podcast. McIlroy, who once again won the Masters tournament in April, was explaining his view of hosting the tournament's annual Masters champion dinner when he compared the feeling to that of his wedding day, pointing out that Travis will soon have firsthand knowledge. Kelce said he's absolutely ready for it. BTS in Mexico ahead of weekend sold-out shows. The South Korean supergroup making an appearance with a Mexican president where they greeted 50,000 fans from the presidential palace balcony. Mexico is the only Spanish-speaking nation in the top 10 markets for K-pop. No Doubt kicking off an 18-show residency at the Sphere Las Vegas. Gwen Stefani and crew treating fans to the best of their ska-pop songbook. The roughly two-hour set focused heavily on the band's 1995 breakthrough album, Tragic Kingdom. Personal items from late actor Matthew Perry's estate headed to auction next month.
18: 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The auction takes place online and in person in Dallas, Texas, June the 5th. I'm Mark Mayfield.
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20: 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And we'd love to hear your stories. 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They're some of our favorites. Up next, a story about the only president from the state of Missouri, Harry S. Truman. Here's our own Monty Montgomery to get us started.
21: Harry Truman was born May 8, 1884, in Lamar, Missouri. But his family would soon move to the town he's most associated with. Here's MPS Ranger Doug Richardson with more.
22: It was likely in 1890 that the Truman family settled in Independence, mostly so that Harry could attend the better schools. And for the rest of his life, Truman described Kansas City as a suburb of Independence. He believed that.
23: Well, it's good to be back home in what I call the center of the world. Independence, Missouri. I think it's the greatest town in the United States. And I've been all over the country and I've been to Europe and South America and several other places. But I still like to come back home. And I'll continue to feel that way as long as I live. And I think you'll find everybody in Independence feels the same way about this town because it's the center of things for most of us. And it's the center of things for me. And I'm more than happy to be here and to stay here for the rest of my life.
21: Truman would graduate from those schools his family moved to Independence for in 1901, meeting his future wife Bess Wallace in the process. But his plans for higher education didn't pan out.
22: Harry Truman's father suffered a financial reversal of sorts, and it appears as if John Anderson Truman lost, at the time, about $40-some thousand as a result of some not-so-great investments. And that pretty much dashed any hope of Harry Truman continuing into college. So to this date, Harry Truman is the last president that we've had in this country who did not have a college education. He was very conscious about, self-conscious about that.
21: So Harry Truman went to Kansas City and entered the workforce.
22: He served as a payroll clerk on the railroad. He served in a bank. He actually roomed with a brother of Dwight David Eisenhower. But then Truman's mother, father, brother, and sister were asked to return to the family farm in Grandview. Harry Truman's grandmother was now getting older. Her brother, Harry's uncle Harrison, for whom Harry Truman was named, wanted to include the Trumans. And by 1906, Harry Truman gave up a pretty good job at a bank in Kansas City and went to work on the farm. It was while working on that farm that Truman really taught himself the art of agriculture, all at a time where they weren't using a lot of high-tech farming equipment. We're still talking mules and horses and plows. He's doing jobs that need to be done, but jobs that he doesn't necessarily like to do, putting rings and pig's ears and baling hay and all of that. But it was on that farm that Harry Truman's mother said he learned common sense. And she said that it was something that he could never have gained in town. Now, while living on the farm too, Truman served briefly on the school board. He served briefly as the postmaster of Grandview. He got involved in the Masons. And so he built these community relations too. And in a way, working on the farm and being part of all of this helped bring an introverted young man out. As you get in towards the middle of the 1910s, after Harry Truman's father died in Grandview in the farm home in November of 1914. So Truman is now the principal farmer on the farm. But when what we now call World War I broke open in Europe, Truman stepped up. He had earlier been in reserve unit in Kansas City.
23: When I was 21 years old, I joined an organization in Kansas City known as Battery D of the Missouri Battalion of Field Artillery. I couldn't join before I was 21 because my mother and father were afraid I'd have to wear a blue uniform, and I did. And I wore that blue uniform out to see my old grandmother. She looked at me, I thought I looked mighty pretty in that uniform. Said, "Harry, that's the first time a uniform of that color has been in this house since the Civil War. Don't you bring it back." I didn't. You can be sure of that.
22: But Truman was now into his 30s. He was, in essence, legally blind. His brother said that the only reason that the Army probably took him was that Harry Truman might have fudged the eye exam. He knew that he memorized the chart. But regardless of that, Harry Truman reenlisted in the United States Army and became attached to an American artillery battery. And they saw some heavy action.
23: After I'd been in France about a month, I was promoted to a captain and then was put in command of Battery D. That battery had quite an experience. We started out in the Vosges Mountains. We found out exactly what it meant to be under fire. Then we moved over to the Meuse-Argonne Drive at Sabidou sector, they called it. And there we fired 3,000 rounds. When we got through firing that barrage, we hitched up as fast as we could and went into position up between Verdun and Chepy. And while we were in that position, I had a chance to shoot out three batteries on the German side. In doing that, I was firing outside the sector. The colonel called me up and asked me if I was firing outside the sector. I said, "Yes, Colonel, I just put some German batteries out of business." He says, "You quit firing over there." Well, he was way back and I knew he'd never get up with me, so I kept on firing and knocked out the other two batteries, which paid off in the election of 1948. These were Pennsylvania batteries. And I got into a town where two of these batteries came from. And if you don't think I carried those two towns, you're off your beam, sure enough, because they found out that I was the battery that saved them from getting shot up.
22: Harry Truman could be proud, and his men could be proud, that he lost not one man in battle in World War I.

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0: And we return to Our American Stories and the story of Harry S. Truman. When we last left off, Doug Richardson, a ranger at the Harry S. Truman National Historic Site in Independence, Missouri, was telling us about Truman's early life and service in World War I. Truman would return from the war and marry his childhood sweetheart, Bess Wallace. And together they would move into 219 North Delaware Street in Independence. Let's continue with the story.
15: One of the decisions Harry Truman did make after coming home from the war, he was not going to return to the farm. So one of the relationships that Harry Truman struck up in his wartime service was with a fellow by the name of Eddie Jacobson. They ran a canteen together on base when they were preparing to go to war. And so when they came home from the war, they decided to open up a haberdashery in downtown Kansas City on 12th Street. He called it the Shirt Store. And at first, the business was booming. But then the economy started to take a nosedive. And when it came to the shirt store, unfortunately, Harry Truman and his partner lost their shirts. Truman's partner ended up filing for bankruptcy. Harry Truman did not. And there's a lot of speculation as to why. A lot of us believe that it was because by this time, Harry Truman had been approached by some members in the famous, notorious, whatever word you'd like to use, Pendergast family, about getting into local politics. And I think you'd be hard-pressed to find any politician who would love to enter politics with a bankruptcy under their belt.
11: The Pendergast family were more or less the Democratic Party's kingmakers in Kansas City at the time. And Tom Pendergast, their leader, was notoriously corrupt. At one point, he received a large amount of money from insurance companies. A lot of that money went to friends, and he was eventually arrested for tax evasion. Here's Harry Truman's friend, Rufus B. Burris, on Pendergast.
16: Mr. Tom Pendergast, his own right, was not a crook. In his own ways, he had done a great deal of good for the citizens of Kansas City, but there were 112 insurance companies that corrupted Mr. Pendergast at a time when he is greatly indebted on account of being a devotee of the horse races where he had lost. And for that reason, it's hard to say that a man is a crook because somebody that is in a high place took advantage of a man that was in dire trouble and distress at the time he was.
15: But Truman was approached to get involved in local politics under the system of the day, what the rest of the country probably called county commissioners. Here they were called county judges. And he was asked to run as the Eastern District Judge for Jackson County. And it's a great story. He's native to this area. His family had ties to the Western Trails. He was a soldier, served in the Great War, and that's always a wonderful bonus to somebody who's getting into elected politics. And Truman won. Now, unfortunately, when it came time for re-election, he lost a bid for re-election and had a couple of years sort of in the wilderness where he sold automobile memberships, almost like the AAA. But then he was elected for a couple of terms as presiding judge of Jackson County. And what's so neat is that to this very day, there is evidence of Harry Truman's influence in local politics. Harry Truman supervised the enlarging of and building of the Independence Courthouse. He modernized the roads here, hospitals. And what's remarkable is that almost all of these investments either came in at or below budget. Of course, Harry Truman would admit he could never have achieved success in electoral politics without the influence of the Pendergast family. But one thing that's frequently forgotten is that when Truman was judge here in Jackson County, sometimes there was conflict with the Pendergasts. But Pendergast, Thomas Pendergast, recognized that it was actually in the Pendergasts' best interests to let Harry Truman be an honest politician. So a famous example, when Truman was rebuilding some of the roads here in Jackson County, some of the influencers in the Pendergast machine wanted to use Pendergast cement and concrete, and they just happened not to be the lowest bidder. But Pendergast was smart enough to recognize, let Truman be Truman. And that was a political asset. Now, Truman was reaching sort of a crossroads when his second term as presiding judge was nearing its end. He could not run again. What would be next for him? He had found politics to his liking. Now, today, a lot of people probably think of the word politics or politician as a pejorative. Truman never did. To him, it was a noble job. Well, again, through the intercession of the Pendergasts, he was nominated to run as United States Senator.

0: reduce in military spending. And the Truman Committee and his work ended up saving the American taxpayers billions of dollars, which was important as we got closer and then passed December 7th of 1941. I think Truman would tell you he would have been perfectly content to have spent the rest of his political life in the United States Senate. He was happy. He just loved everything about it. But fate played another hand at the Democratic National Convention in 1944, when through a fascinating series of discussions and political machinery, Truman ended up being nominated as vice president under Franklin Roosevelt, as Roosevelt was trying to win his fourth term as president of the United States. One of the most fascinating photographs that have Mr. and Mrs. Truman together is at that convention, because you can see in her face, this is not what she wants. This is not what she wants at all. And it was said that it was frosty for a little while.
1: I got to the hotel that evening after I'd been nominated. There was a Secret Service man down one hallway that went this way, and a Secret Service man down this hallway that went this way, and one standing in front of the door. And Margaret and Mrs. Truman both began to cry. Want to know me if they'd have to go through that for the rest of their lives. And I said, I am very much afraid that you will, unless somebody takes a notion to shoot me, as they do sometimes when a fellow gets in my position. And then that made him cry worse.
0: And thus, in January of 1945, Harry Truman became Vice President of the United States. So instead of being a member of the United States Senate, he was now presiding officer of the United States Senate. He didn't like that as much. That's where he happened to be on April 12th of 1945. Truman and the Speaker of the House and others were prepared to convene what was called the Board of Education, which is a fancy name for a poker game. And so the cards were being dealt, and Vice President Truman was told that Franklin Roosevelt's press secretary had called. Harry Truman was told to call the White House. And all who were there said that the look on Harry Truman's face was indescribable. Very quickly, in short order, Truman rushed from the United States Capitol to the White House. And once escorted into the White House, Eleanor Roosevelt placed her hands on the vice president and said, Harry, the president is dead. And Truman said, Mrs. Roosevelt, is there anything I can do for you? And Mrs. Roosevelt looked him in the eyes and said, no, Harry, is there anything I can do for you? For you are the one in trouble now.
1: No vice president ever has the opportunity to become properly prepared to become president and succeed to that great office. Every president, when he goes into office, takes some time to familiarize himself with the duties. John Marshall said there was only one heartbeat between the vice president and the White House. And he knew exactly what he was talking about, and I experienced that situation. But when the vice president does take over, he must assume the office of the presidency and do the very best to make it work.
2: And when we continue, more of the life of President Harry S. Truman here on Our American Stories.

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7: Fox News, I'm Ted Lindner. President Trump threatening Iran again after U.S. forces carried out strikes on military facilities in retaliation for an attack in the Strait of Hormuz. Fox's Kevin Cork.
8: Iran is said to be reviewing the latest U.S. proposal to hopefully some way, somehow end the war. The president insists this war will be over quickly, and he remains convinced that things are going unbelievably well.
9: We got rid of the first regime. We got rid of the second regime. We got rid of most of the third regime. And then they say, oh, is that regime change? I think it's the ultimate regime change.
8: Meantime, China has ordered companies to disregard U.S. sanctions targeting Iranian oil.
7: And former FBI Director James Comey asking to cancel his upcoming court appearance in North Carolina. Carolina saying it was unnecessary because he already surrendered in Virginia. Comey charged in a 2-count indictment last week after posting an Instagram photo of seashells in the numerical arrangement of 8647. 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
12: And we return to Our American Stories and the story of Harry S. Truman. When we last left off, Vice President Truman had just found out from Eleanor Roosevelt that President Franklin D. Roosevelt had died, and he was about to become president. Here's Truman's daughter, Margaret Truman Daniel, reflecting on that day.
13: I remember April the 12th, 1945, very well. It was the birthday of a good friend of mine who lived next door to us in Washington. I also had a date for the theater and for dinner. We were going on to the birthday party later. Naturally, I never made it to the theater. My father called, And I thought his voice sounded a little strange, but I didn't know why. He said, I'd like to speak to your mother. He had to tell me that 3 times, and finally I got the message. Something must be really wrong. I called Mother to the phone, and when she came off the phone, there were tears in her eyes. And she told me that President Roosevelt had just died. And then I remember we went down to the White House, and I believe that Dad was sworn in at 7:08 or 9, something like that. Everything was very quiet, and naturally everyone extremely sad.
0: At 7:09 p.m., April 12, 1945, the cabinet was gathered with just a few exceptions. Some members of the Supreme Court came, the Chief Justice came, and under a big portrait of Woodrow Wilson, Harry Truman took the oath of office as president. There's silent film footage of that. And when you look at that, it's remarkable to look at Mrs. Truman and Margaret Truman standing next to him, because it's obvious that Mrs. Truman had been crying quite a bit. And it's likely because everybody was shocked at the death of Franklin Roosevelt, but now Mrs. Truman knew that her world was about to change as well. And think about it, Harry Truman, did sort of everything late in life. He married late, he served late in World War I. He wasn't really known outside of Jackson County, Missouri until he was 50. And now 60, he's president of the United States. And it is, not to sound overly romantic, it is just an exceptional American story. So the very first decision that Harry Truman made as president of the United States was allowing Mrs. Roosevelt to use an army plane to go down and be with her husband in Georgia. Now, shortly after that oath of office, the Secretary of War took President Truman aside and said, I need to talk to you about something very important, but didn't say what it was. It wasn't for a few more days that Harry Truman was made fully aware of what we now call the Manhattan Project and the atomic bomb. Truman had only been vice president for just over 82 days and had rarely even seen Roosevelt while he was vice president. And now Truman had to really seriously study everything, including this weapon. Now, a few days after Truman became president of the United States, Hitler committed suicide. Mussolini was executed by the Italians. And on Truman's birthday, he got a great birthday present. He was able to announce to the world that Germany had surrendered.
2: This is a solemn but a glorious hour. I only wish that Franklin D. Roosevelt had lived to witness this day. General Eisenhower informs me that the forces of Germany have surrendered to the United Nations. The flags of freedom fly all over Europe. For this victory, we join in offering our thanks to the providence which has guided and sustained us through the dark days of adversity. I call upon the people of the United States, whatever their faith, to unite in offering joyful thanks to God for the victory we have won, and to pray that He will support us to the end of our present struggle and guide us into the ways of peace.
0: One thing I like to think about, he made his first trip home as president of the United States in late June of 1945. And again, he had never been able to complete college. But when he came home in late June of 1945, what is now UMKC gave him an honorary Doctor of Laws degree. And the voice, the timbre of his voice receiving that is just indescribable. But then on June 28th of 1945, it was his wedding anniversary. He waved at the reporters and he stepped inside of 219 North Delaware Street, and there were no public events for the day. It was Harry Truman and his wife and Margaret. He received a power, he received a feeling from his family that some people may feel after drinking a case of Mountain Dew, perhaps. He just drew strength from them. And he felt it when they weren't there. And he started to refer to the White House as the Great White Jail or the Great White Sepulcher. And Mrs. Truman, because she was still taking care of her mother, Mrs. Truman would frequently come home to Independence, and he felt very lonely. And he was a demon letter writer, sometimes a couple a day, and they could talk on the phone and all of that. When he went to Potsdam, Germany to meet with Winston Churchill and Joseph Stalin, to think a man who just a few years before had a shirt store in Kansas City, and now he's meeting the two most powerful men in the world. The best part of the day for him was talking to his wife on the phone. And it was meeting with these two that Harry Truman started to help shape the world that we are in right now. Pick up your newspaper, watch your TV news. You're going to hear the United Nations in the news. You're going to hear the North Atlantic Treaty Organization in the news. You're going to hear all of this. This is the world that Harry Truman helped start to create in the post-World War era. And it was on his way home from Potsdam that he issued the order to use these bombs against the Japanese Empire.
14: I told Stalin about the atomic explosion and explained to him that we had the most powerful explosive that had ever been discovered in the history of the world and that we expected to use it on Japan. He smiled at me and bowed and said he was glad we had the explosive and he hoped that it would end the Japanese war. I don't think he knew what I was talking about because he didn't display any surprise at all. He just thought we had something extra that we were going to use, maybe in a long gun, like the Germans had used on Paris.
0: Now, Harry Truman made an address to the country about the dropping of the bombs, and I often wonder how many people heard the phrase atomic bomb probably for the first time in their lives. But for the rest of his life, Truman never second-guessed himself.
14: What I thought was a blessing. I thought it could be used and made a blessing. I never worried about it being a curse. I never had any such feeling at all. I always thought of that as a weapon of war and as a weapon that was powerful enough to win that war. After we made the demonstration of it in New Mexico, the word came to me in Potsdam just exactly what had happened. 2 pages on legal type paper, and it was a long, weepy proposition. And I showed it to the members of the cabinet that were there. And I said, now, we're in a shape to win the war with very few casualties on our side. I wanted a weapon that could win the war, and it did. That's what I was interested in.
0: And all of those decisions, we can never stop remembering that our presidents are human. They don't necessarily have a big S on the chest. They're human. I just can't help but think that at some point it sort of did anguish him. And that Mrs. Truman was a sounding board, consolation, whatever phrase you would like to use.
12: And what a story we're hearing, from selling shirts to being in charge of the weapons of mass destruction that no country had made nor used. When we come back, more of this remarkable story, President Truman's story, here on Our American Story.
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12: And we return to Our American Stories and the story of Harry S. Truman. When we last left off, NPS Ranger Doug Richardson was telling us about Truman seeing the U.S. into victory in both theaters of World War II. Truman would soon turn his attention to the devastated city of Berlin and Europe as a whole with the Marshall Plan, an astounding effort to kickstart the rebuilding of Europe and save lives from starvation. Here's Truman talking about the Berlin airlift, a big part of that effort.
29: So I assembled all the planes that I could get my hands on from one end of the free world to the other, and we ran those planes to Berlin and kept them alive and furnished them with coal and everything else they had to have to get through that winter. And in about 11 months, we got to the point where we could land a plane every 63 seconds, which is quite a record. And we saved Berlin. That's all there was to it.
0: Truman was able to, with the Congress, and if we think today a divided Congress is a new phenomenon, absolutely not. Truman was able to finagle with the Congress incredible legislation that lifted tens of millions out of poverty in Europe. This is an international story.
30: With Europe saved, Truman was able to turn his attention to issues at home, including civil rights. But the ball only really started moving forward after a terrible incident.
0: A sergeant with the United States Army who was African-American came home and...
29: his home was in North Carolina.
1: And as he tried to go home, he was stopped by one of the police officers down there, sheriff, I think. And he protested that he was just on his way home. They charged him with being drunk and disorderly, and he wasn't drunk at all. But he got hit over the head with a blackjack and hit across the face with a billy club and blinded him for life.
0: His name was Isaac Woodard. And when Harry Truman heard the story of the violence against Sergeant Woodard, it outraged him. Now, it is absolutely true that Harry Truman, growing up in Western Missouri, did have some personal biases, but was able to rise above them via an executive order of desegregating the military and the federal workforce. And so he started the ball rolling for the post-World War civil rights legislation and decisions from the judiciaries. And you could make a case tying the blinding of Isaac Woodard to the decision of the Warren Court, Brown v. Board of Education. And so as President of the United States, Harry Truman spoke to the NAACP, first president to do so. And he's talking about equal rights for Americans, and he said, and when I say Americans, I mean all Americans. And so Truman, as president of the United States, started to transform the presidency itself and the relationship of the government to the people.
1: In every state in the Union, in every community, there is a small minority who are radicals, bigots, they're called. And they're not confined to any one state or any one section. You'll find a few of them anywhere you want to go. Their objective is to attain their ends by direct means. They don't understand this government of ours, which is a representative government. And the men who wrote the Constitution knew exactly what they were doing.
0: Well, Truman had a very good honeymoon period politically in 1945, then going into 1946. It was really the midterms in 1946 where Republicans ended up taking the control of Congress.
30: And moving into the 1948 general, things weren't looking much better for Truman.
0: Poll numbers were atrocious.
1: All those people who took polls were of the opinion that I could never be elected. In fact, there was some doubt as to whether I could even be nominated by the Democratic Convention or not.
0: There were times when Truman was on his train, barnstorming the country, the legendary whistle stop tour across the country. There were places where the train just stopped dead in the tracks because there was no money to continue. So people started to pass the hat around and just to get to the next town. But despite his poll numbers, when Truman started that whistle stop tour, and they would go to these sometimes small towns, sometimes big towns, big cities, they just weren't prepared for what they were seeing, these big crowds. And Harry Truman was not necessarily the best orator, but he was a very honest orator and powerful. Now, how confident was Truman that he was going to win? I don't know. At one point during the campaign, he met with Thomas Dewey and joked with him and said, "Well, Governor, do me a favor, when you move into the White House, fix the plumbing." But, you know, truth be told, when it came election night, he came home, he voted, and then Truman escaped to the Elms Hotel in Excelsior Springs.
1: And finally succeeded in getting reelected, believe it or not. And it was a surprise to everybody. I remember that there was one gentleman who was broadcasting on the night of the election in 1948, and he was telling the people exactly why I was not going to win. I heard him about 6 o'clock. I went over to Excelsior Springs and took one of those hot baths over there and went upstairs to the suite that they'd given me. And the radio happened to be turned on. And Kaltenborn was telling them all about why I wouldn't win. At that time, I had about 1,200,000 votes and the other fellow had 900,000. But Kaltenborn said, "Just wait till they come in." Well, I happened to wake up about 12 o'clock and listened again. The radio was still on. At that time, I was had about 2,100,000 votes, and the other fellow had about 1,800,000, but I was still going to lose. I'd back to bed and went to sleep. Pretty soon, the Secret Service chief came in and woke me up about 4 o'clock, and he said, "Mr. President, you better get up and listen to this." I got up, I had about 2,400,000 votes, and the other fellow had about 2,100,000. And I turned around to him, I said, Jim, harness up the horses. We've got to go back to Kansas City now. We're in trouble for another 4 years. And we were.
0: Now, when Truman was asked what the most difficult decision from his presidency, his almost 8 years, was, he just jumped right away and said Korea. Many people would expect him to say the atomic bomb. No, it's Korea, on whether or not the United States would become engaged in the battle in Korea under the umbrella of the United Nations. And in part because of the Korean War and the relieving of Douglas MacArthur. That's one of the reasons why Harry Truman decided not to run for re-election in 1952. He could have. The 22nd Amendment did not apply to him. But he decided not to. You know, could he have won? It all comes down to the Electoral College. You know, he might have known the math. But I think a lot of it was he felt he had done his duty, served in the Senate for about 10 years, as President of the United States for about 8 years. And I think one person who helped him make that decision was that beautiful blonde-haired lady who is now gray with the beautiful blue eyes that she had for the rest of her life. I think she was ready to come home, and I think he was too. So Truman had these incredibly low poll numbers, and so he was surprised on January 20th of 1953 when they were getting ready to leave Washington to come home to independence that it was said over 10,000 people gathered at the train station. And, you know, Truman's world changed. You know, at that time, there was no presidential pension for former presidents, no Secret Service protection for former presidents. Truman's income dropped from $100,000 a year as a presidential salary to just over $100 a month in an Army pension. But he came home. And there was just really no question they were going to come home to 219 North Delaware Street. I really do believe that who we are today is the summary of who we have been. And that's what Harry Truman was. When he becomes president of the United States, he had been a student. He had been a railroad timekeeper. He had been a bank teller. He had been a farmer. He had been a shirt salesman. And he had had some successes, but he had had some failures. A business failed, he lost re-election. I think it's a rare human being who doesn't have a combination of successes and failures. I think about that a lot because one time Winston Churchill, of all people, looked at Harry Truman and said, you know, when we first met at Potsdam, I resented you because you were not Franklin Roosevelt. But Churchill said, you, Mr. President, have probably done more than any other human being in saving Western civilization. And that is the legacy of a man from independence and Grandview, Missouri.
12: And a terrific job on the production by Monty Montgomery. A special thanks to NPS Ranger Doug Richardson for sharing the story with us about President Truman. Also thanks to Screen Gems Collection at the Harry S. Truman Library. And what a life lived, saving Western Europe with the Marshall Plan, dropping the bomb, and that was a tough call, but he did it and never looked back. And last but not least, like Calvin Coolidge, he just went home. The story of Harry S. Truman here on Our American Story.
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16: More strikes. I'm Ted Lindner, Fox News. The U.S. carrying out retaliatory strikes on Iranian military facilities Thursday after American ships came under attack in the Strait of Hormuz. Fox's Kevin Cork with more.
17: Despite continued suffering by the Iranian people and the billowing capacity problems, it also continues to get hammered by U.S. forces. CENTCOM telling Fox tonight that American forces responded with self-defense strikes on Iran targets after three U.S. Navy destroyers came under missile and drone fire. Now, multiple reports tell us that the military targeted three Iranian ports abutting the strait: Bandar Abbas, Bandar Kargan, and Keshem. Here's what the president said about Iran on Truth Social. Iran's not a normal country. They are led by lunatics. If they had the chance to use a nuclear weapon, they would do it without question.
16: No damage or injuries reported. An Iranian official saying the strikes don't constitute a resumption in fighting. President Trump said the ceasefire holds as Iran continues reviewing a U.S. proposal to end the conflict. A cruise ship at the center of the hantavirus outbreak is headed to a port in the Canary Islands.
27: Some 40 people got off the ship at a mid-Atlantic island after the first man had died, eventually suspected of hantavirus, and left for the U.S. and elsewhere. There's a rush now to trace who left, even if they're showing no symptoms, to try to isolate any more trouble. Three people have died, another five ill, either confirmed or suspected to have contracted hantavirus. Symptoms include fever, respiratory, gastrointestinal distress. The cruise ship will dock Saturday at Tenerife, the Spanish Canary Island. There, the remainder of passengers and crew will be flown to various countries for careful monitoring. In London, Greg Palcott, Fox News.
16: The virus typically spread by human contact with rodent droppings, but the strain impacting the cruise ship that departed from Argentina can transmit from person to person. 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
12: This is Lee Habib, and this is Our American Stories, the show where America is the star and the American people, coming to you from where the West begins, in Fort Worth, Texas. Here to tell the story of the most famous presidential impersonations is Peter Funt, author of Playing POTUS, The Power of America's Acting Presidents.
37: So although there were some presidential impersonations in the 1930s and 1940s, the genre really began in 1962 when JFK was president and an album came out, a record album, that was called The First Family. The voice was provided by an unknown at that time comedian by the name of Vaughn Meader.
38: The question is, would you want your son to be president?
39: Definitely not. I think he should finish school first.
37: And he managed to capture pretty much the charm, the charisma that Kennedy captivated much of America with. You know, they called the period Camelot for a good reason, because the nation was in love with this young, charming president. Kennedy's assassination kind of shut down the whole enterprise for a while. The nation was in shock, and frankly, comedians didn't really know what to do next. Lyndon Johnson became president. This was a guy who was far more mockable in terms of his comedic traits than Kennedy was. But for a year or more, impressionists didn't want to touch it. It was just too insensitive, considering what had happened with Kennedy. But eventually, the comedians started. There was a guy named David Fry.
0: My fellow Americans, I come here tonight with a heavy heart. We must do something to end the problems in this great land of ours. So I have decided to take the following step.
37: And he did a pretty pointed LBJ. And in fact, along with the Smothers Brothers, who were comedians and entertainers, they were also very politically focused against the president they didn't care for, which was LBJ. Don't forget, this was a period where the Vietnam War was just ripping our country apart, and the civil rights movement was also a big deal. It was a very tough time for Lyndon Johnson to be president, and a very easy time to make comedy about Johnson.
1: Live from New York, it's Saturday night!
37: I'd say good comedians never shy away from controversy, and they're always looking to push the envelope. And as the presidents came and went, it just seemed like a logical avenue for comedy. But really, the big turning point came in 1975. Right at that time, Saturday Night Live had its television debut. And right on the very first episode of Saturday Night Live, although they did not do a presidential impersonation on that first show, Chevy Chase anchored Weekend Update and set the stage immediately for criticizing the president. He said one line that was so damning to Gerald Ford, Ford's new campaign slogan.
2: Mr. Ford was on the campaign trail announcing in Detroit that he has written his own campaign slogan. The slogan, if he's so dumb, how come he's president?
37: 3 weeks later, they decided on SNL to do a sketch that would involve Gerald Ford. And they decided that Chevy Chase would play the part. Now, Chevy Chase really isn't an impressionist. He is a comedian. He's not an impressionist. And the beauty part of his Gerald Ford was he made no effort to sound like the guy, no effort to look like the guy. In fact, nothing he did about Gerald Ford actually rang true, except that it was so funny. Chevy Chase, an up-and-coming comic, had made his mark falling down. He loved to do pratfalls. Well, Gerald Ford had had some unfortunate mishaps, the most infamous of which was slipping and falling on the steps of Air Force One.
3: For President Ford, the year seemed full of snags. In June, he fell down the plane steps on arriving in Austria.
37: And he quickly got an impression among the public as kind of a klutz. Now, parenthetically, he was not a klutz, and he did not fall down a lot, even though he did on one or two occasions. But Chevy Chase and the writers at SNL ran with this. Chase would play Ford, and he'd bumble, drop things, and really act like a clown. And the payoff was invariably that he'd fall down. And that's what Chevy Chase was so good at. And it just became funnier and funnier each week. So much so that the public began to think that maybe this guy who's president is a klutz. And then if you project that further, well, if he's so clumsy, maybe he ain't very smart either. And it began to work against Gerald Ford, arguably actually contributed to Ford's defeat. So there we have the first example of presidential impersonations affecting the presidential election, and it's sort of gone on a roller coaster ever since.
12: And by the way, what Chevy Chase didn't include and what America didn't know was that Gerald Ford may have been the greatest athlete to ever become and be president. He was on the championship football team at the University of Michigan when he was an undergrad, and was also a tremendous golfer. But the facts never get in the way of good comedy. The story of playing POTUS here on Our American Stories. This is Lee Habib, host of Our American Stories. 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We'd love to hear them and put them on the air. Our audience loves them too.
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13: Here's what you've made popular by getting your stream on. Starting us off this week is the second season of Beef on Netflix. That's followed by the debut of the new action drama Man on Fire on Netflix. Your Friends and Neighbors on Apple TV is your number 8 show, with The Pitt on HBO Max finally falling out of the top 3 back to 7. Euphoria on HBO Max slides back to 6. Margo's Got Money Troubles on Apple TV slips back to 5, with Rooster on HBO Max up to 4. The Boys on Amazon Prime Video leaps into the top 3. The 4th season of the horror mystery From on MGM Plus remains at 2 this week. And debuting at the top spot is the new mystery Widow's Bay on Apple TV, your number 1 stream show.
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0: And we return to Our American Stories. Up next, a story from our great affiliate, News Radio 1040 WHO in Des Moines, Iowa. For WHO's 50th anniversary celebration in 1974, a famous alumnus of the station was present, the then governor of California, Ronald Reagan. His career started there as a broadcaster for the Chicago Cubs. Let's take a listen.
1: Now, it's hard to make a younger generation in this space age comprehend the hold that radio had on the American people. Nothing has ever been known that quite matched it for impact and for the grip that it had on the people. Even that great movie colossus, Hollywood, with the motion pictures that were family entertainments for so many years. How do you explain to young people today that radio was so fascinating? That the great motion picture theaters of the day used to have to advertise that you could come to the movies and not miss Amos and Andy because they'd interrupt the show. The lights would go up and the screen would go dark and a man would come out and turn on the knob of a radio set sitting on the stage, and for 30 minutes you'd sit and listen to a radio show and then the movie would start in again. The miracle of sounds of the outside world, the magic world of entertainment, with an infinite variety, was brought into the living rooms of even the most remote cabins. But more than radio was responsible for this. There was something else that the theater couldn't match, even though it's tried down through the centuries. Good theater requires stimulating the imagination of the people. And this, with drama, with music, with words, radio had to produce everything, the image, from the mind of the audience. The voices and the sounds became images in the mind. There was no way to recreate the pictures. For example, you could not on television or in movies make a funny, week after week, running gag out of Jack Benny descending into his money vault and have it be a belly laugh every time. But it was. The creaking doors, the sound of the rattling chains, the hollow footsteps descending deeper and deeper into the dungeons, and finally, that last creaking door opening and that little quavering voice saying to Jack, "Hello, Mr. Benny. How is President McKinley doing?" But even though radio became a full-grown giant in those Depression days, it had a lusty pioneering spirit. Even those of us who were beginners were allowed to be innovative and experimental, and many things went on the air without the benefit of a production meeting and inter-office memos. My own beginning was an example. I walked into a station for the first time I'd ever been in one. I'd knocked on a lot of doors. I don't know how many I'd been turned away from trying to get a job. All I wanted to do was say I'll do anything in the station because I wanted to be a sports announcer someday. And finally it came, this station's turn, and old Peter MacArthur, one of nature's most unforgettable gentlemen, sat there behind his desk and said, "Where have you been? We've been announcing for applicants for auditions, and we've just had an audition and hired an announcer yesterday." This was too much for me after all the frustration, and I said, "How the hell does a fella ever get to be a sports announcer if he never gets inside a station?" And down the hall to the elevator, which fortunately was in the basement. And before I could get up to the floor where I was, Pete, handicapped by arthritis, coming down the hall in his canes, screaming at me to wait. And he said to me, "What did you say about sports?" And I told him, and he said, "Do you know anything about football?" And I said, "I played it for 8 years. Pete said, "Come with me," and we went into a studio. He stood me in front of a microphone. He says, "I'm going away. You won't be able to see me, but I'll hear you. When that little red light goes on, you start broadcasting an imaginary football game and make me see it." Well, one of the smartest things I did, there was a game the year before that we'd won in the last 20 seconds with a 65-yard touchdown, so I knew enough names of the two teams that I wouldn't have to fish for names. So I stood in front, and when the light went on, I figured we'd better start in the middle of the fourth quarter because I wasn't about to get caught from the kickoff on. And I started with a chill wind coming in through the end of the stadium and the long blue shadow settling over the field, and there we were embattled down there and trailing by 6 points. And I took us all the way up, finally from our own 35-yard line in this 20-second dash for the touchdown, and they crossed the goal line, and I grabbed the microphone and said, "That's all." And Pete came in and in those Depression days said the golden words, "Be here Saturday, we'll give you $5 in bus fare, you're broadcasting the Iowa-Minnesota game." It was only much later that I learned that Ed Reimers was the fellow they'd hired the day before. And when I read the formal audition that he had taken, I blessed myself for being a day late, because I never could have passed it. Ed would have had the job. Don't worry. Well, you know, I learned the importance of commercials, because later on, when the football season was over, I was on the staff. And one program that I came to, and instructions were kind of sketchy in those days, you were sort of on your own, was to go to a remote pickup from a mortuary in Davenport, where we would pick up some beautiful organ music for a half hour. Now, I read all this, but nobody told me much about it, and the organ music was beautiful, and I decided that it just wouldn't be aesthetic to mention an undertaking parlor in connection with this beautiful music, so I didn't. I found out the next morning how important it is to mention the name of the mortuary.

0: preacher who was in the basement sheltering with, you know, some people from his congregation were saying, yeah, I felt these tremors coming through the ground. And so he's like, okay, I mean, could a tornado measurably transfer energy into the ground to the extent that, you know, you'd actually create some kind of shockwave? And what he found, you know, whenever he went to a USGS Geological Service site where they had some geophones in the ground, you know, he found out that they actually did. There were actually seismic signals being created by these tornadoes. And so he set out to build this device with federal funding that he hoped would be, you know, would serve as an early warning network. He would use it to detect seismic signals of tornadoes and to give maybe a little bit better of an advanced heads up. And so he built these devices, but, you know, Frank was not a storm chaser. He didn't really know how to go find tornadoes and, you know, put these, you know, somewhere near the path so that they could, you know, either pick up or not pick up on these seismic signals. And so he started reaching out to all these storm chasers that he'd heard about throughout the U.S. And Timms was one of those names who came up as, you know, kind of one of these prominent sort of legendary storm chasers. Tim had seen this NOVA documentary on PBS a decade before, where these scientists from the National Severe Storm Laboratories and Oklahoma University were going out chasing down these tornadoes with this instrument that they developed called the Totable Tornado Observatory. They were trying to deploy this instrument to get these long sought after measurements from the core of a tornado. And they weren't successful, but I mean, Tim had been captivated by this documentary, by this idea of these scientists going out and chasing tornadoes down. And so what Tatum was offering him was a mission that sounded a whole lot like what these scientists had done. And so, I mean, he couldn't say no.
1: 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An unusual kid indeed. He didn't play with action figures. He took apart his parents' appliances, then ultimately strangers' appliances, garage sale appliances, the like, anything he could take apart and discover how the thing worked. Most kids, well, they would have just taken for granted that they actually worked and left it at that. We learn how Tim hustled his way into a world-class research institute in Denver with a, let's just say, less than stellar resume. Luckily, he had a mentor and an adult who recognized a hidden talent and worked on his gut to bring Tim Samaras into the fold. When we come back, more of the story of legendary storm chaser Tim Samaras here on Our American Stories.
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6: Fox News, I'm Ted Linder. The U.S. military fired on Iranian military targets in response to missile, drone, and small boat attacks by the regime.
7: U.S. Central Command saying that, look, U.S. forces intercepted these unprovoked Iranian attacks and responded with self-defense strikes to targeted launch sites within Iran. The Iranian attack came as U.S. Navy destroyers were crossing the Strait of Hormuz to the Gulf of Oman.
6: Fox's Ashley Webster, and at least three people injured after a shooting at a Publix grocery store in Somerville, South Carolina, Thursday night. Berkeley County Sheriff Dwayne Lewis.
8: Two victims were had some minor injuries, minor gunshot wounds, and then one individual who we believe is the target received two gunshot wounds and is in surgery.
6: Sheriff Lewis went on to say that three suspects were taken into custody. 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
11: And we continue with Our American Stories and with Brantley Hargrove. He's the author of The Man Who Caught the Storm, The Life of Legendary Tornado Chaser Tim Samaras. Let's pick up where we last left off.
12: The Turtle Probe was quite different from everything that had preceded it. A lot of the previous inventions, none of which managed to get into the core of a tornado, you know, not a lot of attention was paid to the aerodynamic profile. And, you know, up to that point, it hadn't mattered because they hadn't gotten into a place where that would be of utmost importance. And Tim did pay a great deal of attention to its aerodynamic profile. He conceived this device whose profile was inspired actually by a previous instrument that had been devised by, you know, another guy at Applied Research Associates, where he was now working. It was an intercontinental ballistic missile launch vehicle that was supposed to be able to withstand a nuclear shockwave. And what Tim did is he took those plans and he scaled down and adapted to his use. So he built this thing that, you know, okay, if it can survive a nuclear shockwave, surely it'll be okay in a tornado. And so he built this device. It's about, you know, 20 inches across, about 6 inches tall, you know, sort of conical in shape, kind of like a traditional Vietnamese hat. And it was filled with pressure transducers, sensors for temperature and humidity, and this data logger that would record measurements from all these sensors 10 times per second. To that point, it was one of the most aerodynamically and just, you know, in terms of the instrumentation, the most advanced in situ probe that had ever been devised. You know, finding tornadoes to begin with is difficult. Tim was well acquainted with that struggle. For every tornado you see, you strike out on probably at least five other events. First of all, he's dealing with that, just the difficulty in finding these things. Then there's the difficulty, if you do, of maneuvering ahead of them. So you've got to position yourself in such a way that you'll be able to stay, you know, probably roughly to the north and slightly ahead of the tornadoes. It's moving to be able to drop down front and intercept. So to add to all this, he also knew that if he's going to deploy this thing into the core, he's going to have to get in front of the tornado. I mean, even in a more extreme position than he'd been in with Frank Tatum's instrument, he's going to have to wait until the tornado is really close, because tornadoes, they swerve. I mean, they don't travel in a straight line. There are all sorts of little bobs and weaves in their tracks. And so that means he has to get really, really close, probably closer than anybody's really ever got and survived to deploy this thing. He'd been trying to deploy on several tornadoes the year before and gotten really close. And I think he was learning more and more just how close he needed to be to pull this off. And so in Stratford, Texas in 2003, you know, there were all sorts of risks that he was courting that day. I mean, as he maneuvered in front of this oncoming tornado in the Texas panhandle, there was baseball-sized hail coming down. I mean, he could easily have been brained by a baseball-sized chunk of hail. I mean, that stuff's fatal. So he jumps out of his minivan. He's got his partner in there filming for the scientific record. And there's this tornado in the distance, you know, clearly approaching. It's kind of this sort of multiple vortex circulation moving in at about, you know, probably 30 miles per hour. And so Tim, he drops his probe. They're starting to be able to hear the roar of the tornado. He jumps back in the minivan and they take off and they get overtaken by the rain curtains and the outer circulation. And they're getting battered by some pretty intense winds. I mean, winds approaching 100 miles per hour at least. And I mean, they've got telephone poles bending into the road and some are falling into the road. He's having to swerve into the oncoming lane of traffic. You know, fortunately, there's nobody out there, just to steer clear of these telephone poles. I think this is the first time, at least, you know, that I've heard, and I've watched a bunch of Tim's storm chasing footage. This is the first time I really heard true fear in his voice. And I think he felt at that moment like he had pushed it way too far and that they were going to pay the consequences. And I mean, he managed to get out, but it was a really close brush. By this point, Tim has been out on the road for several years trying to deploy on these tornadoes with limited success. You know, he's gotten close, but he hasn't gotten that singular deployment that he's been shooting for. And so, you know, he gets onto a tornado near Woonsocket, South Dakota, and the dang thing, it keeps to the fields the whole time. Tim can't deploy on a tornado in the fields. He needs to cross a navigable road. And this thing, you know, it dies right before it gets to the first navigable road he could possibly deploy on. So he's pretty dispirited. It's June 24th, I believe. And, you know, he's getting towards the end of the season. This is very late in tornado season. You know, after this, it looks like there's going to be a high pressure ridge. It's going to deplete all the storm potential after that. But as he's collecting his probes, you know, this guy who's with him notices the splash of golden sunlight refracting off of the backside of a storm to the east. And Tim jumps into the minivan and sees that there's a pretty vigorous radar signature within that storm. There's a hook echo. This could very well be an ongoing tornado. So he gathers up his probes as quickly as he can and then lights out down the highway east toward the storm. And as he approaches, he sees that there is an enormous tornado on the horizon. I mean, in my opinion, this is probably the biggest and most violent tornado he's ever actually encountered. This is the shot he's been waiting for really his whole life. And the partner's with him. It's his brother-in-law, Pat Porter. He actually asks, are we going to deploy on that thing? And Tim's like, damn right. And so he approaches this thing down the highway, and it's closing in on the highway, and he realizes that his approach is all wrong. He can't deploy here. He can't accurately gauge its forward speed, its trajectory. Trying to get on that highway in front of that tornado would be almost suicide. So he kind of pauses for a second, then realizes that he's got, you know, to the north, and this thing's moving off to the northeast. To the north, there's a good grid of dirt roads. It's not optimal to be on dirt roads because dirt roads get wet and then they get bogged down. But he's going to give it a shot. So he figures if he heads north on this dirt road and can take the next east dirt road, that he can head the tornado off, drop his probe, and then head north as the tornado moves off to the northeast. So basically he's racing the tornado to this intersection a mile or so ahead. And so he takes off, and it's a hairy ride. I mean, the road just turns to cake batter. They're fishtailing. At various points, they lose sight of the tornado in the rain. I mean, it's chewing through farmhouses. There's debris drifting everywhere. But he gets to this place in the road, at this intersection, drops his probe and hauls as fast as he can. And the tornado runs over his probe. I mean, it's a huge moment in the world of atmospheric science. You know, the first time we had direct measurements from the core of a violent tornado. I mean, that was just something that the research community wasn't sure that they would ever actually have. I mean, his name was on the lips of every atmospheric scientist in the world today. I mean, that was a huge moment. And it brought him a certain amount of fame. He was on the cover of National Geographic. He was on CNN with Soledad O'Brien.
13: Some people would say you are out of your mind, crazy. Do you get scared when you do this, or are you so focused because you're doing the probes that it's your cameraman who's watching the progress of the tornado that's breaking out, and you're sort of focused on something else?
14: Actually, I'm pretty focused on our safety, certainly, and I'm focused on getting the data and getting in the right spot. You only have one chance to do it. And I want to make sure to be at the right spot.
13: Yeah, but you got lots of chances to have near misses, and you've had lots of near misses. You've been doing this for 15 years.
14: I've been chasing storms for 15 years.
13: 100 tornadoes, I read. Is that about right, or is that a little low?
14: I haven't been counting.
13: After the first 50.
14: Yeah, I've seen quite a few.
12: He went on Oprah. I mean, this was a big moment. And Tim, his life changed profoundly after that.
11: And you've been listening to Brantley Hargrove. He's the author of The Man Who Caught the Storm, The Life of Legendary Tornado Chaser Tim Samaras, and what a story indeed. Samaras had a big problem to solve. He had the turtle probe. Now he had to get it inside a moving tornado. And tornadoes, well, they're hard to track, so you've got to get close. And finally, after 15 years, obsessed with tornadoes ever since he saw one in The Wizard of Oz, he had been the first to ever get a direct measurement from inside a tornado. Fame would come, but his obsession with tornadoes was, just getting going. When we come back, more of the story of Tim Samaras here on Our American Stories.
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1: And we continue with Our American Stories and with Brantley Hargrove telling the story of legendary tornado chaser Tim Samaras. Let's continue with the story.
2: You know, the relationship between Tim and Paul was kind of like any father and son relationship in their teen years. I mean, I don't think they were incredibly close early on. You know, I mean, I think it was just kind of the way it goes. Paul was, you know, sort of an introverted young man who wasn't sure exactly what he wanted to do with his life. Once he graduated from high school, he sort of drifted to a couple of different options, but, you know, just none of it seemed to stick. And then he started going out and chasing with Tim, and I think that changed a lot of things for Paul, both personally and, you know, with his relationship with his father. I think it brought them closer together in a way they hadn't been before. And I think for Paul, he found a sort of purpose. You know, he discovered photography. And, you know, I mean, as it turned out, you know, this young man had an incredible eye. I mean, he was just a natural, both with a camera and with a video camera. And so, you know, Paul starts going out every season with Tim and the crew. He finds this community and this camaraderie with his father and this group of chasers and researchers that Tim travels with. I think it was the path Paul had been looking for. What he was hoping, I think, was that his data, and not only his data, but the data produced by his team. You know, he had these other researchers with him who surrounded the tornado with these sedan-mounted sensors. So they would sample the environment feeding the tornado. Basically, what in the environment is making this tornado form? What's making it intensify? What's making it unravel? And so, what I think he was hoping was that his data paired with these other researchers' data could give us a better understanding of what sorts of mechanisms and processes are in the environment that lead to these really strong tornadoes. And some days, whenever those tornadoes don't form, what are some of the mechanisms that are failing to fall into place? And so I think he was hopeful that his research could help identify something in the atmosphere on these really bad days. You know, these days like, you know, in 2011 with the Dixie Alley outbreak, or, you know, Moore, Oklahoma, 2013. What is it in the sky on these days that makes these tornadoes so intense and have such long tracks? And that's what his research group was out there to try to figure out. In 2013, Tim was a part of a lightning research project funded by DARPA, you know, this federal agency. And they were, you know, essentially just out there with this box van that Tim had built that had all sorts of crazy cameras in it. I mean, super high-speed cameras. You know, even one camera that could take up to 1 million frames per second of video. And they were hoping to understand some of these fundamental mysteries of lightning and some of the other electromagnetic phenomena that accompany lightning. And so that was their main mission at that point. But they had also brought along a sedan for side chases. So on that day, May 31st, 2013, they knew that there was going to be a big storm. They were supposed to be set up somewhere far to the north of that storm to be able to photograph the lightning. The best place to photograph lightning isn't right up close to the storm. It's way further to the north. But as the shape of the day kind of came into sharper focus, as they began to see just how powerful this event could be, they decided, we can't pass this up. We've got to go chase this. And they probably planned on coming back and photographing lightning later that evening, but it didn't work out that way. So they left their lightning photography vehicle in northern Oklahoma, and they drove south towards Oklahoma City in the central Oklahoma area where the storm was forecast to begin. They set up on the southern cell of this storm system just as it was beginning to intensify. They were in perfect position.
3: Tim, what are you watching for? What are you chasing right now?
4: Well, at the moment, we are looking for the very special type of storm called a supercell. A supercell is a very violent storm that is very capable of large hail and pretty destructive tornadoes. And so we're looking for the formation of these particular thunderstorms right now, especially in central Oklahoma, even along I-40 is kind of where we're currently targeting.
2: So, Tim, you know, I mean, they went out after the storm as they usually would any tornado. I mean, they were in perfect position to intercept the storm, but it wasn't a regular storm. It was moving to the southeast, you know, to the east. You know, I mean, it was sort of all over the place, and they were struggling to keep up with it. And what was worse is that, you know, for a large part of their chase, this monster tornado was rain-wrapped. It was completely obscured by rain. They couldn't see what it was doing. They couldn't see how explosively it was growing and how quickly it was beginning to move. And there were just a lot of things that went wrong along the way, you know, as they were trying to get in closer to this tornado. You know, at one point, they thought they were going to be able to take an east turn that would prevent them from having to drive too close to the tornado, but that turn ended up being a dead end. So they had to go even farther south toward this tornado and actually ended up traveling into the outer circulation, into the debris core of this tornado, actually getting hit by some debris. They had to drive then north out of there and then continue along east to try to get ahead of this tornado. And so they were losing ground all the while. And then eventually, after they crossed U.S. Highway 81, that was sort of one of their last chances to get out of the way of this thing. But they kept going because they couldn't see what was happening. They could not see the tornado. And they didn't realize by this point that it was moving at highway speeds, and it was starting to hook to the north, and that it had this sub-vortex, this tornado within the tornado, that contained some really, really powerful winds. They later found winds in this tornado, you know, well in excess of 300 miles per hour. And so they couldn't see this thing whenever it ran them over. They didn't know that they needed to either stop or turn north to get out of the way. And, when this sub-vortex came out of the, it would have come out of the east. I mean, it was the last place where they would have thought a tornado would come at them from. But it caught them off guard. They came up against the wrong tornado at the wrong time in the wrong place.
5: You need to get below ground if you possibly can. You know, if it's on top of you, you can't outrun it. Don't try.
6: We got a very large wall cloud forming, and this thing is forming rapidly.
7: This thing is spinning. It's getting faster and faster and faster. Gary, back to you.
8: All of a sudden, it was over them, and it was around.
7: They have rotating rain curtains around the wall cloud.
9: I believe it's right in there, but it's going to be rain rapids. This is the most dangerous tornado you can have because you can't see.
5: Appreciate these reports. It's a gigantic tornado, at least a mile wide.
8: We were seriously concerned. We were on the air well ahead of time, even before the watch was issued, saying, look, there's going to be tornadoes in central Oklahoma. Make your plans now. Do it now. When they came back and said it's 2.6 miles wide, I think it surprised most everyone.
10: If you were to say, which is the safest chaser that you know, I would say Tim Samaras is the safest chaser. I saw him out there, and he knew when to back off. So the fact that this happened on May 31st, where he was caught in the path, is surreal to me. You know, this is the person that I would last expect to be caught in the tornado.
11: One of our teammates, Matt Gritch, called us saying that he was seeing rumors flying around that Tim, Carl, and Paul had been killed. And then he actually had gotten some kind of message from Tim's son, Matt, telling him that they had been killed in the El Reno tornado.
6: This thing is huge, and it is mean looking, it's rotating, and it looks like to me it's just a matter of time because the rotation is getting stronger and stronger, Gary.

0: Right. Well, he was traveling along this dirt road looking for, injured people, whatever he could find. He saw this glint of white out in a canola field. And, when he went to investigate further, it was, it was a sedan, but it was just mangled. It looked like it had been stripped down basically to the chassis. And he found Tim inside and didn't realize at first, who this guy was, but it kind of seemed like he might be a storm chaser. There was some kind of gear that was in the car that was synonymous with storm chasers. And when he finally pulled Tim's wallet, out of his back pocket and saw the name, he finally, realized who he was looking at. Because Tim, Doug Gerton had seen storm chasers on Discovery Channel before. And so, from that moment on, he did all of his business with dispatch through his cell phone because, he worried that, if people listening to a scanner picked this up, they would converge on his location. So, yeah, it was, when he found Tim, that was officially the first moment that, storm chasers had ever been killed in a tornado, as hard as that is to believe.
1: I've been doing this for 20 years.
2: I enjoy the hell out of it. I really do. Out here watching the great clouds, the great storms, you never know exactly what you're going to find.
3: And a terrific job on the production, editing, and storytelling by our own Greg Hengler. And a special thanks to Brantley Hargrove, the author of The Man Who Caught the Storm, the life of legendary tornado chaser Tim Samaras. And what a storm he chased, his final one, the El Reno tornado in Oklahoma in May of 2013. He was out there studying electromagnetic phenomenon and had brought all kinds of equipment to photograph lightning, but dropped it all to chase this supercell, the last storm Tim would chase. And he did it with his son Paul. Both were lost to this storm. The problem, he couldn't see the tornado. And the tornado had within it subvortexes. That is, this was a tornado with tornadoes inside it. He came up against the wrong tornado at the wrong time and the wrong place. The life of legendary storm chaser Tim Samaras, here on Our American Stories.
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14: The conflict with Iran continues. I'm Ted Lindner, Fox News. The U.S. carrying out retaliatory strikes on Iranian military facilities Thursday after American ships came under attack in the Strait of Hormuz. Fox's Kevin Cork with more.
15: Despite continued suffering by the Iranian people and the billowing capacity problems, it also continues to get hammered by U.S. forces. CENTCOM telling Fox tonight that American forces responded with self-defense strikes on Iran targets after three U.S. Navy destroyers came under missile and drone fire. Now, multiple reports tell us that the military targeted three Iranian ports abutting the strait, Bandar Abbas, Bandar Kargan, and Keshem. Here's what the president said about Iran on Truth Social. Iran's not a normal country. They are led by lunatics. If they had the chance to use a nuclear weapon, they would do it without question.
14: No damage or injuries were reported. Meanwhile, Fox's Lucas Tomlinson this morning reporting a Chinese-owned ship was struck by Iran in the Strait of Hormuz. U.S. Ambassador to the U.N. Michael Waltz confirming a Chinese media report that a large refined products tanker was struck by an Iranian projectile off the United Arab Emirates' Algiers port on Monday. And a cruise ship at the center of a hantavirus outbreak is headed to a port in the Canary Islands.
16: Some 40 people got off the ship at a mid-Atlantic island after the first man had died, eventually suspected of hantavirus, and left for the U.S. and elsewhere. There's a rush now to trace who left, even if they're showing no symptoms, to try to isolate any more trouble. Three people have died, another five ill, either confirmed or suspected to have contracted hantavirus. Symptoms include fever, respiratory, gastrointestinal distress. The cruise ship will dock Saturday at Tenerife, the Spanish Canary Island. There, the remainder of passengers and crew will be flown to various countries.
14: Fox's Greg Palcott. 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
29: This week in 1914, President Woodrow Wilson issues a presidential proclamation that officially establishes the first Mother's Day holiday to celebrate America's mothers. Many individual states celebrated Mother's Day by 1911, but it wasn't until Wilson lobbied Congress in 1914 that Mother's Day was officially set on the second Sunday of every May. This week in 1963, with the release of Dr. No, moviegoers get their first look down the barrel of a gun at super spy James Bond, codenamed 007. The immortal character created by Ian Fleming hits the big screen and is portrayed by the relatively unknown Scottish actor Sean Connery. Since Connery, six others have portrayed James Bond on the big screen. This week in 1994, in a ceremony presided over by England's Queen Elizabeth II and French President Francois Mitterrand, a rail tunnel underneath the English Channel was officially opened, connecting Britain and the European mainland for the first time since the Ice Age. The tunnel, as it's called, cut travel time between England and France to a swift 35 minutes, and eventually between London and Paris to 2.5 hours. And this week in 2010, Betty White becomes the oldest host of Saturday Night Live. In late December 2009, a 29-year-old fan started a Facebook campaign dubbed Betty White to host SNL Please. That March, after nearly 500,000 fans had joined the campaign, it was confirmed that White would host the show. Lorne Michaels later said the show had tried to get White to host at least 3 times in previous decades, but were unable to make it work with her schedule. We lost Betty White at age 99 in 2021.
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31: Friday, May 8th, 2026. I'm Jessica Rosenthal. A week of primary elections helps set the stage for midterms, but do the results of a special election in a swing state give Democrats even more confidence heading into the fall?
32: The president wants to get this done. He will make sure that you have a good shot at losing your seat if you don't get on board.
31: We speak with Fox News Sunday anchor Shannon Bream.
33: I'm Lisa Brady. A different kind of Mother's Day gift.
34: I just hope that this one day out of the year, you truly have a chance to maybe do something like look through old photos and talk about memories and celebrate the little wins, the big ones. We don't do that enough. We beat ourselves up so much.
35: And I'm Dr. Tyler Evans. I've got the final word on the Fox News Rundown.
31: The result of Ohio's primary elections in the governor's race this week were somewhat expected. Former presidential candidate Vivek Ramaswamy laid out in his victory speech his hopes for the state under his leadership.
36: We can wake up to an Ohio where we are on a path to putting our state on our way to a zero income tax state, because it is your money, not the government's. And frankly, we can compete with states like Texas and Florida and Tennessee.
31: He will face Democrat Amy Acton, the former director of the state's health department. In the Senate primary, former Democratic Senator Sherrod Brown is trying to come back, going after a seat held by John Husted, who was appointed after J.D. Vance left to become vice president.
37: So Ohio's fighting back. People are showing up. They're insisting on change. They're demanding a senator who will work for Ohio.
31: In Michigan, a Marine veteran and former fire captain, Chedrick Green, won a state Senate seat in a special election, beating the Republican by nearly 20 points.
38: Now, this is a win. It's a win for affordability. For people who do everything right but still struggle because their wages aren't keeping up with the soaring prices.
39: That's right.
31: In Indiana, most of the Republican primary challengers President Trump backed against incumbents who'd refused to redistrict the state 1. RNC Chair Joe Gruters told Fox,
1: President Trump is the leader of our party. I always say if you have his endorsement, it's like a fast pass at Disney World. You go right to the front. He is unbelievable in terms of delivering for voters.
31: So what does all of this mean with just 6 months until this fall's midterms?
32: The president's backers will say that Indiana proves you do not cross President Trump when he's got something he wants to get done, i.e. he wants to see redistricting done.
31: Fox News Sunday anchor Shannon Bream is also the host of the Live in the Bream podcast.
32: He and his allies in that state spent a lot of time and money going after state legislators that did not get on board immediately with efforts to do redistricting that could benefit Republicans in Indiana. So for those who've said the president is in any way losing his touch or is not the leader of the GOP, he and his supporters will say, just look to Indiana. And it also harkens forward to many other states where they are considering redistricting and kind of a warning sign to GOP legislators in those states. The president wants to get this done. He will make sure that you have a good shot at losing your seat if you don't get on board.
31: Yeah. Do you think this applies to those other states? Do you think it's Indiana in particular? Like, does it depend?
32: I think it does depend because different states have different abilities and calendars and laws, you know, that they're dealing with as to how much they can do this year. But you know, the president has got a long memory and there's a signal out there as well. Like, listen, even if I can't reach out to you until your 2028 race, I'm not going to forget if you opposed me on this. And just look at Indiana to see what the results may be. I think that message is very clear.
31: Now, in Michigan, there was a special election for a state Senate seat. A Democrat won in what was considered a bellwether district. That allowed Democrats to keep their narrow majority in that chamber. Is that about what's going on in the political environment right now? Is it more about Michigan, which is leaning blue in many regards anyway?
32: Yeah, it's really critical there because of how close things are in their Senate, there in the state Senate in Michigan. And so it was a critical race. We know that special elections tend to go well for the party that's not in power. Their base is very motivated. And so Republicans who want to downplay it say, look to that, look to the history, and that in many of these special elections, if it's an off year, if it's the party in power, they're the ones who are going to get hurt because their opponents are really passionate about trying to stop them. And they're going to show up, they're going to turn out. And Republicans will also say, listen, when President Trump's not on the ballot somewhere, it doesn't turn out their base, and that he is what turns out the base for Republicans. So they've urged him to get out there and do more campaigning. We've seen some of that. I think that, you know, a couple months ago, it felt like we got a little bit more promised from Susie Wiles, chief of staff at the White House, that he would be doing more traditional campaigning around this time. We've seen a lot from the vice president. I think you will probably see more from the president, but Democrats are celebrating. They say it's a huge overperformance and they feel like it bodes really well for them going into the midterms.
31: Yeah, in this environment with Democrats having done well over the really the past year, could Ohio, which we know has become more Republican in recent years, bring back former Senator Sherrod Brown, the Democrat who lost his seat in 2024, but just won his primary this week?
32: Yeah, and I think that Ohio is one of those states that we watch so closely because they're at the heart of the country geographically, but also politically. And what happens there is often a really good indicator of what is being felt more broadly in the electorate. So, gosh, we love digging in there and watching there. And Sherrod Brown is one of those guys that, you know, he was Washington guy forever and wants to be a Washington guy again. And we'll have to see how that one plays out. But sometimes in Washington, what's old is new again.
31: Now, also this week, Shannon, we had redistricting pass in the Tennessee state legislature. They passed a map that gets rid of their sole Democratic seat. And Republicans say this is a partisan gerrymander. They can do this now because of the Supreme Court ruling in Louisiana, which eliminated this idea of a second black majority district. A lot of fights on the House and Senate floor there in Tennessee ahead of this vote. But my question is, will this also face a legal challenge? Because the Supreme Court did not end Section 2 of the Voting Rights Act, right? So will this also be challenged? Right. Is there a possible way that this map, this even yet new map, gets tossed?
32: I think that's highly possible that there's going to be a legal challenge because what the court said is, you know, you can't go out and draw districts solely based upon race. But the language in the decision also said, this doesn't mean you can't challenge things where there is intentional, there's evidence of intentional discrimination on the basis of race. And I would suspect some voter or lawmaker down there in Tennessee is going to say, well, this was clearly done to intentionally discriminate on the basis of race. But again, this all sparks the conversation about whether people are monolithic. Do races vote as a block? We saw a lot of crossover in 2024, different coalitions and those kinds of things. So it sparks all kinds of other conversations, but I think it's most definitely going to spark a legal fight in a lot of these states where these southern states say, hey, listen, if we do this, we've got some time. We got to follow what the Supreme Court said, which was if we have districts that were born specifically out of wanting to create them on the basis of race, well, now if we stick with this map, it's quote unquote unconstitutional. And so we're going to go back and we're going to try to get these districts changed in time.
3: Yeah, we'll be watching. Let's talk about China for a minute. The president says he's looking forward to a respectful meeting next week when he is expected to travel there. Iran's foreign minister was just visiting Chinese leaders this week, right ahead of the president's trip. Is this a play to the Chinese to take on a bigger role to help Iran? Is the timing about getting there before President Trump does? What are you seeing and hearing?
32: Isn't it juicy? I mean, these are people that we don't want getting together as the United States of America because, you know, China is obviously so wrapped up in what's going on with Iran. They're the top buyer of Iran's crude and oil output. So they have an interest in the Strait of Hormuz being transitable, at least for them. So it's a bit of a headache for them of what's going on over there. But they have other places where they can restock and stockpile and do that kind of thing. But Iran clearly wants to get under President Trump's skin, like, oh, we're over here. We're having conversations. This isn't just about the U.S. throwing around its weight. There are a lot of questions about how much can get done in this quick visit that, you know, was postponed already once. It's only going to be a couple of days that President Trump is going to be there. How much can they get into in that short period of time? You got to think the conflict with Iran is going to be at the top of the list. But China has tentacles and things that are happening with Russia and Ukraine, obviously, as well. So I got to imagine that's going to be part of the conversation, too. Mm. But against the backdrop of Taiwan, I mean, that is, for a lot of people, the critical issue that the U.S. and China have to talk about. Our dependence on the semiconductors that come out of Taiwan, China's interest in, you know, potentially actually physically taking over Taiwan at some point, what would the U.S. role be? It feels like there's a lot of really heavy stuff, and I don't know that we're going to get a huge amount of deliverables out of a two-day meeting.
3: Yeah, and ahead of this also, we had a Senate delegation, a bipartisan Senate delegation in China visiting with top-level Chinese brass. But this week also, Shannon, China's Ministry of Commerce told five oil refiners to ignore U.S. sanctions against them as they obtain Iranian oil. This is obviously days before the president's visit. I think telling your own companies to ignore U.S. sanctions, is that a big deal ahead of the president's visit? Should we expect any consequences?
32: Well, yeah, and that's the question. What kind of consequences will there be? You know, the president has made very clear he wants to have a good relationship with President Xi. He thinks it's the best way to actually be able to negotiate and be able to have these open lines of communication that, you know, we're going to be in competition over a number of things. We're going to be economic competitors and all kinds of things, but we shouldn't be straight up, you know, adversaries. And there are flashpoints for that, like Taiwan and incursions in the South China Sea, you know, these conflicts that are going on in the Middle East and Ukraine and Russia. Those all open up points for real problems between the U.S. and China. So it'll be interesting to me to see what tack Treasury takes, what the president has to say about that, because, you know, he had said, you know, not that long ago, like, we've had good conversations with China. They're not going to send any more weapons to Iran. We think that, you know, we've got a good understanding. And then just a couple of days later, you know, the president's being confronted. Well, hey, it looks like China's doing X, Y, Z. And he's like, well, I thought we had an understanding. I thought we had a deal. So, gosh, to be a fly on the wall, they've got plenty to talk about.
3: Shannon, also, we know there's war powers debate among members of Congress about needing to authorize the military use of force within 60 days of hostilities. That 60-day mark, I believe, hit last Friday. And this week we heard from Secretary of State Marco Rubio. He took the he delivered the White House press briefing as Caroline Leavitt has had her baby. But Rubio said Operation Epic Fury is over, that really kinetic action even ended back in April. But if bombing resumes, would this complicate things for some members of Congress?
32: Yeah, if that's going to be the argument that you know, we've hit these timelines, but there's also this argument from Secretary Rubio and others that the War Powers Act is unconstitutional, that it can't be a check on the Commander-in-Chief's powers. And so, you know, that is a wholly different argument. If you're going to say, like, let's scrap the thing altogether, presidents have ignored it, many of them, D and R, over the years when they felt like it didn't fit with what they were doing. And their lawmakers of their own parties at the time, most of them, not all, went along with it. So will this be something where there's actually a lawsuit over this, a challenge in the federal courts? We've seen those before by members of Congress. I recall folks doing it from both sides of the aisle with President Obama. So I wouldn't be surprised if this ends up in more legal wrangling, because it seems like even if they haven't said it verbally, many administrations have treated the War Powers Act as if it had no power over the executive branch. So maybe that's their bigger argument versus the timeline's going to change a little bit.
3: Fox News Sunday anchor Shannon Bream, thank you so much for joining us.
32: Thank you, Jess. Have a great weekend.

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13: What's shaking, fellow sports fans? It's Andy West. Let's look back on this day in sports history, May 8th. We'll start out today in 1970, where Walt Frazier scores 36 points to lead the New York Knicks to a 113-99 victory over the Los

0: stand-up special Lisa and Walter, It Was an Accident, as well as the second season launch of Rivals, starring David Tennant and Alex Hassel. Next Wednesday on Amazon Prime Video, the season 3 premiere and finale of Good Omens, in a 90-minute movie starring Michael Sheen and David Tennant, as well as the launch of the romantic comedy Off Campus. 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
0: 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It's your morning show with Michael Del Giorno.
1: Thank you, Mike McCann. 28 minutes after the hour, President Trump says a ceasefire between the U.S. and Iran is still on after the two countries traded love taps yesterday.
2: They trifled with us today. We blew them away. They trifled. I call that a trifle.
1: That's just a trifle. U.S. Central Command said it intercepted attacks on U.S. Navy ships that were transiting the Strait of Hormuz, calling them unprovoked, obviously. In response, the U.S. targeted the Iranian facilities responsible for the attacks. They're gone. Speaking to reporters Thursday, Trump threatened if Iran doesn't cut a deal soon.
2: The talks are going very well, but they have to understand if it doesn't get signed, they're going to have a lot of pain. They're going to have a lot of pain.
1: And the big story is Memphis Democrats not happy with the Republicans in Tennessee after carving up its only majority black district, which is now represented by a white Jewish male.
3: The new congressional map was approved by state lawmakers on Thursday and signed into law by Governor Bill Lee. Democratic Congressman Antonio Parkinson responded by saying, "Let my people go.
4: Let Memphis secede from the state of Tennessee. You don't have to redraw maps when you let us out."
3: Parkinson said he was serious and asked whether Memphis, which he called an economic engine for the state, is expected to continue contributing billions in tax revenue, culture, labor, and commerce, while in his words, being systematically stripped of political power. I'm Tammy Trujillo.
1: Hurricanes 4-1 last night over the Flyers, take a 3-0 lead in that series. The Cavs lost to the Pistons. Thunder beat the Lakers, so Detroit and OKC both up 2-0 in those series. Birthdays, Enrique Iglesias, 51. Little House's Melissa Gilbert, 62. Steeler, the coach, Bill Cowher, 69. And rocker Gary Glitter is 82. If it's your birthday, happy birthday. So glad you were born. Thanks for sharing part of it with your morning show. Everyone forgets things now and then. A name, a word, why you even walked into the room. It happens to all of us. 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
1: Fox News, I'm CJ Papa. President Trump implores Iran.
2: They better sign their agreement fast.
1: Touching on the peace plan from the U.S., this after a dust-up started by Iran in the Strait of Hormuz. U.S. Central Command called the response defensive.
3: U.S. forces intercepted unprovoked Iranian attacks and responded with self-defense strikes as U.S. Navy-guided missile destroyers transited the Strait of Hormuz to the Gulf of Oman. No U.S. assets were struck. CENTCOM eliminated inbound threats and targeted Iranian military facilities responsible for attacking the U.S.
1: Fox's Madeline Rivera, President Trump describing it as a love tap, maintaining the ceasefire is still in effect. Gas dropping a penny overnight, stopping at $4.54 a gallon. That from AAA. Diesel dropping the same amount, landing at $5.66 a gallon. The April jobs report comes out at 8:30 a.m. Eastern. 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

0: We're all in this together. This is your morning show with Michael Del Chono.
1: I just checked in to see what condition my condition was in.
2: Yeah. Yeah.
3: That's John.
2: Oh, yeah.
3: John in the new edition. Tampa.
4: You know, John, I'm reconsidering my take on my interview with Dr. Joe Galati on antidepressants coming up in the third hour. That is, you know, by the end of the week, I hope that I'm conveying quiet confidence to you all. But I got to tell you, by the end of the week, I think we all need a drink, don't we? It's been quite a week. All right. 36 minutes after the hour, early bird gets the worm. Sleepy squirrel misses a nut. Rise and shine. We got a Friday to live together, like it or not. President Trump says the ceasefire between the U.S. and Iran is just swell. Even though we exchanged fire, we won. A Democrat in Memphis is calling on the city to leave and secede from Tennessee over the redistricting. We've got a ton of callbacks on that. Trump administration will begin releasing the so-called UFO files today. I don't suspect there's anything of reality or of consequence in there. And by the way, if there were such a thing as spaceships and aliens, do you really think the president would be just releasing it? We'd all be like looking at these graphic images. Oh my gosh. That's going to do what in my belly button? What? And the Pistons and Thunder did with the Pistons and Thunder. And I say that because KTOK in Oklahoma City is listening. We have the Superstation in Detroit. Both teams winning first two games at home as they should. And both hitting the road this weekend, but leading their series two games to nothing. Rory's going to be along in just a little bit, about a half hour. Americans are losing friends over politics still and doing so at record rates. I question the record rates. Unless we're seeing the backlash now, I don't know. Meaning, what do I mean by backlash? Well, that maybe sensible Democrats who have seen this party taken over and going too far are now fighting with the radical. I mean, there's a great article in Axios today that we're going to obviously find time to get to. But it's basically laying out how the civil war for the Democrats, it's just getting started. Are you serious? I have been discussing this. Well, it's over 12 years. Where do you think AOC came from? Where do you think Bernie Sanders came from? These are individuals that are a part of a Justice Democrat movement, and they are purposely targeting the Democrat Party. If you go back to their origins, and I think the videos are still around, they were up for the longest time, where the leader of it is basically giving you the entire strategy. And I think AOC was in one of those interviews with him. Yeah, take OC, AOC here. We targeted a 10-term Democrat in that district with AOC and won. They lay out, because their plan is to first take over the Democrat Party. They have to do that. It really is like a parasite. The problem is when you ultimately get there, you kill the host. If your goal is the opposite of what we are, the more you take over, the more ultimately, if you succeed, you kill the host and the parasite dies with the host. So it's really a strange plan, but it breaks down this way in an understandable way. They want to first take over the Democrat Party. Then they want to get rid of the Electoral College. Then they want to dismantle the Republic. That's a civil war. They're trying to overthrow the government. And the first step is take over the Democrat Party, and they're almost there. Which leads to, you know, we always do the sounds of the day. And sometimes the sounds of the day, always revealing, often entertaining, is a segment. Sometimes there's sounds within the sound of the day that are segments. Take Jen Psaki. Jen Psaki existed because of a DNC coup. Joe Biden wasn't going to be elected by the primary Democrat voters in America. Bernie Sanders was going to be, again. But because they know this civil war is going on, they had to do something to stop it. In 2016, when Bernie was going to win, they used superdelegates and so on and rigged it for Hillary. went on to lose. Then comes 2020, the president's heading for re-election. We're in the midst, you know, of COVID. And Bernie's going to win the nomination again. So they cut a deal with Joe Biden. Joe Biden, who came in fourth in Iowa, seventh in New Hampshire. They cut a deal down in South Carolina. They rig it for him. Then they pair him with the Clinton apparatus candidate, Kamala Harris, who was the first out by voters in the primary system. So you end up with a president and a vice president that the Democrat primary voters never were going to choose. And he wins. Then you come back in 2024 and they wait. And this is unprecedented that you would schedule a general election debate before the general election. Still in the primary season. And they didn't medicate Joe before this one. And they let him go out there looking like the senile, out of control person he probably really was in his 10 to 1 a.m. presidency. And they created a crisis. A crisis that could only be solved by Joe dropping out of the race and handing a nomination to the one person that couldn't get elected on her own, Kamala Harris. And that was the game all along. That's why I'll never forget, I was live on the air. And when Joe Biden put Kamala in charge of the border, I said, he's given her the poison apple. They used Joe, the old man, to win the election and then to give it to the candidate they couldn't get elected, Kamala Harris. And he ain't going. And he didn't. And she was greatly damaged. In the end, she ended up having to apologize to Mexico, apologize to everybody, admit the border problem is really America's self-created problem. Then she would go on to lose in a rematch with Trump. But don't miss this point. Three consecutive presidential cycles and the primary Democrat voters were not given a chance to vote. Or their vote was erased by inside DNC politics. And just to make the point, I always tell you what they're getting ready to do. Between AOC, who will probably be the early leader for the nomination because Bernie passed the torch to her. So she's the new Bernie. So just as Bernie would have won it in 2016, would have won it in 2020, probably would have won it in 2024, I can tell you she's probably going to win it in 2028. Unless they do something. And what are they going to do? I think they're going to bait and switch you with Rahm Emanuel and Wes Moore. There, I'm saying it before they even do it. And yet here's Jen Psaki, who was the White House spokesperson for the manipulated, created Biden presidency. And here she is. In podcast talking, listen.
5: But what is exciting about it is that you, the people out there, get to choose. There is no, thank God, dark room in Washington where people sit around, they decide here's who the nominee is going to be. Typically, that's not how it happens. It's not how democracy works.
4: Typically? And you're self-admitting that's not how democracy works? It's what your party did three presidential cycles in a row. It's what they're about to do in 2 years from now. And you would know because you end up being the press secretary. And now you're acting like it doesn't happen typically.
5: There's going to be a whole process and maybe 30 people won for president. And the thing with Barack Obama is he wants to leave space for that. But what is exciting about it is that you, the people out there, get to choose. There is no, thank God, dark room in Washington where people sit around, they decide here's who the nominee is going to be. Typically, that's not how it happened.
4: Oh, that's exactly how it happened. And that's exactly how it's going to happen again. Hillary was also out there. What's worrying Hillary Clinton? This goes back to that question I asked out loud a few moments ago. Do you really think this craziness is going to end when Donald Trump is gone? Because it's not. Because even though Donald Trump's gone, anyone who doesn't have their worldview, their political view, their policy platform, or supports their candidates will still be a threat to democracy. whether it's the next candidate up or whether it's you personally. In fact, Hillary kind of gives you even a better aim. What ultimately destroyed Hillary? Well, it's an all of the above answer, but if we had to pick one thing that really hurt her, probably the difference maker, is when she attacked voters, not Donald Trump. And she called Christian, anyone who supports Donald Trump, but in particular, those clinging to their guns and their Bibles, she was speaking to white male conservative Christians. And she called them deplorables. Has she learned her lesson? Well, two things. One, when you hear this clip, tell me if you're hearing her describe deplorables again. Tell me that you hear, and you always hear David Zanotti, and it kind of feels like a college classroom, but if you can get beyond that, he's explaining to you. Progressivism was birthed by Woodrow Wilson. And the bookend or the end note was to be Barack Obama. It just didn't work out because Hillary didn't win. And the number one thing you have to get about progressivism is it must reject our founding. It cannot accept our founding. This cannot be a nation formed by Christians with Christian morals and values and principles of self-governance that can't exist, or they can't defeat you. It can't exist, or they can't control you. It can't exist, or they can't silence you. Now, I think they've been defeated. So I hope you hear my quiet confidence. But the enemy is still out there. And I'm just noticing Barack Obama appearing a lot more. I'm noticing Hillary Clinton appearing a lot more. I've been noticing Rahm Emanuel lingering in the background. The story that brings up this whole conversation is the civil war that Axios says is just beginning, and I'm telling you it's been going on for a long time in the Democrat Party. This is progressivism trying to rise up to defeat Islamism and socialism that's trying to take over their party. But for Hillary, it's an easy pivot back to deplorables. This is Hillary Clinton defining the enemy. Listen.
6: We haven't gotten to the more perfect union, and we fought a civil war over part of it. Mm-hmm. And people have been protesting, you know, for hundreds of years, that, you know, things were not as they should be given our ideals and how we should be, moving toward them. So I think that's what makes us so special as a country. And the idea that you could turn the clock back and try to recreate a world that never was dominated.
4: Turn the clock back to create a world that probably never was. Can't acknowledge the founding fathers chose a republic because they chose we the people over elites like her. Chose self-governance, a moral people self-governed. We talked this week about the great pivot. Now suddenly, historians are going to acknowledge that our founding fathers weren't deists. That they were in fact Christians who weren't interested in a theocracy. Yeah, but they also were not interested in a secular godless equation either. There's Hillary in true Woodrow Wilson, in true Barack Obama, not acknowledging our founding. Not acknowledging the role of moral faith. But watch how she'll expand now into who the true enemy is. This will answer your question. First of all, I think they're going to lose their party, so she's going to go down like a parasite with it. But if she were to succeed, this is your proof that even after Donald Trump, whether it's the crazy socialist side of the party that's at war with her progressive side, either way, there's no place for you. Listen.
6: A world that never was dominated by, you know, let's say it, white men of a certain persuasion, a certain religion, a certain point of view, a certain ideology. It's just doing such damage to what we should be aiming for. And we were on the path toward that. I mean,
4: notice how it turns completely vague. The path we should be on. Does that not include whites? Does that not include males? Does that not include Christians? What's so bad about Jesus? What did Jesus do wrong? How is he a part of this? So they don't see a future with men in it, faith in it. Never mind what she's deconstructing. What is she constructing? One last time and I'll shut up, I promise.
6: Nated by, you know, let's say it, white men of a certain persuasion, a certain religion, a certain point of view, a certain ideology.
4: Well, now, your husband was a white male with a certain perspective, a certain ideology, a certain belief. That wasn't that long ago. Did that not happen too? All right, let it go.
6: It's just doing such damage to what we should be aiming for. And we were on the path toward that. I mean, imperfectly, lots of, you know, bumps along the way. But I agree with you. We were on the right trajectory.
4: Which was progressive victory. They're not even going to have that over socialism and Islam within their own party. Let alone she hasn't learned the deplorable lesson. And when it comes to the left versus right, and it should be about right versus wrong, you're still deplorable. Don't ever forget that. The only difference is it didn't work. And I don't see it working in the future. Whew. I think both of them were a little bit more than just a portion of sound of the day. Everybody forgets something now and then. A name, a word. We've all walked into a room and forgot why we came in there. 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
1: Michael, I'm getting a big kick out of the story that came out about people losing friends over politics. Heck, we lost friends over Obama, so this is nothing new.
2: Yeah, we've often talked about, if I had to do the whole picture for you, you start out with a two-party stranglehold that the Founding Fathers never intended. That creates the distraction and the divisions. Then you add to that a one-party media that creates confusion and mistrust in the midst of those distractions and divisions. Then you add social media. Now we're adding AI. But that's really when the Matrix took its form, and we're having completely separate, divided realities at all times. And it all starts on Facebook. A friend from high school checks in. Oh, man, how you been? Oh, man. Then he starts reading your posts. Oh, man. Hey, man. He starts arguing. Next thing you know, you guys are unfriending each other. But I thought, and I think that's what the caller's instincts are, this has all happened. Who could still be dividing? I mean, the lines were drawn a long time ago. We'll look at that study with Rory O'Neill. We'll also get your sounds of the day incomplete. And that's next hour. Don't forget, in the third hour, Dr. Joe on Are We Over-Medicating? With antidepressants in America, and it's Friday, and I can't say this with enough meaning. Oh, do we need Friday with 47 and a few laughs? We start your morning and weekend off right. Thanks for waking up with your morning show.
3: Hey, everybody. It's John Ford Coley of England Dan and John Ford Coley. And my morning show is your morning show with Michael Del Giorno.
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16: He calls Iran's attacks just a trifle. I'm Dave Anthony, Fox News. So President Trump says the ceasefire remains in effect despite a flare-up in fighting as they try to work out an end to the conflict.
17: They have to understand if it doesn't get signed, they're going to have a lot of pain. They're going to have a lot of pain. They want to sign it. I will tell you. They want to sign it. a lot more than I do.
16: Fox's Lucas Tomlinson reports from Dubai.
10: We end the week where it began with U.S. warships under attack in the Strait of Hormuz. But now, for the first time since the ceasefire began last month, the U.S. launched a counterattack ashore. Here's President Trump describing the action.
17: They were firing at us and we were firing back at them.
10: For now, the blockade remains. More than 1,500 ships remain stuck.
16: There is a report on Iran state media today that they've seized an oil tanker. Oil prices are down a little bit. The gas pump, a big spike in the last 2 weeks, but today a 1 cent decline. Tennessee is the latest red state to approve congressional redistricting to help Republicans win more House seats in the November elections.
14: Ahead of the vote, protesters chanted in the House, and a state senator got up on a desk holding a sign that said, "No Jim Crow 2.0, stop the Tennessee steal." Democratic lawmakers gave impassioned speeches about how the redistricting map would box out black voters.
16: That's Fox's Jessica Rosenthal. Democrats have countered with redistricting in other states. A guilty plea in court in Colorado on a firebombing attack last June in Boulder on a group of people out demonstrating in support of the Israeli hostages held by Hamas in Gaza. One woman was killed, a dozen others injured. Mohammed Soleiman faces life in prison. And there's a similar story out of California.
15: Luai El-Naji pleading guilty to involuntary manslaughter and battery in the 2023 death of 69-year-old Paul Kessler. Prosecutors in Ventura County say the 53-year-old former college professor was protesting the Israel-Hamas war in support of Palestinians when he hit Kessler, a Jewish counter-protester, with a megaphone. Kessler fell back and hit his head on the pavement. He later died at a hospital.
16: That's Fox's Kristen Goodwin. 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
16: There is another court ruling against more Trump tariffs. The ones imposed by the president right after the Supreme Court revoked his first round of tariffs as unconstitutional in February. The Court for International Trade calls the next round based on a different statute illegal also. But the new ruling affects only the plaintiffs, leaving in place the tariffs for others. This says the president threatens even more.
30: President Trump says the European Parliament has until July 4th to sign off on a trade agreement announced last year or face stiffer tariffs. In a social media post, the president says he delivered that deadline to European Commission President Ursula von der Leyen in a phone call Thursday. Last year, President Trump and von der Leyen announced a framework deal to cap tariffs on European imports at 15% and eliminate tariffs on most U.S. goods shipped to Europe. The president also met with Brazil's president at the White House Thursday. President Trump says the two leaders discussed trade and tariffs. At the White House, Jared
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0: Here's what you've made popular by getting your stream on. Starting us off this week is the second season of Beef on Netflix. That's followed by the debut of the new action drama Man on Fire on Netflix. Your Friends and Neighbors on Apple TV is your number 8 show, with The Pitt on HBO Max finally falling out of the top 3 back to 7. Euphoria on HBO Max slides back to 6. Margo's Got Money Troubles on Apple TV slips back to 5, with Rooster on HBO Max up to 4. The Boys on Amazon Prime Video leaps into the top 3. The fourth season of the horror mystery From on MGM Plus remains at 2 this week. And debuting at the top spot is the new mystery Widow's Bay on Apple TV, your number 1 stream show.
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3: Morning off right. A new way of talk. A new way of understanding. Because we're in this together. This is your morning show with Michael Del Jordan.
4: Thank you, Mike McCann. 7 minutes after the hour, if you're just waking up. A bit of an exchange in the Strait of Hormuz. They were firing on a couple of our battleships, and then we destroyed the origins of where that firing took place. According to the president, they're all dead. It's a bloody mess. They're gone. But the ceasefire is still intact. It was crazy at the Capitol yesterday. A Memphis Democrat yelling and screaming on the House floor for secession from the state of Tennessee as Republican lawmakers approved their new districting. And of course, they were outraged that they would carve up its only majority black district, one that is held by a white Jewish male, even as we speak. But they're wanting to secede now from Tennessee. We'll see where that goes. It looked a lot like January 6th, though no one will play the insurrection card. And the Southern Poverty Law Center is pleading not guilty to multiple fraud and money laundering charges. And the Pistons and the Thunder both up 2-0 now in their playoff series with wins last night. Well, Americans are losing friends, and they're losing friends over politics at record rates. Really? I pretty much thought those divisions had already taken place. National correspondent Rory O'Neill is here to explain why and who seems to be walking away from long-term friendships. Yeah, that's been the general consensus of my audience. And talking about us talking about this was that we kind of think this has already happened. There's more of it now.
5: Well, what we're seeing, at least they're putting some numbers to it in this pretty broad, large scale study that found more than a third of Americans report having lost at least one relationship due to political differences. This could be a friendship, a family connection, even a coworker. We all have that cubicle we avoid, right? And of course, romantic partnerships as well, all falling apart due to political differences. And the numbers show that Democrats were more than twice as likely to be the ones who walk away. 66% of Democrats said they were the ones who ended it, compared to 27% of Republicans.
4: There's nothing I could say in this segment, Rory, that wouldn't be anecdotal, right? Because all I know is the life I'm experiencing. It does seem to me, and I try to take, you know, there's a couple of personal friendships and a couple of things that have happened on golf courses that kind of make up my anecdotal remark. But I would say that the level of threat or the level of fear, because fear is the only thing that responds with rage and anger. That's really fear. You can't get rageful and angry if you're not first fear. So I don't think I see on the right that level of fear. There's more of a quiet confidence. We're winning. Although when we were losing, I didn't sense it as great. They didn't like Barack Obama. They didn't like Bill Clinton, but I didn't sense. I mean, I am sensing on the left, confirming this report, that there is a extreme unreasonable rage on the left. And if you don't see that rage and share that rage, they don't really have much use for you. Is that pretty much what I've experienced, what you're describing?
5: Well, there's also this perception that people's opinions or what they think they know about the other side are really distorted. That people who experience these political breakups hold a much more hostile and distorted view of the other side, which then feeds into all this. So I think that's also at the heart of this, is that
4: you're angry
5: at the person. Right.
4: But that,
5: you're angry at the person for the wrong thing.
4: And that's the matrix, right? That feeds it. So we're having this alternate reality where you're watching those channels, listening to those speakers or reading those stories or sharing among the social media vitriol of your side. Meanwhile, the other side's doing the same thing.
16: it just gets further and further. And it's amazing how it's not just a political, the one thing you never bring up or really hear any substance with is the actual policy difference itself. It's always them and us. And there's like a, they're the problem. And if they're the problem and you support them, you're the problem kind of a thing. So what's the solution to all this? I mean, they're obviously describing the divisions in this country. Do they have any sense of what might be causing it and what would solve it?
5: Well, no prescription for a resolution here, but at least we have a better handle as to just how bad the problem has become. And I think this idea that we're angry at the cartoonish version of either side, right. Not really the people who are not really getting a better idea of their understanding, I think is really fueling all this.
16: Yeah, because we have like Mark Hamill is in the news. He had this picture of Donald Trump, which really made it appalling. Is it's a picture of Donald Trump laying as a corpse with his hands folded. And the tombstone reads his birth year, 46, and death year, 2024, which would presume that it's really talking about had that shooting taken place in Pennsylvania and he'd been hit. And then the caption is, if only. And then Mark Hamill gets a lot of grief for it, and he apologizes by saying, well, actually, I should edit for clarity. He should live long enough to be held accountable for his crimes. Actually, I was wishing him the opposite of dead. Oh, but I apologize if you found the image inappropriate. Who wouldn't find the image inappropriate?
5: Right.
16: But that's that. I love that wording you used, the cartoon version of the other side. And that's, there's a lot of insensitivity built into that. All right. So about 1 in 3 is what we're looking at. Does that seem about right to you?
5: Yeah, 30. Well, again, it's 37%. So if we got it to 1 in 3, that would be an improvement.
16: Scary enough. Rory's going to be back in the third hour. We'll talk a little bit about at a time when there should be potentially a deal with Iran. Online sleuths are raising red flags about suspicious items and timing of investments in oil trading. We joked about this just yesterday, how, you know, what are the, every now and then the president will say something, oil goes down, the market goes way up, then it slowly creeps in a different direction, then he says something again. And we joked, we said, well, maybe the president's just day trading. Maybe some insiders are day trading, and that is beginning to get investigated. Rory's going to be back in the third hour with that story. All right, can't have your morning show without your voice. We're going to start with, just so you know, I want to play this for you so you know what everybody's talking about. This is what it sounded like inside the Capitol yesterday as a J6 type revolt took place when the new district's lines were voted on. And it didn't take long before Democratic leaders and protesters were demanding that Memphis secede from the state of Tennessee. Listen. Obviously, all control was lost. Sherry's in Bullfrog Corner, Mississippi, I think listening on Tupelo Radio. And here's Sherry's perspective on Memphis becoming a part of Mississippi.
6: Good morning, Michael, and your morning show listeners, which our area is right on the border between Memphis and Mississippi. We're already getting an overflow of criminals from Memphis, so they can set up their own city.
16: Yeah, not getting much, not much desire to take you on, folks. Let's go to Kenny in St. Louis. Kenny,
7: good morning, Michael. Apparently those folks in Memphis don't really realize that their representative is a Jewish white guy.
16: He's not just being cute. I mean, this, the redistricting of this, and even if it's gerrymandering, which again, you know, we got to go back to the main issue, redistricting is constitutional and necessary. Bodies move. People leave. Your founding fathers wanted every state represented the same because we're the United States. That's why every state has two senators. Now, originally, states appointed those senators and their main job was to protect states' rights and the interests of their states collectively. Now they become a club of 100 that's really running the country. But your representatives, that was the people's house. And that changes based on the populace and where it lives. So these giant migrations from California, we got another big company, Dell Tech, leaving Delaware and going to Texas. But we have a lot of movement of people
8: and major companies from unfriendly blue states to more economically friendly red states. That's going to change the makeup of the House of Representatives. And that's why you do a census every 10 years. Because as more people live somewhere, more representatives are created. And where they leave, they're lost. We're looking at about an electoral college map shift of about 9 to 10 in the next 3 to 5 years. I mean, it's significant. And the left knows it. Now, the gerrymandering, and again, it's laughable to say it started in Texas with the Republicans. This has been going on forever. You have taxation without representation up the entire Eastern Seaboard, where you have states with 45% Republicans and they have no representatives. So they could be screaming and charging Capitol buildings just like they did in Tennessee. I am a fan of redistricting. I am not a fan of gerrymandering, which is to politically manipulate the way the states are drawn. Now, if in Mississippi they feel like that's happened in Tennessee, okay. But this was more of a January 6th sound and feel. Why isn't it an insurrection? And if you're going to make it all about race, well, then you got to come back to Kenny in St. Louis and say, you do realize in this black district, your representative is a white Jewish male, Steve Cohen. It's not a throwaway point. George is also listening to WREC in Memphis.
9: Okay, Michael. I left Memphis back in January for good. I can promise you, North Mississippi and Eastern Arkansas want no part of that.
8: No takers? By the way, thanks for the reminder. We want to welcome Northwest Arkansas's first FM news talker, Freedom FM 101.5, Fayetteville, Arkansas. They did accept your morning show. They are not officially interested in Memphis. I'm trying to think who I didn't get to. Salisbury, Maryland, I think. Jared is next.
10: Jeffrey Red and that other guy.
8: Michael.
10: Michael. Yeah, yes. That's it. Yeah, Mark Hamill did do some other stuff there. He did some voice acting. He did for Batman, the animated series. He was the Joker. He did like a really bad Burgess Meredith impersonation. And then he did the exact same voice for The Long Walk. So, man of many voices, too.
8: Well, Mark Hamill, of course, I made the comment, you know, what has the guy done since Star Wars and Love Boat? Anything? I don't even know why if a tree falls in a forest and no one's there, does it make a sound? I mean, who cares what Mark Hamill posted? I mean, he's a nobody, but what he posted is disgusting. On May the 6th, it's a president, dead, a corpse, with his hands folded across his chest in a suit, daisies growing around him, and above him a tombstone that says Donald J. Trump, 1946 to 2024, presuming the bullet in Butler killed him. And then the big caption is, if only. And this idiot posts it. Then he takes it down and says, accurate edit for clarity. He should live long enough to be held accountable for his crimes. Actually, I was wishing him the opposite of dead. But I apologize if the image, you found the image inappropriate. And of course, like Jeffrey said, why is it always our problem? What an inappropriate thing for you to post. What a revealing thing for you to post. The idiocy is with you, not the force. You're the moron. But I did bring up, and then what has the guy done? And apparently, somebody mentioned the Penguin. Burgess Meredith was the Penguin. The Joker was always Cesar Romero.
11: Yeah, that is in the original, but they're talking about the cartoon.
8: And then I got criticized because I think Kamala Harris resembles Cesar Romero. And I didn't mean anything mean by it. I just said, she looks like Cesar Romero. That's how I keep him straight. Cesar Romero and he's going to knock you to tomorrow, Rock. My brother was working in Los Angeles and came out during lunch break and sat down. Knowing my brother, he might have been puffing on something. I don't know. Maybe he was eating. And he's sitting on a bench and he looks over and can't you just picture Burgess Meredith like an old man just sitting on a bench eating lunch?
11: Yeah, feeding the pigeons.
8: And then my brother struck up a conversation with him and they used to sit and talk on this bench outside his building.
11: No kidding.
8: I would have loved to talk.
11: Talk about the old days and.
8: Well, I mean, just to have.
11: Got quite a bit of history.
8: What was his name in Rocky? Now I'm blank.
11: Mickey.
8: I mean, I would have loved it, like a little old Mickey to give me wisdom, pump me up for the day.
12: You're a bum, Del Giorno.
13: He would have told you, women weaken legs, Rock.
8: That's it. But I guess, you know, he did the voice in the animated Batman. Other than that, and then, you know, Star Wars. This guy hasn't had a career, but he's a very, very angry leftist. I'm very interested to see what you guys think of that report. I can tell you, I can only speak anecdotally. That's why I don't speak of it very often. But I find those on the left very angry. And have I lost friendships? You know, we start getting to spouses. I really feel for people in that case. But that becomes almost biblical. And are you unequally yoked? Because if you've got your God's right, and if your cues are coming from God and not culture, they don't start tugging in different directions. And I don't know how two can become one in Christ without the word of God, without the values from the word of God, the commandments from the word of God, the expectations from the word of God, and the rules for those values, beliefs, which is scripture. I don't know how some of these politics are pulling you apart. I think you got a faith issue more than a political issue, but it is tragic to see. And it looks like about 37% of us have lost friends over this. And that anecdotally feels about right. Well, it happens quietly. There are no warning labels. There's no recall notice. Certainly no breaking news alert. Dog food recalls happen, and they happen more than you think. Salmonella. Vitamin D levels. So toxic enough to cause kidney failure. And most owners never know about it until it's too late. Right now, today, you could be feeding your dog something already flagged. And you've got no idea. You can't control what's already in the bag. You just pour it into the bowl. But you can control what you add to it. And that's where Rough Greens comes in again. 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Rough Greens. 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Oh, did I mention it's Friday? 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
22: 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It's the Enhanced Games. Some call it grotesque. Others say it's unleashing human potential. Either way, the podcast Superhuman documented it all, embedded in the games and with

0: The previous record set in 2023. Mother's Day spending tends to weather times of economic uncertainty, according to the report, because people want to make sure that mom knows she's appreciated. I'm Tammy Trujillo.
1: Well, Bonnie Tyler is in the hospital for emergency surgery. Platinum-selling singer rushed to a hospital near her home in southern Portugal this Wednesday for an emergency intestinal surgery. The surgery went well, but Tyler is now recuperating. A spokesperson says a 74-year-old has been placed on a medically induced coma to aid with her recovery. Tyler was scheduled to go on tour across Europe starting next month. Well, today is a national Have a Coke Day, celebrating the drink's 140th anniversary.
2: The drink was invented by Dr. John Pemberton in Atlanta, Georgia, and sold for 5 cents a glass back in 1886. Today, that same drink is nearly $3. But Americans love it. We drink nearly 2 Cokes per day per person. The formula has changed over the years. There's no longer cocaine in it, but there is more sugar and sodium. That's the downside. But today, honor the brand. Have a Coke, but maybe just one. I'm Bree Tennis.
1: And a smile. Cardinals won 2-1 over the Padres. Rays beat the Red Sox 8-4. Guardians 8-5 over the Royals. D-backs lost 4-2 to the Pirates. And the A's pounded the Phillies 12-1. In NHL action, the Canes 4-1 over the Flyers. Philadelphia now down 3-0 to Carolina in that series. In basketball, Cavs lost to the Pistons. Thunder beat the Lakers. Both lead their series 2-0, heading and hitting the road this weekend. Birthdays, singer Enrique Iglesias, son of Julio Iglesias, 51 years old. Little House's Melissa Gilbert is 62. Steelers, the coach, Bill Cowher, is 69. And rocker Gary Glitter is 82. But your birthday, happy birthday. We are so glad you were born. And thanks for listening to Your Morning Show.
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5: Fox News, I'm CJ Papa. President Trump will address the nation later today from the Rose Garden at the White House. As for the war in Iran, it continues with a dust-up in the Strait of Hormuz.
6: These were unprovoked attacks from Iran using small boats, missiles, and drones against 3 U.S. destroyers who President Trump says took care of business.
5: Fox's Peter Doocy at the White House. The president says the ceasefire is still in effect, but if it was not...
7: If there's no ceasefire, you're not going to have to know. You're just going to have to look at one big glow coming out of Iran.
5: Secretary of State Marco Rubio saying minutes ago during his visit to Italy, we should get Iran's response today to the peace plan. State lawmakers in Alabama could vote today on a measure that could change the state's congressional primary as part of a bid to redraw House districts ahead of the midterms in November. 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
10: North Hills is getting a little bit busier this morning with that crash in your center lane. 405 northbound after Nordoff Street is where it's going to be. And for now, it is causing vehicles to move out.

0: the way to avoid it and those heavy slowdowns. As we head into Acton, a stall's in your right lane, 14 northbound before Santiago Road, luckily no major delays. And in Anaheim Hills, we also have a conked out car partially blocking your 91 eastbound on-ramp from Lakeview Avenue.
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0: 35 minutes after the hour in the Central Time Zone. You got about, 25 minutes to be to work by 8 o'clock. That's Stevie Wonder, my favorite Stevie Wonder song ever, Sir Duke. Duke Ellington, worth singing about. I'm glad you're here for this segment. I can never control what segment you're listening to, but I got attacked earlier by my coworkers that I favor Dr. Joe Gilotti, or I always, what did you say? Love bomb my new favorites.
1: Yeah, you love bomb your new correspondents.
0: And the negativity. I really love our weekly segments. This is a special doctor, and we've changed the paper on the table. So lie down. Here's Dr. Joe Gilotti. And I love this topic, Doc. Are we over-medicating the general public with antidepressants? Who's overseeing these? Who's writing these scripts and renewing them year after year and decade after decade? Now, there might be a reason somebody goes on antidepressants, and then there might be things that they could work through, but they just stay on them. Is anybody seeing how they're working or if they need to be adjusted or changed? Is an MD or a primary physician the right one to do it and not a psychiatrist? Oh, my gosh, there's so much of this topic. I'll let you, the doctor, begin. Good morning.
2: Well, Michael, good morning. Great to be on again. I think this is such a great topic, but it's an important topic for everybody listening because I see patients every single day and they are on a list of 20 to 25 medications. And I look at that and I will ask, has anybody tried to whittle this down? Now, for now, we're talking about the antidepressants, the SSRIs. And this is Lexapro, Prozac, Paxil, Zoloft. And the American Psychiatric Association is starting to really rethink that patients have been prescribed this 5, 10, 15, 20 years ago. Nobody is stopping these medicines. Like you said earlier, they're not interrogating whether or not they still need to be on it. Is it effective? Should it have been started in the first place? Now, I would say the one message to be clear here, there are a lot of people that have serious problems with bipolar disorder, depression, anxiety, and other problems. These individuals will probably need to be treated and kept on maintenance. But I see so many patients that come in that, and I'm not being facetious in any way, they lost their job, they had their dog die, they broke up in a relationship, and they had situational anxiety or depression. They're put on an antidepressant. 20 years later, they're still on it. The psychiatrists, the primary care physicians are not sitting and speaking with patients and doing the work that they need to do.
0: All right, I'm going to do this personally because I think it's probably the easiest way to cut through. So I had pneumonia really bad. That feeling of suffocating and nearly dying never got out of my mind. So if I got better from pneumonia and I thought life was fine. Then one day I'm on the air and the air conditioning breaks at the radio station and I start feeling like I'm having a massive heart attack. I wasn't. I was having a panic attack because I had an anxiety disorder associated with this. So my doctor, Joel Morgan, by the way, you're going to be horrified when I tell you this is over 30 years ago. My doctor, Joel Morgan, sends me to a psychiatrist, Dr. Inbody, who says, you have an anxiety disorder. I'm going to prescribe this. I don't want you taking Xanax as a way of life. This will keep you from having that. So the choice becomes antidepressant or an anti-anxiety when you have symptoms. Mm-hmm. And of course, that's a tough game to play because once the panic attack starts, you're on a roller coaster. Fine. Never saw Dr. Inbody again. Never saw Dr. Joe Morgan again because I moved and I've been on him ever since. And my primary physician just keeps updating. That goes on for 25 years. And then suddenly I start having anxiety symptoms again. And I'm like, well, that shouldn't be happening. I'm on the antidepressant. And it's because my body built up and it needed to change to a different one just to sure. change it up. But these are kind of, and I use the analogy on the air and I don't want to introduce that to our conversation, but this is my problem with the abortion pill. There's a real patient taking this pill, but nobody's actually seeing that patient. Nobody's monitoring that mm-hmm. patient. Nobody knows how far along she is when she takes it or the complications. But that's what's happening with antidepressants too. You brought up the key word, situational anxieties that are over. You've since remarried and you're happy. You've since got a job yeah. and you realize God blessed you. That last one, that was deliverance. That one sucked. So why are you still on the antidepressant? I think that's where the accountability, it seems to me the simple answer is, there ought to be a maintenance visit annually with a psychiatrist to ensure you still need to be on this drug, period, right?
2: Yeah, absolutely. And what happens is, first of all, I would say from firsthand knowledge taking care of patients, the psychiatric support that we have for our patients, I feel, is at an all-time low. Many psychiatrists don't take insurance. They are cash pay only. The accessibility of patients to get into the proper provider is lacking. It is a struggle every time. And so primary care physicians have now stepped up and are managing a lot of this. And they're trying to manage the diabetes, the heart disease, the osteoarthritis. They don't have time to sit there and look at you and say, okay, Michael, let's look, how are you feeling, and go through it. And so it is the path of least resistance is to refill and say, I'll see you in 6 months. There has to be built into the system an off-ramp, as you said, to get the patients off, to train new physicians, nurse practitioners, PAs that are in psychiatry, to critically look at the medication list and have a visit to say, do you need this? What do we need to do to get you off this? The role of therapy and counseling does work to alleviate anxiety. And so the system is broken, Michael. That's really the bottom line here. Now, love JFK, RFK Jr., or hate him, this is, I believe, a very important topic that needs to be pursued.
0: Yeah, but you got to fix a lot of things to fix it all. All right, so Dr. Joe Galati joining us. You need to hear his podcast. Just go to it's Joe Galati. I never get this right. Galati.
2: It's drjoegalati.com. Or the podcast is the Dr. Joe Galati podcast, but Dr. Joe Galati. .com. Get the podcast link.
0: And Galati is G-A-L-A-T-I.
2: G-A-L-A-T-I.
0: What did I say?
2: You threw an extra L in there, I think.
0: Did I? G-A-L-A-T-I.
2: Yeah.
0: Galati.
2: Yeah.
0: But I'm just thinking, you know, things that would put you on an antidepressant, like you're talking about situational, some of those can be some can be overcome with counseling. That never happens. Some are temporary, some are not, some are permanent, some change when your body changes and your age changes and need to be adjusted. None of that's happening. That should be a concern for everyone. But the reality is you just described one of the biggest problems, trying to get into a psychiatrist. Do something mandatory and then the system isn't there for you, well, now you've created a lot of problems. Because just as much as what we're describing could be over medication or unnecessary medication, there are people that desperately need to be on this, and going off them quickly is very bad. Very bad.
2: Right. And yeah, you need professional guidance, and you don't want to be self-medicating. And may I even say, there are people on the internet, social media, that are telling you, stop these medicines and take some, alternative herbal, equivalent to Prozac, which again is equally crazy.
0: Right. I bring up my mom a lot. We were going through lung cancer this time, among the many cancers, and we're sitting with the oncologist, radiologist, and he's like going over the drugs. He's going, "You're 84 years old. We're battling lung cancer, and you're taking a statin. That's really kind of a 20-year problem that I don't know that we have. Mm-hmm. I don't know why you're still." I mean, this goes beyond antidepressants. There's a lot of drugs we just keep adding to and taking and refilling and taking and refilling, and nobody's monitoring any of it, especially do we still need it?
2: No, and I do exactly the same thing. I look at 20, and what I tell my own patients, I told people on the radio like this, when you see your family physician, you have to stop for a moment and ask them, doctor, do I still need to be on this medicine? Is there an alternative? Now, so much of the chronic disease we see, and we've talked about this a lot, Michael, can be fixed with diet and exercise, nutrition, getting more sleep, just taking care of yourself. We're in this pill mentality environment where if you have a problem, I have a pill. Instead of saying, hey, if you exercise, eat better, and lose weight, it can address your blood sugar, your cholesterol, your high blood pressure. That is completely bypassed, and you go right to the pill. Once you get on the pill, you never get off it. And so there's this stacking of medications. So it's not unreasonable when somebody comes to me, they're on 15, 20 different medicines, which really is mindless.
0: And how could you even possibly diagnose at that point? You don't even know if they're having interactive issues, if it's the drugs making them feel this way. a condition. It's crazy. Well, that's what I love about Dr. Joe Gilotti, and I love about your podcast. This is all about education, and it's all about really activation in that you take charge of your own life. A lot of the times you don't have a health issue. You have a life issue, you know, and that leads to antidepressants.
2: Yeah, it is. And I think the key thing you just said, it is you have to advocate for yourself. And you don't have to be nasty. You don't have to be gruff with your doctor. But just say, look, hey, before we leave, these three or four medicines I'm on, what can I do differently? What can we do differently to get off the medicine? Be it a statin, be it a blood pressure medicine, be it whatever, or be it an antidepressant. But you have to. And again, the statistics, there's over 50 million people on antidepressants.
0: Yeah.
2: You'd have to think maybe 30% can get off it or something. That would be an improvement for sure.
0: Yeah. I, you know, going over what you sent me and whatever we do a topic, you're always faithful to send me all the documentation. And like a good talk show host, you know, I read it all. The bottom line to this is, are we over medicating? Of course we are. I don't know who. I can't anecdotally make general statements. Are we under prescribing? I can definitely say no. We're definitely leaning towards over prescribing. Yeah. But if somebody is on an antidepressant and they haven't, you know, talked to a psychiatrist or had anybody evaluate their life and their need, and I would say over 3 years for sure, it's probably time. Sure. Yeah. I'm not doing your job. What's the one takeaway, Doc, in all of this? We can't control the entire populace. What can I do?
2: No. One-on-one, you and your physician has to have good communication to be honest and open. And the time, you have to really demand the time that your physician sits there, listens to you, and you come up with a strategy. It may be the best strategy for you is to stay on it, but at least you're having that conversation and not just simply rubber stamping it. I'll see you in a year. Here's 12 refills at Walgreens. Have a nice day. It doesn't work that way.
0: I got to the point where I was like, do I still need to be on a statin? I went off the statin with my doctor.
2: Right.
0: And then we over two different annual physicals, we came to the conclusion, okay, look where your cholesterol is, right back. Right now you have no blockage, but you will get blockage again. It's better for you to go back on it. And we went back on it. But we monitored it and we tried. We tried to get off. And this is the kind of relationship you need to have with your doctor and the way you need to take control of your own health. But boy, I loved what you said too. We always talk about hydration. We always talk about exercise. We always talk about diet and we fail all three of them. Nobody ever brings up sleep. You don't sleep well. Guess what? You're not going to live long. I don't care what you eat, how often you exercise. It's all important. How we live makes all the difference in our health. Is the general public over medicated? That's for you to, the only way to translate this is for you to translate, am I over medicated? Take it up with your doctor and take control of your health and your care. Dr. Joe Gilotti, you can find him at drjoegilotti.com. I don't add extra L's.
2: Okay. I just want to make sure.
0: G is in good. A-L-A-T-I. He's one of the great five families of the Italian mafia at your morning show.
2: Yeah.
0: Dr. Joe Gilotti, God bless you and your daughter. Give her a congratulations hug for me.
2: All right, Michael, take care.
0: Talk soon. All right, Sarah Folan, we all forget things. It happens. A name, usually. Sometimes it's a word. I started thinking there was something wrong with me. Like words like brown, I'm reaching for. You guys hear me do it all the time. It's like I'm playing password with myself. Some of that's normal. 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Online sleuths are raising flags about some suspicious Iran war oil trades that have been made. That was one of our punchline jokes yesterday. Now it's an actual investigation. Rory's got the story when your morning show continues. Next.

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2: In North Hills, that earlier crash is still stuck in your center lane on the 405 northbound after Nordoff Street. It does look like that earlier delay has improved, though, so we are just still waiting for CHP to clear it off completely to the shoulder. In Boyle Heights, a stall's in your right shoulder, 10 westbound just before the 5. Luckily, again, no slowdowns there. And in Anaheim Hills, however, a little bit slow following a stall on the 91 eastbound on-ramp from Lakeview Avenue.
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6: From the KFI 24-hour newsroom, mostly sunny today by midday or so, and temperature-wise, just like yesterday, maybe a degree or two cooler, highs low 90s in Palmdale, close to 80 in Anaheim.
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1: There has to be accountability for Schumer and Raskin and all of these who have repeatedly made these statements, violent statements. Maxine Waters talking about white devils and calling him Hitler. This thuggery, this hooliganism, this trashy, violent, backward mindset. There have to be consequences for this.
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1: Hopefully we started your morning and weekend off right. Thanks for listening to your morning show 54 minutes after the hour. Rory O'Neill, our national correspondent, is here. Well, Rory, today we find out if we have little green aliens that have been visiting us. The president is releasing all the so-called UFO files. I presume there's nothing in them. We're not going to see something that looks like E.T. I think that we would get a little warning before that. What does that do in the Matrix? Nobody's going to believe that's all the files. And if somebody believes in UFOs, this isn't going to change their mind.
2: No, but yeah, the files, by the way, if you're wondering, are available at war.gov/UFO. You can see some of this. I'm trying to go through the process of it now, just beginning. But you'll never be satisfied, right? It's like the Epstein files, UFO files, JFK files. You'd shut down industries if you got rid of these conspiracies.
1: We're supposedly in a ceasefire, and Iran fired on some of our ships. We took out the sites that were firing. They're destroyed. The ships are fine. The president says the ceasefire is holding for now, but they better get things and sign this agreement or it's going to get worse. I think this all comes down to China.
2: Right. Their foreign minister was in China earlier this week. I'm sure that was some pretty interesting conversations that were being held, especially after Iran apparently opened fire on Chinese flagged vessels yesterday. So that could make things interesting. Also setting up President Trump's visit to China next week, which, believe it or not, Iran could be a big focus of talks in China next week.
1: And your morning show's John Decker will be with the president in China and reporting from China here on the show. All right. At a time, we made this joke yesterday, Rory. I don't know if you heard it, but we were like, the way the president, the oil slowly creeps real high, and then the president makes a comment and it shoots down. Then the economy starts ticking down. He makes a comment and the economy shoots up. And we were like, what if this whole thing is Donald Trump day trading? Joking. Ha, ha, right. Ha. Well, that's exactly what they're looking into. Not Donald Trump, but others.
2: Right. Or somebody with inside knowledge. We saw that soldier get arrested for inside knowledge about the Maduro raid. In this case, someone short selling oil, making a profit of about $120 million, 70 minutes before an Axios report comes out to describe this one page peace proposal that's out there. So certainly worthy of a review, at least to see if someone may have had insider information about making that oil trade.
1: Well, I don't have to tell you, members of Congress have been doing this for years. That's why they arrive paupers and leave millionaires, and we're all still in the same place. We didn't do anything about them. Are we going to do anything about these traders?
2: Well, probably they're trying not to do something about the Congress right now, but we'll see what happens. And, they got that soldier. Now he's being charged. Maybe others will face similar consequences. By the way, good jobs numbers reported just a few minutes ago, far beating estimates for the April number.
1: All will be fine. Great reporting all week. 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I want to finish with Steve's email. Thank you, Michael, for your response to my previous message. Brought tears to my eyes. Unfortunately, my relationship with my parents, both in their mid-80s, my youngest son, and numerous cousins, nieces, and nephews will never be the same, all because of the lamestream spewing outright lies. Well, there's lies or distortions on both sides. Listen, this is one of those all of the aboves. It's the indoctrination that's taken place in our schools for generations. It's the outrage cycle on social media and the social dilemma. Yes, the biased media, the journalism that is dead. It's all of the above. The only thing you can do is take control. I have a couple that are really out there. I just don't allow it. I don't go there in conversation, and I allow my love to be greater than that. But I know a lot of you are hurting, and I know it's cost you a lot of relationships. It's a sad time, and we're all trying to figure out how to navigate it together. All I can tell you is there's only one chance to live Friday, May 8th. It's never going to happen again. So go make a difference in someone's life. Love someone more than yourself, and make sure you cherish your own. We'll see you on Monday for your morning show.
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15: A slowdown in hiring, but not as big as predicted.
16: I'm Dave Anthony, Fox News.
17: We got a much better than expected jobs report for the month of April.
16: Fox Business Network, Cheryl Cassone.
17: 115,000 jobs. The expectation was 62,000. The unemployment rate, as expected, holding steady, 4.3%.
16: That hiring is 70,000 fewer jobs created, though, than in March. On Wall Street, stock futures are rising. Oil prices up slightly, but the price of the gas pump has dropped a penny this morning after the big spike up the last couple of weeks. Now to the Iran conflict.
18: We should know something today. I mean, we're expecting a response from them. We'll see what the response entails. The hope is it's something that it can put us into a serious process of negotiation.
16: Secretary of State Marco Rubio a short time ago, as President Trump insists that deal includes Iran agreeing not to have nuclear weapons, as the president downplayed a flare-up in fighting, saying a ceasefire remains in place despite Iran attacking three U.S. Navy ships.
19: They shot missiles. Every missile was knocked down. Every drone was knocked down. And the people that shot it are no longer with us.
16: Now, we're just getting word from Fox's Jennifer Griffin that the U.S. has carried out more airstrikes today, going after very large empty container ships trying to make it back to Iran and evade the blockade. Now, Central Command has reported 70 Iranian oil tankers remain unable to get in or out of Iran's ports because of this blockade. But Fox's Lucas Tomlinson also reports from Dubai a lot of other shipping still halted in this conflict.
20: More than 1,500 ships remain stuck behind me in the Persian Gulf. Iran's foreign minister textually active today, posting, quote, every time a diplomatic solution is on the table, the U.S. opts for a reckless military adventure. Outcome is the same. Iranians never bow to pressure.
16: The U.S. had an attempt this week to escort stranded ships out of the strait, but that was postponed. America's listening to Fox News.
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10: Police are asking for the public's help to find a missing 16-year-old girl. The Los Angeles Police Department says Ania Cole is considered a critically missing person. She's black, 5 feet, 10 inches tall, and weighs 230 pounds. She was last seen on 173rd Street in Gardena. The teen was wearing a black sweater, black pants, and white shoes. As systems start to come back online, UCLA and many other universities are recovering from a massive cyber attack targeting a software developer. Yesterday, thousands of schools across America were hit by the hack against Canvas, which is based in Salt Lake City. That education platform is used by schools and colleges to administer tests, post grades, and communicate with students. The hackers say that information will be released if affected institutions do not arrange a so-called settlement with the hacking group. And hot weather is returning to Southern California. It's forecast to start this weekend and peak by Monday. Many valley and inland locations will reach the 90s by Sunday. Monday might see some hotter locations crack 100 degrees. That's the latest. I'm John Fink.
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14: Santa Clarita this morning has a crash on your right shoulder, 14 southbound before Via Princesa. Some debris still remains in lane, so you will be seeing some slowdowns. As we move into North Hills, that earlier wreck that was in the center lane is now off to your right shoulder, 405 northbound after Nordoff Street. And as we take a look back into Anaheim Hills, however, a stall still remains in lanes on the 91 eastbound on-ramp from Lakeview Avenue.
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2: Hello, America. Welcome to the Glenn Beck program. 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
2: So I notice I come in and Jason is wearing, again, a shirt without sleeves, which is always a credible look.
4: Gandalf, I thought to myself, criticizing my sleeves.
2: You shall not pass! I am wearing an awful lot of white today. I wear a t-shirt and a sweatshirt that's white. And then my white hair. I mean, if I had a white background, you wouldn't see anything but a pink little smudge in the middle of your picture if you're watching us.
5: I hate to ask, but what color are your shoes?
2: I don't know. Well, they're tennis shoes.
4: They're white.
5: Sweet baby Jesus.
2: Sweet, I just, the spirit of Christ compels you to tell the truth. I'm in the new Michael Landon, reboot of Heaven. What was it? Heaven Angel. What was that called? Heaven Can Wait. Now.
4: Heaven Can Wait. Yeah.
2: No.
4: That Highway to Heaven. Highway to Heaven.
2: Highway to Heaven. That's what it was. Unlike Highway to Hell, which was in a different direction entirely. So Jason, you're just embracing your hillbilly. I mean, I think that's fine. I really do. I think.
4: I figure if I have Botox in my face, I have to compensate somehow with a little bit of more of a. I'm still trying.
2: Wait. Smile. Let me see you smile.
5: It's starting to set in.
4: Is it? Can you smile. Tell? It's for the see, listeners. It's still kind of bad. Listeners,
5: yeah, Jason looks a whole year younger.
2: No, look at that. He's got. I mean, I'm worse. I've got just. Have you seen this giant scar on the side of my face?
5: No, everything about you is perfect. Except for your outfit today. Yeah,
2: thank you.
4: I'm a little bit worried.
2: You got like a giant scar on my face.
4: I don't see anything. Anyway. Yeah, it's supposed to take 2 weeks, but I mean, I'm starting to think this might be saline. I guess that's what you get with Ali Botox.
2: That makes your story worse about passing out. You had saline injected in you, and you almost passed out. Okay, smile. Just smile hard.
4: Yeah,
2: look, it's not moving. His upper cheeks are not moving.
5: This is a day to become a torch and setter, so you can watch.
2: Look at that. His face is not moving.
4: It is.
2: That's terrifying. Stop. It's not moving. Look at. Make a straight face. Straight face. Watch him. If you're watching, I'm sorry. We'll describe it. We'll do the play by play. Okay. Put your smile down. Okay. Now smile. Your laugh lines and everything, nothing's moving up there. It's like, I'm very, very happy. I'm normal. I'm happy. I'm normal. I'm happy. I mean, there's no change. Oh, my gosh. Okay. Well,
4: yeah.
2: The man with a paralyzed face is joining us.
5: Botox
2: Jason.
5: Buttrell. Yeah,
2: Botox Buttrell. Oh, wow. Wow. I think I need the T-shirt. Okay. So, let's see. Let me just go through the things that are probably the most important. And I think because it's Friday, I have to start with AOC. Wow. She is historically stupid. I mean, she is one for the record books, and she was doing an interview on a podcast hosted by a comedian, Elena Glazer. I don't know who that is. And there's a few things that she said. Here, let's start with cut one.
0: There's a certain level of wealth and accumulation that is unearned, right?
2: Stop. I want to start at the beginning. Remember what Barack Obama said, that everybody had a cow over? That's what he said. Look, there's a certain amount of money where, you know, it's just too much money. Really? What was that certain amount of money, Barack Obama? Is it enough money you have to have enough money to buy a house in Hawaii and a house in Washington and a house in, where was it? Not Nantucket, but Martha's Vineyard. Is that the cap? Where is the cap for these people? You know, where is the cap? So, but that's not, she's going further than that in this. She's not just saying there's a certain amount of money where it's just too much money. She is going further. Start it from the beginning and listen to what she says.
0: There's a certain level of wealth and accumulation that is unearned, right? You can't earn $1 billion.
6: That's right.
0: You just can't earn that.
6: That's exactly correct.
2: Okay, stop. No, it's not. Who are you? You're a comedian. Shut the pie hole. What do you mean? That's absolutely correct. You can't earn $1 billion. There's a difference between you can't earn it and AOC. You would never be able to earn it. Are you telling me that Thomas Edison? Are you telling me that Henry Ford? Are you telling me that Elon Musk? Are you telling me that all the jobs created, that he created all of these jobs, introduced all of this new technology, changed the world, and he didn't earn the $1 million of extra profit after paying all of the hundreds of thousands of employees and changing their lives? Really? What do you mean you can't earn it? This bothers me so much. Look, what you do with the $1 billion, now that could be discussed privately. I mean, that, you know, we don't have a reason to judge people on what they do with their money. You know, what they do with their money is their business. Okay. I do think, you know, somebody who has $1 trillion, imagine what you could do with $1 trillion. You could either live the life and have a, you know, 500-foot yacht and do an awful lot of charitable work. But, you know, what you do is up to you, the individual. You were the one who had the vision. You were the one. It's a little different than being somebody who comes into a company, and you're not going to be a trillionaire or a billionaire if you're the one that just comes into the company and you're just running a company that's run for 100 years, and you're making more money just by cutting people. You know what I mean? That's different. And I don't think you could earn $1 billion. Not that you couldn't be paid $1 billion. I don't think you would be paid $1 billion in that case to just cut jobs. Okay. Although there is a kind of a scary skill in that. But when you are creating something, I mean, look at Elon Musk. He's going to be the first trillionaire. It's going to be. I can't even imagine what that's like. I mean, he will have more money. I mean, he'll have more money than the United States of America has. He won't have more assets, but he'll have more money than the United States of America, as a country. Having that kind of money, that kind of wealth, but tell me, if it wasn't for him, think of self-driving cars. That's pretty much him. Electric cars, as we know them, that's pretty much him. All of the technology that he developed for his electric cars, he gave it to the world for free. He didn't take a patent on that. So now you're telling me that he didn't earn it. There's nobody that could do what Elon Musk did. And believe me, you're not going to become a billionaire if you're not doing something, if you haven't come up with something that that changes everybody's life. A good friend of mine, John Huntsman Sr., big industrialist, passed away, I don't know, 5 years, 10 years ago. He told me one time, he asked me the question, what's the difference between a millionaire and a billionaire? And I said, money. I said, I don't know, John. He said, a millionaire comes up with something that helps people. A billionaire comes up with something that helps people every day. Okay? That's the difference. You've made such an impact in people's lives that you have come up with something that people use every single day. You know, the guy, if toilet paper hadn't been invented, and some guy, you know, Mr. Crapper comes out and he's like, hey, you know, I know I just have that indoor plumbing thing, but I also have this other idea, toilet paper. I think the world would make him a billionaire. We'd go from, I don't even know, using towels or whatever they use, leaves. I don't know what people use before. I don't even want to think about it. But I'd pay the person that came up with the idea of toilet paper. I think the world would make him a billionaire. And damn well, he earned every bit of that money. Every bit of it. I despise these people who look at money as only evil or not infinite. They are the people who go, and if I took a water truck and I backed it up into the ocean and I filled that water truck, they'd say, how much water are you? I mean, leave some for the rest of us. And all you'd have to do is turn back to the ocean and go, have you seen how big and deep the ocean is? There's plenty of water for everybody. They think there's this finite amount of money. And that's why people get trapped in, we gotta cut. Yes, we do have to cut our expenses here as a nation. But the other way also to get out of this hole is to grow the economy, because there is much more money to be made and earned. That's why we're putting all this money into energy. And energy is what? To be able to, have the power to power AI. AI is to do what? To change the way all of us live, hopefully in a good way, change the way we all live, and to be able to create things like new medicines that nobody has ever done before. It's an infinite amount. It's an infinite, because I'm wealthy doesn't mean you, I'm not taking that money from you. Why do they feel such personal offense? Why? I believe it's because they've convinced themselves and others that they can't make money. They can't be rich. They can't, and that rich is the only thing that matters. And the only way you can get rich, and I bet you in her world, the only way to get rich is to do something, you know, in politics, probably unethical. How do you get rich in politics? You shouldn't be able to get rich in politics, yet they're all getting rich. Why? Because honestly, they do stuff and they make it legal for them, so they can say, I'm living by the letter of the law. They make it legal for them, stuff that's illegal for us to do, insider trading, et cetera, et cetera. So the only, they see in their own world, the only way to get rich is to cheat other people. No. Capitalism is the greatest. If you really understand capitalism and you've read, please read Adam Smith's, not just Wealth of Nations, but, what's the one before it? Moral Sentiments. Read Moral Sentiments, because that's when you'll begin to understand capitalism. If capitalism is done the way it is now, it's grotesque. But if capitalism is understood through the eyes, the way our founders saw it and the way Adam Smith saw it, with moral sentiments, that you get wealthy because you've created something that helps other people live an easier and better life, i.e. toilet paper, or, you know, Tesla, or SpaceX, or the satellites he's now ringing the earth with, that has cut down on people being completely voiceless all around the world. You can now communicate with people all over the world at an affordable way because of Elon Musk. He didn't earn that. He has made life easier and better for other people. When you set out and if you're thinking, you know what, someday I'm going to get rich, you'll never get rich. You'll never get rich if that's your goal, to get rich. You will end up compromising and doing things just to get rich that won't be good. You should get up every day and go, how can I make people have an easier life? What can I provide? This is what we say every day. What what does the listener need today? What do they need to learn today? What do they need to understand today? What do they need to hear today that we can help them with to make their life easier? When you do that and you do it genuinely, that's why people beat a path to your door, because you're providing something that nobody else is providing. And Moral Sentiments says, if you're a bad group of people, you know, that have no moral standards at all, then it will be drug and pornography and everything else. But if you're a good people, if you have moral sentiments, then you're providing things that uplift and empower. AOC, stop thinking of your own world where you can only get rich by doing things that are dirty. You can get rich by helping people, by empowering people, by making their lives better. That's true capitalism as our founders saw it. And the only way to return to that is to return to a people that have moral sentiments, not people who preach one thing and live another. Back in just a second. Let me tell you about LifeLock. 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I don't know if I have the stomach to finish that clip from AOC, but here's the rest of that clip.
0: You can get market power, you can break rules, you can do all sorts of things. You can abuse labor laws,
6: yep.
0: You can pay people less than what they're worth,
2: things.
0: But you can't earn that, right?
6: That's right?
0: And so you have to create a myth that
2: what?
0: Since you didn't earn that, you have to create a myth of earning it.
2: Stop. What does that even mean? Is Elon Musk building spaceships that can be reused, that go up into space, and then the booster rocket comes down and he catches it? Is that a myth or reality? How much money is that going to save? How much easier? Do you know what they're building at NASA? They're building two of these towers, and then they're building another building right next to where they're building the rockets. He is building a system to where you can take one rocket, send it up to space, then that rocket comes back down, it is caught, it's then moved automatically by this arm, moved onto a launch pad where they begin to refuel it, the arm lets go, goes to this other building, grabs onto a new rocket, puts it on another launch pad, they start filling that up, and shoot that one off. So you're going to be able to do things that nobody has ever done before. That's not a myth. That's reality. What do you mean you can't earn that? Who else has changed people's lives as much as he has? And quite honestly, I think it is so appropriate that his company, one of his companies is called Tesla, because it's exactly what Tesla did in his life. You know, Tesla, if you ever see those light bulbs that you don't screw in, you kind of push them in, they have a little, you know, kind of like a little, I don't know, nub on it, and you kind of put it in and then you turn it and lock it in. It doesn't look like the one that you screw in. It's just slightly different. You kind of pop them into the light socket. That's the Tesla light bulb. Okay. That's the one he invented because of a squabble between him and Edison. You know, he gave all of this technology away. He gave it all away. Why? Because he said there's always money to be made. It's just another, I just have to

0: have new ideas, have new ways to serve people, and it's unlimited the things that you can create. And yes, you can earn it. Elon Musk has. All right, back in just a second. 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
7: They'll say it's staged. 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
10: Iran's unsuccessful attack on 3 U.S. warships in the Strait of Hormuz.
11: They trifled with us today. We blew them away. They trifled. I call that a trifle.
10: And CENTCOM pounded Iran drone and missile launch sites with more U.S. airstrikes today on oil tankers trying to break the blockade. Iran's foreign minister now posting CIA estimates are wrong and claims their missile and launch supplies at 120%. President Trump says we're still negotiating. The War Department has released the classified UFO files. Fox's Peter Ducey at the White House.
12: This is the first big batch of UFO disclosure ordered by President Trump. Some of the clips and videos on there have popped up different places before. Some of them have not.
10: All are now live at war.gov/UFO. 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
15: Griffith Park, it looks like we still have some long-term road work going on. If you are on the 134 westbound between the 5 and Riverside Drive, your left lane is shut down until further notice. San Pedro, we also have some bridge work on Vincent Thomas Bridge westbound between Ferry Street and Harbor Boulevard. That is going to be shut down until around 7 a.m. today. And if you are in Santa Clarita, still a bit slow this morning. Wreck right shoulder, 14 southbound before Via Princesa.
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1: Young Kim backs President Trump 100%.
2: False. Liberal Young Kim opposed President Trump's immigration policy, voting to protect convicted criminal illegal immigrants from deportation. And Kim voted to force businesses to open transgender bathrooms, allowing men with our daughters. And Kim voted to censure President Trump, but voted against censoring Adam Schiff. Anti-Trump, woke, liberal, that's the real Young Kim. Americans for Security PAC is responsible for the content of this advertising. 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

0: It's Friday. Glad to have Senator Rick Scott from the great state of Florida on with us to talk about, you know, some of the things that have happened this week and get his perspective on. And Senator, it's great to have you on. Thanks for joining me. I want to start with the Save America Act. What the hell? Seriously, what the hell? Why can't we get that done?
1: Well, you know, I can tell you it's frustrating. Democrats want it. Republicans want it. Independents want it. So, but the only way we're going to get done, you know, who the only person does, there's a few Republicans, but it's the Democrats don't want it because the Democrat senators don't want it because they want the fraud. So the only way it's going to happen is we have to, do the talking filibuster, get rid of the filibuster. The filibuster was never supposed to be used to stop legislation or nominations. We've already had to change it for judges. We've already had to change it for nominations. So if we're not going to require people to talk, and when they finish talking, vote, then get rid of it.
0: Yes. I people will like, you changed your mind on the filibuster. No. I learned about the filibuster. I didn't change. I learned about the filibuster. I always thought the filibuster was the Jimmy Stewart, you know, Mr. Smith goes to Washington filibuster where you talk. Right. Well, they changed that rule, you know, the progressives did in the 1970s, and now it just means I can shoot an email out and say, hey, I filibuster this, and then it's over, and it's a 60 vote. If you want to save the Jimmy Stewart goes to Washington, then you have to have the talking filibuster. If the Republicans are not going to do anything about it, well, then I don't want the other filibuster because the other filibuster is nonsense. It's nonsense. Filibuster, if I'm not mistaken, you would know, Senator, filibuster was designed to slow things down, to give people time to catch up and go, wait a minute. What is that? To slow the process down, not to stop it, but to slow it down.
1: Make people talk, have a conversation. Right. You know, Clarence Thomas didn't get 60 votes. He got 52 votes. Right. So what happened, you know, before Harry Reid was happened is you talked and eventually there was a vote to say, you know, we're done talking. We're not going to change what the vote requires. It's still a majority vote, but we're just going to stop talking. Think about it. The Civil Rights Act, you know, went through the filibuster for something like 40 some days. Eventually people came together and said, okay, we can pass this. And that's what we ought to be doing. Either we have to talk, and then we decide, okay, we're done. Then we vote.
0: So, Senator, when we look at this, I look at what happened in Indiana this week. You look at Indiana, the old guard was pretty much thrown out on their ear. And I think Republicans, voters, are really tired of this. And you're like, wait, you wanted the House, the Senate, and the White House, and now you also have, you know, a good handle on the Supreme Court, and you're not willing to do something that has 80% popularity. Do the people in the Senate and the House understand their constituents are done with them? We're not playing this game anymore.
1: Oh, I think people are fed up, Glenn. I think people are fed up around this country. I think people are fed up with people getting elected. They say, we care about the debt. We care about we're going to watch the money. Yes. We care about inflation. We want to make sure you get a job. We're going to do all these things. Then they get to Washington and they say, hey, buddy, hey, we're all friends here. Let's don't go push anything. Let's don't take any tough votes. No. Let's go fight for what the hell we said about when we ran. I tell people, if I don't do what I said I was going to do when I ran, don't vote for me.
0: Right.
1: It's not fair to you.
0: Right.
1: I'm a business guy. If I didn't do what I said I was going to do, nobody's going to deal with me.
0: So let me ask you a hard question about the war in Iran. A lot of people are interpreting what Donald Trump said. No, you know, no wars, blah, blah, blah. They look at this Iran thing and they say he's betrayed us. He promised no wars. How do you square that circle in your head?
1: Well, first off, he doesn't want a war. He doesn't want to put boots on the ground. He has zero interest in this. But guess what? He has the job of the commander in chief and his responsibility is to protect American lives. So are we supposed to wait until a nuclear weapon goes off in New York City? Is that when we should do? Then we can go to war. Or should we do it when we know they want to get a nuclear weapon and destroy you and me and our families? Should we do it now or wait till the nuclear weapon goes off? I think we ought to do it now. And that's what he's done. And he's done everything he can to make sure we don't put troops at risk and we hold them accountable. So look, I'm very appreciative of what he did. I think it's hard. It was a hard choice he made, but he made the right decision.
0: So now we are looking at $4.58 on average nationally. That's the highest it's been since Russia invaded Ukraine in 2022. What are your thoughts on this? Does this peace hold? Does it get better? What's going to happen? And what do you say to people who are like, I can't afford that for gasoline?
1: Well, first off, you know, I grew up in public housing and I watched my parents struggle for food. So I see what people are going through and it's tough. And that's why one of the things Trump did, it was a tough choice. He had to make it to save our lives. But this is a president that has done everything he can to get oil and gas prices down. In contrast to the Democrats, if any Democrat says, oh, they're worried about it and they complain about it, they try to destroy the oil and gas industry. Look at California. Hopefully this is going to be short term. Hopefully one, we'll get peace and prosperity, in the Middle East, and we'll actually get lower and lower gas prices, especially with what hopefully goes on in Venezuela if we get a democracy there. So we'll even see lower prices, but the pain, I know the pain's tough right now.
0: Let me switch to Fauci here. The statute of limitations up on Fauci on Monday. We're going to have a real problem if this, this virus, this new, hantavirus, is, you know, turns out to be something really and terrifying. You're going to have a hard time because nobody's paid for the last, nobody's going to believe anybody to do anything.
1: We've lost all trust. And Glenn, you're right. There's no trust. There's no trust in NIH. There's no trust in CDC. Right now we've lost trust in a lot of these federal agencies, and it's because they lied to us. Fauci just made stuff up. He had no idea, and then they covered up. So first he lied, right? He made stuff up, and then they did everything they can. Oh, if you didn't agree with him, we're going to ruin your life. So I hope that he gets indicted. He needs to get indicted.
0: By Monday.
1: I can't imagine.
0: Is it going to happen? Biden,
1: I don't know. All these things are hard. I mean, I can't imagine the Biden auto pin pardon means anything. But we'll find out next week.
0: FISA authorization came to the Senate with ban on a CBDC. And then the Senate pulled that out. I mean, what was that all about? And I mean, can we get anything in exchange for things that a lot of people think is really bad? Can we get a win here on anything?
1: Well, I don't believe we're going to get Pfizer reauthorized unless we're going to see some changes. I've been surveilled after January 6th. Under Biden, they stole my tax returns, released them to ProPublica. Nothing happened there. Back when I built the largest hospital company, I went against Hillary Care, so the Clintons went after me. So think about it. If they can do that to a senator, if they can do it to somebody running a big company, they can do it to you. So we have to see change. Right now the Senate, we don't have an agreement. All we did was punted because people can't come to agreement. We are going to get change. I think we need to have a warrant requirement. We need to have more accountability. To this day, I don't think anybody that surveilled us after January 6th, anybody, all the 278,000 are surveilled, nobody's gone to jail. Nobody's been held accountable. I don't know if anybody's been fired. So if there's no accountability, then we're just going to keep doing the same thing. Why would the American public elect us?
0: And the problem is it won't be the same thing. It will get worse. If what you learn is, wow, I can get away with that, it'll only get worse. Let me switch to China. I'm sorry. I just have so many things I'd love to talk to you about. Let me switch to China. President's going over to China, which I'm concerned about just on safety personally. And
1: I'm
0: he's
1: not going
0: over to China. He's making it. What would you say?
1: I'm not going to go.
0: Because of that.
1: Yeah, it's not safe.
0: Oh, wow.
1: I mean,
0: why is the president going? Why? That is not a good idea. I'm so concerned about that. They are not our friends.
1: Glenn, they have elected to be our enemy. Think of how many Americans they've killed with fentanyl. They tried to destroy all of our companies, right? They're threatening our allies. They've already taken over land or some islands from Philippines. They're threatening Taiwan all the time. So they steal organs from their own citizens. They're most despicable people you can imagine, the leadership of China. She is a despicable person. He put a guy, Jimmy Lai, a friend of mine, in prison only because he ran a newspaper in Hong Kong before she illegally took away all the basic rights of the Hong Kong citizens. He's been in solitary confinement for 5 years. He's 78 years old. I admire President Trump. I admire his guts. And I would never bet against him, but I think that there's nothing good's going to happen.
0: That scares me. I wish you didn't think that way. Are we going to go after some of the money that is in China? I mean, China is undermining us. This Neville Singham thing is out of control. Or is anybody going to stop all this foreign money that's coming in from China that is screwing with our elections? Clearly, just washing through our education system. But that is, I never thought I'd say this. That's the least of our problems. The stuff that they are pumping into the political system is obscene, and they'd never put up with it. Why are we?
1: You couldn't do anything like this there. We shouldn't be putting up with it. But first off, let's remember, it starts with all of us. Do everything you can never to buy anything if it's made in China. And if you buy something and you find out it's made in China, send it back. I mean, they are despicable. One thing I've been working on, do you realize that almost all of our drugs, our generic drugs, the ingredients come from China? Uh-huh. So do you think it's safe? It's not safe. You trust them if there's another crisis that they're going to send us the drugs we need? I mean, we all as Americans have to say to ourselves, unfortunately, we have some people that don't like us. Don't do business with them. Don't buy anything from China. Right. And then we've got to go investigate all this stuff. I mean, there's a group called Code Pink that protests me, and it's all China and Russian money. I mean, they come protest me in the Capitol all the time. It's all the money's from. And so they've got to be investigated. This has got to be stopped.
0: So, you know, honestly, Senator, the problem is really not with the investigations. I mean, the Senate and the House, you guys have done some good investigations, and then nothing happens. It really is on the Justice Department, and I'm glad to see our new Attorney General, or at least the acting Attorney General, actually moving on some things. But we've got to get some action from the DOJ. They've got to prosecute the things when you have findings from your investigations.
1: I agree. You know, one thing you learn, and I was governor for 8 years, and I've done this, is your time is fleeting. So if you're the Attorney General, your time's fleeting. You've got it. What can I get done today and do it? Just move as fast as you can and get things done. So I think Todd Blanche is a very good person and wants to get things done. So hopefully some of these things are going to happen. They have to happen.
0: I will tell you,
1: by the way,
0: they have to. You know, I was talking to Marco Rubio and the vice president, they said, you know what? Because I said, you guys are just killing it right now. And they said, no, it's not us, it's him. Every day he calls us in the office and says, what are we going to do today that makes real change? What are we doing today? And he said, they are focused. He is focused on today. And that's what has that attitude has to be all across our government. It has to be, especially the GOP. You have limited days. What are you going to do today to make life better for, if not me, at least my children in the future?
1: Rick, Trump's the Energizer Bunny. He's doing something every second.
0: I know. Don't know how anybody keeps up with him. Senator Rick Scott, thank you so much. Appreciate it.
1: Bye, Glenn. Take care. Bye-bye.
0: You bet. His website, of course, is rickscott.senate.gov. All right. Let me tell you about Z Factor. Finally, the end of the day. No more cares, no more worries, nothing left to do. Everybody's in bed. Lights have finally gone out on the house, and you're lying there with your head on the pillow. You've said your prayers. You're ready for the peaceful release of sleep, and it doesn't come. And now you roll around in bed for a while. Maybe you get up, walk around the house. You're still wide awake. I'm familiar with this. Here's the good news. 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
2: Debris is reported in your right lane in Alhambra on the 10 eastbound of Santa Anita Avenue. As vehicles are moving out of the way to avoid it, it is causing those delays. As we move back into Bellflower, a tire still remains in your carpool lane, 91 westbound before Bellflower Boulevard, so proceed with caution there as well. And in Anaheim, an earlier wreck is now off to your right shoulder. 91 eastbound at the 57, still expect some slowdowns.
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11: After President Trump's comments,
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0: Welcome to the Glenn Beck Program. I want to play a cut from Kamala Harris. What cut number is this, son, Ricky? Kamala Harris is talking about how the president is the most incompetent we've ever seen. Cut four, play this.
1: We cannot let these forces that are about brutality, we cannot let this administration that is the most corrupt, callous, and incompetent presidential administration we've ever seen.
0: Unbelievable. You worked with the Bidens. You want to talk about corruption? Joe Biden and his family. Incompetent. Let me stop at the same train station. The Biden family and Joe Biden. Really? Here's the amazing thing. People are afraid that she's going to run. Oh, please, dear God, let her run. Let her be the candidate against Marco Rubio or any Republican that we have now that is actually either a governor or in the administration. Please, please let her be the candidate.

0: 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Some people in today's world really feel forgotten. There's a Jewish woman named Esther I'd like to tell you about. In her home in Israel, Esther is living through days and nights in fear. Sirens are sounding, rockets screaming through the sky, long stretches spent in a bomb shelter. She's 84 years old. Esther's frightened. She's fragile. She's alone. Imagine that. No help, no food deliveries, no medical care, no one knocking at her door in a war zone. But because of people like you, she doesn't feel alone. She's not alone. Through the fellowship, you're there, bringing food, meeting urgent needs, reminding the Jewish people that, just like Esther, you're not forgotten. 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
6: The U.S. military goes on the attack again.
7: I'm Dave Anthony, Fox News, as the attempts continue to work out a deal to end the conflict with Iran.
8: The U.S. has carried out more airstrikes this morning, this time targeting several empty, very large crude containers, ships that were trying to break the blockade and head to Iranian ports. Yesterday, three guided missile destroyers, U.S. destroyers, the USS Truxtun, USS Rafael Peralta, and USS Mason were transiting the Strait of Hormuz south into the Gulf of Oman when they came under attack from Iranian missiles and drones. CENTCOM says none of the U.S. warships were hit, but they had to take evasive measures and shoot down the incoming threat.
7: That's Fox's Jennifer Griffin at the Pentagon. Iran's foreign minister said today they will not bow to pressure. We got the jobs report this morning showing a slowdown in hiring last month, but a much smaller one than expected. The director of the National Economic Council, Kevin Hassett, just told Fox.
9: People still don't have faith that the golden age is upon us, that Trump policies are working. But it keeps showing up in the data.
10: There were about twice as many jobs created in April as economists were predicting. The April employment report found 115,000 new positions, with the unemployment rate, as expected, remaining at 4.3%. Economists were predicting just 50 to 62,000 jobs. February and March job growth was revised lower to 16,000 fewer jobs than previously reported.
7: Fox's Jenny Casola. Positive reaction on Wall Street. The Dow's up 60 points. The Nasdaq surging to a new all-time high this morning. The nightmare of a cruise finally ends tomorrow for the quarantine passengers on a ship that'll dock tomorrow in the Canary Islands. A Hanta virus outbreak on board infected 8 who were evacuated.
4: At the moment, no one on board is showing any symptoms. The U.S. is set to send a plane to help get the 17 Americans on board back home.
7: That's Fox's Jeff Paul. 3 of those infected have died on the ship. 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
4: No one on
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13: A man is dead and a suspect is on the loose after an attack last night in East Hollywood. The Los Angeles Police Department says it happened around 9 p.m. at Willowbrook Avenue and Virgil Avenue. The suspect is described as a 6-foot tall man who weighs about 200 pounds and was driving an older model truck. Ground-penetrating radar equipment is now on the scene of a police search that's tied to the 1996 disappearance of freshmen at Cal Poly San Luis Obispo. Kristen Smart vanished 30 years ago, and San Pedro resident Paul Flores was convicted of her murder in 2022, even though her body was never found. Police haven't said what prompted the new warrant and search. And 3 new metro stations are opening today as the D Purple Line continues to grow across Los Angeles. The first phase of the project will add stops at Wilshire La Brea, Wilshire Fairfax, and Wilshire La Cienega. It'll provide a direct rail link from downtown LA to the edge of Beverly Hills. That's the latest. I'm John Fink.
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15: In North Hills, luckily no delays just yet, but it does look like there is spilled debris on your right shoulder. 405 southbound before Roscoe Boulevard, and it's possible that CHP might hold the right lane soon, so just keep an eye out for that. As we move back into Pomona, your left lane is still blocked on the 60 eastbound off-ramp to Phillips Ranch Road due to an earlier wreck. And in Alhambra, debris remains in your right lane. Be cautious on the 10 eastbound at Santa Anita Avenue.
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1: Glenn Beck is on.
2: Hello, America. Welcome to Friday. I'm glad you're here. Earlier this week, Nick Shirley, who honestly is changing the world. This kid is doing stuff that honestly, I've not been able to do. A lot of people have not been able to do. And now, thank God, people like CBS News. You've got the Daily Wire. You have the Blaze. You have all of these organizations that are following in his footsteps. He's the kid that went out and said, I just want to go see if this corruption is real. He's the guy who found the Leering centers in Minnesota. Well, he was in Cuba, and it, you know, I think it's kind of scared him a bit. He says maybe almost taken hostage. Let me see if I can find his. I went to Cuba to document the humanitarian crisis and show life under 60 years of communism. And now admits the U.S. blockade. Once I landed, they seized all my cameras except for my iPhone and had intelligence agents following me all day until my security noticed their spies telling us, tailing us to the hotel where they waited all night for us to come down. Under communism, there is no free speech, and those who show reality or speak up are imprisoned. Me going without a planned Cuban government guide nearly got me and my security team taken hostage or imprisoned. Situation in Cuba is much worse than anyone knows. He said he had more information on this, and he was releasing a new video. That video is coming out, I understand, in minutes. We're going to get the scoop from him and find out exactly what happened to him and what is he going to reveal in this video. Nick Shirley, really, modern, everyday American, really changing things. We're going to talk to him here in just a second. 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Nick, how are you? I can't hear him, Sarah.
3: I'm doing great. I'm happy to be back in America.
2: Good. Yeah, good to have you back in America. Why did you go to Cuba? What were you planning on exposing, and what are you now going to expose?
3: So I've had Cuba on the back of my mind for nearly a year now. I've been tracking kind of this rise of communism and socialism here in the United States, and I see that Trump and Rubio are talking more aggressively about taking over Cuba, so I figured I probably only have a few weeks left to go to make this video until they do take it over. And so I decided last week that last week was the date that I was going to go do it. And I went and I was shocked by what I saw inside of Cuba.
2: Somebody described Cuba to me just the other day as, from a distance, it looks beautiful and quaint. And then when you get right up to it, it is rot and decay and suffering. Is that what you found?
3: 100%. I mean, if you just look at the buildings, like the architecture of these buildings, like they're beautiful buildings. But they have not been kept up for nearly 60 years. Like the buildings are actually like crumbling. The streets are obviously not in a good condition as well. And then people are starving. 7 out of 10 people are not going without 3 meals a day. There's no, kids aren't going to school because there's no power. The university is actually shut down because they can't go to school when there's no power. There's no electricity. So kids aren't even learning. College students aren't even learning.
2: They would say that that's our fault because we've put the embargo on them. So that's our fault that people aren't going to school and they're not having the electricity and they're living in the dark. How would you respond to that?
3: Yeah, well, I think Cuba's had 60 years to figure something out. And for 60 years, they've been underneath this communist regime and they haven't figured it out. I wonder how long it would take for me or you to figure something out if we've been facing the same problem for 60 years. And they're literally 90 miles away from the United States, and they've decided to be our enemy for so long. And now the United States is even offering support, it looks like, and it seems like they rejected that support.
2: So I don't know if you know who, I'm sure you do, Hassan Piker is, but he responded to you and says, "I obviously don't believe this even a little bit." This is your last post, you know, that went to Cuba to document the humanitarian crisis, blah, blah, blah. "I don't even buy this a little bit, but it is ominous that this medically stupid," he called you a foul name, "is going to Cuba to manufacture propaganda for what I assume will be additional U.S. intervention." How do you respond to that?
3: Well, he's the same person who went to Cuba with Ilhan Omar's daughter to promote what was taking communism inside of Cuba. So he actually went on a paid trip from an organization to go to Cuba. Yet he saw what I saw with my own two eyes, and he thought it's still a good idea to promote communism and socialism inside of a country that is letting their children starve, letting the people go without internet. They don't even have access to freedom of speech inside this country, yet he still wants to promote that. And so he's going to call me stupid. Meanwhile, he's seeing what I'm seeing. I'm seeing people suffer. I'm seeing a civilization that is depressed, has no hope left in their eyes, and yet he's still advocating for more of that.
2: So what is the video that you're releasing today? What is on it? What are we going to see?
3: Yeah, so you're going to see how people really don't have freedom of speech inside of this country, and how the buildings are eroding, how these children aren't going to school, how there's no hope in the eyes of these people. That's one thing that shocked me the most is I've spent a lot of time with Latinos. I lived amongst them for 2 years. And even in poor circumstances, these people are some of the most happy people I've ever spent time with. These people in Cuba
2: When you say you
3: have
2: spent
3: been.
2: time in their community, you were in Chile for 2 years, right?
3: Yeah.
2: You lived in Chile on a mission. Yeah, okay.
3: And so I've spent a lot of time with Latinos and inside South and Central America as well. And these people are just, there's no hope left in their eyes, which is something you don't see even in poor circumstances in Chile, for instance. People may not have that much money, or they might not have all the food they would like, but they're still happy. And that's something I didn't see in Cuba, which was different.
2: Did they know you were an American? Did you see any, did you get any comments at all from people saying, "Hey, please, Trump, back off us," or "Please help us"? Either
3: No, a
2: way.
3: lot of them, I would ask them about that, and a lot of them are ready for change. There was only one lady who was supporting the regime, actually, and she was one of the ladies at the university who was trying to cover up for the mess of the university. And all the young people I spoke to, they're all ready for a change. A lot of them even said, like, communism is the worst thing that can possibly happen.
2: When you went, you know, you said, you know, you got there, and, you know, they started following you. You're not necessarily unrecognizable. You know, if you're coming into a country, especially a communist country, they're going to run your name and they would find out who you are. Why were you surprised that they would be following you? Because it's pretty clear. I mean, if I were a communist and I see you in my neighborhood, I'm like, he's not here to help me.
3: Maybe I was surprised because I had filled out all the required paperwork. It said my visa said journalistic activities, yet they seized all of that. Other people had gone and made videos on Cuba. I guess I didn't realize that all those people had gone with a guide, with from the government. So I was kind of going rogue, and the government obviously didn't like that. And that for that same reason, there's a 2-star general waiting at the bottom of my hotel room for me in the lobby when I tried to leave early, because we were being tailed 24/7.
2: I was going to go when Hugo Chavez was alive. They asked me to come and speak, a bunch of pastors from all over the world. And I was in Africa at the time, and I was flying back, and we landed in, I don't know, somewhere in the Caribbean. And we got off, and I was going to board a plane to go over to speak to the pastors in Venezuela. And Hugo Chavez had said that he was ringing the church where this meeting was supposed to take place with soldiers, and he would arrest me and everyone, all of the pastors in the building, if it was going to happen. And so I was asked, please don't come. We'll be able to get away with it, maybe, without you. But once you come, you're a lightning rod. And it was very eye-opening to me to see the difference between what a communist country, you know, everybody's marching, no kings, no kings. That's what it means to have a king. You can't say anything when you're in a country with a real king or a dictator. It's not like it is here in America.
3: Yeah, that's what another takeaway from this trip was. Okay, so right now we have this huge movement inside of our country for ideas like socialism, for communism. And these people are protesting every week. Underneath the communist regime, they would not be able to protest. So they're wanting something that would actually suppress them and stop them from doing exactly what they are doing here inside the United States. Yet when their influencers go and show that, they still will advocate for more of that, which just shows that there is either they're getting paid heavily to promote this communist idea that it would be great here inside the United States, or quite literally they are brainwashed to the point where they have somehow believed that capitalism has failed them so bad that they want to accept a government that would make them so suppressed that they would not even be able to voice their opinions out in public. That's what really shocked me, is that it's real when you hear that underneath communism, there is no freedom of speech. We've heard stories from North Korea. We've heard people who've escaped North Korea. It's very few people that we've heard who's left Cuba and have shared their story in a way where it's resonated so much with people that, wow, it's very similar to a country like North Korea in reality.
2: So there was a story this week in Texas about another leering center. Literally, there was a story about this Muslim-only water park event that was canceled. People start looking into it. I think it's Sarah Gonzalez that looked into it, right, from Blaze. She's just tearing it up. She's
3: doing great work.
2: She's brave. Yes, she is. She's very brave. But she found the organizer of this event, and they run a leering center. Same sign, same misspelling, everything else. She's running a leerings. You'd think they'd learn. I mean,
3: maybe Lear.
2: How many leering centers are there in the country, do you think?
3: There's a lot. There's a lot of leering centers. A lot of people just don't know how to leer, and they want to keep making money.
2: Nick, I worry about you, honestly. I have in my career seen young people come and get involved, and they get tempted by one thing or another, and they lose their way. I know you work hard to be on your knees every day and pray and stay close to God. There's going to be forces that come against you, both friend and foe, that could lead to your destruction. Please follow the Spirit. Keep the Spirit close at hand, or you'll be lost. And I've seen it over and over again. And you, at your age, you can make a real difference for decades to come. Please be careful.
3: I will. I really appreciate that advice.
2: Nick, thanks. Appreciate it.
3: Thank you.
2: Nick Shirley, independent journalist, and his video is coming out of what he experienced in Cuba. You can find his website, antifraudclub.com, and of course you follow him on exit Nick Shirley. All right, back in just a second. 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You move into a house next to a train track, and after 6 months you don't hear the trains anymore. 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

0: We've got a couple of things going on in the Torch. By the way, next month on the Torch, things are really going to start heating up. We've got an education summer coming for you. We'll explain here shortly. But we have some really exciting things on education and on history that are beginning next month. We are continuing our series of America's Story. What episode are we up to?
1: We are on episode 5 about Samuel Adams and the Amazing Rebellion.
0: Let's play a clip. This is part of the American Story, episode 5. It'll come out wherever you get your podcast tomorrow. It's available now. The entire first season, 10 episodes, is available commercial free at glenbeck.com/torch. But this is, it's an amazing series about America. You will learn so much. Here's a clip of episode 5.
2: The door swings open, revealing a panting messenger, his breath visible in the cold draft that's now rushing in, his face etched with urgency. He blurts something out about King Street, shots fired, and blood spilled. Without hesitation, the men pour out into the biting winter darkness. Snow crunches under their boots as they race through the narrow, moonlit alleys, the ominous clanging bells drawing more people from their homes. The wind whips at their coats, carrying distant shouts that now grow louder and louder, more chaotic with each step. They turn a corner and collide with pandemonium, a hysterical mob surging like an ocean wave, bodies pressed together in a frenzy of rage and confusion. Cries of murder pierce the frigid air. Samuel and his companions push forward, elbows and shoulders forcing a path through the throng, hearts pounding with a mix of dread and determination. Finally, they break through the front where the horror unfolds before them. Three bodies lie sprawl in the pristine white snow, limbs twisted unnaturally, crimson blood pooling outward in a stark, spreading stain. The crowd wails and thrust their accusing fingers at a line of red-coated British soldiers standing frozen, their faces pale. Sam Adams stands there, the scene searing his soul. This isn't a mere brawl or accident. This is the ignition point, the moment when simmering tensions explode into something irreversible. This is Boston, 1770, the epicenter of the American Revolution. And it would not have happened without the driving perseverance of one unlikely patriot leader, Samuel Adams.
1: Bro.
0: I mean, I think you can hear, when I listen to this, I hear the sound of money being spent. That's all original music. There are like 400 tracks of sound effects and everything on each of these episodes. It takes us a couple of weeks to produce just one episode. But it is the best telling of the American story. I just recorded The Death of Abraham Lincoln. That's in season 2, which will be coming out shortly. I just recorded that yesterday. I mean, it's brilliant stuff. It's really, and I can say that because I don't produce it. I just pay for it. I don't write it. I just read it. It's brilliant stuff. And if you like this kind of history, please support us at The Torch. 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It's an amazing, amazing episode and series, 20 episodes, in total. And you're just going to love it. You're just going to love it. You can get the back episodes. You get all 10 of the first season right now at glenbeck.com/torch without commercials. Or you can get, tomorrow is episode 5. And you can go back wherever you get your podcasts and look for the other episodes 1 through 5 and listen to the whole thing. It is really, really, it's great. And I say that because, again, all I did was pay for it. The guys who produced it are not me. So I'm saying it's great because I have the best staff. I really do. I have the best staff and best producers I think, ever in broadcast radio.
1: Keep going.
0: Except for Ricky. More here in just a second. We have a couple of amazing American stories to share with you next about assassinations and coming.

0: now, when people are given support, instead of panic, instead of, you know, shouting down or people saying you don't have a choice, you got to kill the baby, whatever, when they just see the truth instead of pressure, when they're treated like human beings with compassion instead of problems to be solved, they make better decisions. 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
3: Young Kim backs President Trump 100%.
4: 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Anti-Trump, woke, liberal. 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
11: He met with the Prime Minister, America's top diplomat, Marco Rubio, said,
12: "We should know something today. I mean, we're expecting a response from them. We'll see what the response entails."
11: Referencing the latest push to end the war in Iran, adding,
12: "The hope is it's something that it can put us into a serious process of negotiation."
11: President Trump insists the ceasefire is holding, but
13: U.S. has carried out more airstrikes this morning, this time targeting several empty, very large crude containers, ships that were trying to break the blockade and head to Iranian ports. Those airstrikes were carried out just a little while ago.
11: Fox's Jennifer Griffin reporting. The president will deliver remarks at noon Eastern today from the Rose Garden at the White House. We're told it's about Mother's Day, which is Sunday, and the White House touting the success of the April jobs report. More jobs created than expected. 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
15: West Covina, an earlier stall, is now off to the shoulder. 10 westbound at Sunset, and luckily, no more delays there. Spalding, Calabasas, conked out car, right shoulder, 101 northbound before Parkway, Calabasas. Just keep an eye out for that, as sometimes that results in a spectator delay. And in Costa Mesa this morning, we are seeing some slowdowns. The 55 southbound off ramp to Baker Street, that is partially blocked by a wreck. CHP is on the scene.
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0: I want to reintroduce you to a friend of the program, Dave Isay. He's founder and president of StoryCorps, New York Times bestselling author, the recipient of numerous Peabody Awards, and the MacArthur Genius Fellow. Also, I think just reading that, just a little bit of a show-off, a little bit of a show-off, an overachiever, you know what I'm saying? Dave Isay is with us from StoryCorps. Hi, Dave. How are you?
1: Glenn, it's great to hear your voice. I'm doing great. How are you?
0: Yeah. I'm really good. I wanted to have you on the show. I'm so glad you brought these clips. You have a couple of clips, and I want to start with the assassination thing because it's what we're trying to avoid, but seemingly getting closer and closer, God forbid. And you talk to somebody through StoryCorps that was there with Bobby Kennedy, right?
1: Yeah. So it's hard to believe that it was only 2 weeks ago that the assassination attempt on President Trump at the Hilton happened. It feels like years ago. But someone, a guy named Juan Romero, came to StoryCorps. And he was, there's a famous photograph taken of Bobby Kennedy right after he was shot. And that was on June 8th, 1968 at a different hotel. It's the busboy at this hotel. And his name was Juan Romero, and he came to StoryCorps with a loved one to remember how he met Senator. It starts with him talking about how he met Senator Kennedy the night before he was killed, delivering him room service. So let's listen to the clip.
2: They opened the door, and the senator was talking on the phone. He put on the phone and says, "Come on in, boys." You could tell when he was looking at you that he's not looking through you. He's taking you into account. And I remember walking out of there like I was 10 feet tall. The next day, he had his victory speech. So they came down the service elevator, which is behind the kitchen. I remember extending my hand as far as I could. And then I remember him shaking my hand. And as he let go, somebody shot him. I kneeled onto him and put my hand between the cold concrete and his head, just to make him comfortable. I could see his lips moving, so I put my ear next to his lips, and I heard him say, "Is everybody okay?" I said, "Yes, everybody's okay." I could feel a steady stream of blood coming through my fingers. I had a rosary in my shirt pocket, and I took it out, thinking that he would need it a lot more than me. I wrapped it around his right hand, and then they wheeled him away. The next day, I decided to go to school. I didn't want to think about it. But this woman was reading the newspaper, and you can see my picture in there with the senator on the floor. She turned around and showed me the picture and says, "This is you, isn't it?" And I remember looking at my hands, and there was dry blood in between my nails. Then I received bags of letters addressed to a busboy. There was a couple of angry letters. One of them even went as far as to say that if he hadn't stopped to shake your hand, the senator would have been alive. So I should be ashamed of myself for being so selfish. It's been a long 50 years, and I still get emotional. Tears come out. But I went to visit his grave in 2010. I felt like I needed to ask Kennedy to forgive me for not being able to stop those bullets from harming him. And I felt like, you know, it would be a sign of respect to buy a suit. I never owned a suit in my life. And so when I wore the suit and I stood in front of his grave, I felt a little bit like the first day that I met him. I felt important. I felt American, and I felt good.
0: Oh, my gosh. What a beautiful story. What a beautiful story. I mean, just the respect here. I bought a suit to go to his grave 50 years later. I felt American. Boy, what has happened to us, Dave? What's happened to us?
1: Yeah, and, you know, just you study history, and you know the importance of history through the eyes of everyday people. You know, nobody knew what Bobby Kennedy's last words were until we heard from Juan Romero. And I should say that he died a couple of weeks after he recorded that. So the importance of capturing this history when we still can. And you're right. What's happened to us? What's happened to us? You know, Bobby Kennedy looks around. He's been shot, and he says, "Is everybody okay?"
0: Everybody,
1: you know,
0: okay.
1: That's
0: and the fact that, you know, in the 1960s, JFK was shot, and it united everybody. Then, Malcolm X, and then Robert Kennedy. And by the time you get to Altamont, the country is just done with all of this violence. Do we get there again, Dave?
1: Well, I believe we will. You know, you've said so many times on your show, you know, blessed are the peacemakers. You talk about Dietrich Bonhoeffer. You know, there's a rabbi who I know who said, if there could be so much evil as the world as we saw during the Holocaust, think about how much good there is. But we have to tap into that good.
0: So there's a story that came out yesterday. Says more than a third of Americans report they have lost a relationship with friends, family, romantic partners, and coworkers. 37% of Americans reported having experienced a political breakup of some point in their lives. Of those, 62% had a falling out with a friend, 40% with a family member, 29% with a coworker, and 10% with a romantic partner. I could go into the, you know, the demographics, but it's not important. We're all going through this. We've all felt this. I don't care what side of the aisle you're on. We have all gone through this. And, you know, I wanted you to bring on another clip that you found, and it is so great. Explain, I'm assuming this is from One Small Step, is it not?
1: Yes. Yeah. And we've been talking
0: explain
1: about
0: what
1: this.
0: That is.
1: Yeah. We've been talking about this for 10 years, Glenn. And we just, you know, as you know, with messaging, you just have to keep saying it over and over and over again until it actually works. One Small Step is, you know, the Glenn Beck Show plays a huge role in this effort. Glenn Beck listeners are the largest conservative participants in One Small Step. And the idea of One Small Step is to remind people that it's hard to hate up close. You know, we have this platform where you sign up and you come on and you're paired with someone who's different than you politically. And you have a conversation for 40 minutes about your lives.
0: You both go into this knowing that you're not looking for an argument. You're not looking to win.
1: Nope.
0: Correct.
1: Right.
0: Yeah.
1: Right. You're just getting to know each other as human beings because you need that kind of bedrock in order to be able to have the arguments without wanting to kill each other. It's about remembering our humanity. And the dream is that we convince the country that it's our patriotic duty to see the humanity in people with whom we disagree. Again, this is a message. If you read between the lines, Glenn, of your show, every day you say it five times. And this particular clip is, and you're not going to be able to tell who's liberal and who's conservative, but these are two strangers coming together to have a One Small Step conversation. Likely the guy is a Glenn Beck listener because that's how One Small Step goes. It's Tiffany, who's liberal, and Israel, who's conservative. They're both from Colorado, and this is the two of them having a conversation, just an excerpt of their 15-minute conversation.
3: I'm a single father. I have two children. I actually grew up in Griffin Spaulding County. If you're born in that county, you have like a 16% chance of getting out of poverty. So I'm like the 16%. Mm-hmm. And I tell that to my children. There's no excuses. It comes from within.
4: And something that I also convey to my children. My parents grew up with nothing. My mom didn't have shoes, didn't have food, that kind of thing. And, you know, she's the one kid that put herself through college as a single parent.
3: Yeah. When you think about the future, what are you most scared of?
4: I am just really nervous for my kids, right? Mm-hmm. Like, I feel like right now, everything is just mean and nasty.
3: But instead of reacting with kindness or
4: compassion,
3: people are quick to react with, I guess, hate or anger. And not just like me and you're doing, sitting here talking and trying to understand perspectives.
4: Is there one thing that you respect about the way that I see the world?
3: No.
4: Fair enough.
3: I think you said that you want the best for this country. I respect that view, and I agree with that view.
4: Okay.
3: Is there anything that you respect that I said today?
4: That you're a hardworking single father that wants what's best for his children, and I think that that's commendable and common between you and I, for sure. So,
3: thank you.
0: Dave, you know, I said, I think it was yesterday, one of the things I learned when I was, when I went over to Poland and I was at Auschwitz, and I was really, I spent about a year really studying the Holocaust and how we got there and everything else. And the one thing that surprised me that really taught me an awful lot was the number one thing said by people who saved Jews, and it was usually just one Jew or one family, it was the same. And they said, no, no, no, but this is my Jew. He's not like all the other Jews. Yeah. And it was because that they were so isolated, the community was so isolated, the two of them, that if you knew somebody who was Jewish, you were like, well, that doesn't fit the stereotype, but you knew them. And so people would just discount and say, well, that's this one, and this one's not like the rest. They never, ever put it together that, no, maybe you're wrong about this. maybe they're all kind of like individuals, you know?
1: Yeah.
0: And that's why what you're doing is so important, that we see people. So, I mean, those two would walk away if, God forbid, things ever got to, you know, World War II kind of stuff. They would walk away going, well, yeah, but he's my liberal or my conservative. That can't happen. We need to see that it's not just a single individual, you know, but if we start with single individuals, we're great.
1: Yeah, I mean, look, a single individual is better than nobody, which is kind of where we're going.
0: Yeah.
1: But, we have to, you know, Mother Teresa said, we've forgotten that we belong to one another. And, you know, I think part of what you try to do every day on your show is to remind people that indeed, you know, we do belong to one another. And I like to think people are fed up. They should be, because this is, you know, we as you heard in that clip, they both, you know, we all love our country. And, you know, think about what we could do instead of throwing rocks at each other. If we took those rocks and built together, it would be, you know, you talked yesterday about, you know, the God winks and the wrinkles in time, you know, maybe this is a little bit of a message from the future telling us to wake up. We need to wake up. If it, you know, this is the 250th anniversary of the country. And, you know, we'd love to see as many people as possible. There is no gimmick here. Everything is free. This is just pure public service. And we hope, you know, again, for 10 years, you and I have been telling people, go to takeonesmallstep.org and sign up and meet someone from across the political divide. You know, honestly, like Glenn, you and I are across the political divide from each other. And we met 10 years ago, and we were like brothers from the minute we met. You know, it is, we are being faked out by the news.
0: I know.
1: To hate each other. And it's just nonsense.
0: And I want the audience to know, it's a real friendship. Dave and I text each other, email each other all the time. I don't even know how you vote, Dave. I mean, you know, I'm sure we don't agree on a lot of stuff, but we see each other as, I see Dave as real hope for the nation, and I think he sees, you know, my audience as real hope for the nation, that there's a chance. There are good people. We have to link up with one another. Dave, thank you so much, as always. Stay safe.
1: All right. Thank you, brother.
0: Thanks for everything you do. I want you to go to takeonesmallstep.org. Take one small step. By the way, this is all kept in the National Archives and everything else. This is a really important thing to start to connect with one another and try to break out of our bubble. It is a small step, but it is an important step. Takeonesmallstep.org. You know, it's actually pretty amazing how many companies today seem to have forgotten that their job is supposed to be providing a service that people pay for and not doing bad things, you know, with the money that they make. Somewhere along the way, a lot of corporations decided they weren't going to sell you just a product anymore. They were also going to lecture you, fund activist causes, take political positions, and use the money to push an agenda that maybe you don't agree with. And they don't necessarily come out and tell you that agenda. You know, you want to do that? Fine, do that. Just be open about it. 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
2: A wreck has moved out of lanes and onto your right shoulder now in Diamond Bar on that 60 eastbound before the 57. We're still seeing some delays from Fairway Drive as a result, but it is quickly picking up. Azusa, a crash is on your right shoulder, 210 westbound after Citrus, and it's slow from Grand. And in Boyle Heights, keep an eye out for a brush fire. It's reported near the 5 southbound on-ramp from 4th Street. Not affecting any lanes yet, but it is delayed from State Street.
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0: So yesterday, Kamala was on stage, and I guess she's running for president again. I don't know. But she just said that Donald Trump is the dumbest and most corrupt president we've ever had. Okay, I think that's maybe a little debatable there. But if you want to say that, let me just replay cut six, please. Let's just refresh your memory.
1: If you're watching any level of news, even social media, you're seeing everything that's going on right now in the Ukraine. Break it down in layman's terms for people who don't understand what's going on and how can this directly affect the people of the United States.
2: So Ukraine is a country in Europe. It exists next to another country called Russia. Russia is a bigger country. Russia is a powerful country. Russia decided to invade a smaller country called Ukraine. So basically, that's wrong.
0: Oh my gosh. It makes my head hurt.

0: Let me ask you something. How many different places do you have to go right now just to understand your business insurance? And I don't mean to buy it. I mean to actually just understand it. Because for most people, business insurance is not one thing. It's a collection of things. 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
11: A huge win for the Republican Party and America. I'm Dave Anthony, Fox News. President Trump just posted that on Truth Social. As the GOP wins a legal challenge to a congressional redistricting voters in Virginia approved last month, it could have taken away up to four GOP House seats in the November elections.
12: Virginia State Supreme Court found Democratic lawmakers violated the state's demand that they take two votes in two separate sessions of the General Assembly before submitting a constitutional amendment to voters, and renders it null and void.
11: That's Fox's Jessica Rosenthal. California Democrats also got voters to approve redistricting to counter other Republican states redrawing maps to help the GOP in November. Tennessee approved its plan yesterday.
13: Make no mistake, this is going to be litigated.
11: Democratic State Rep Heidi Campbell is filing a lawsuit along with the NAACP trying to block the new maps there. While we wait for Iran to respond to a U.S. proposal to end the conflict, it targeted the United Arab Emirates again.
14: UAE air defenses were active this morning, shooting down two incoming missiles and three drones. They wounded three people.
11: Fox's Lucas Tomlinson in Dubai. The U.S. also launched airstrikes today on empty cargo ships trying to get past a U.S. blockade the day after the military bombed Iranian targets after missiles and drones were fired at three American Navy ships.
14: Iran launching its attack last night while the warships were making an outbound transit of the Strait of Hormuz. All the Iranian incoming was shot down, we're told.
11: We got the jobs report this morning. And the director of the National Economic Council, Kevin Hassett, tells Fox from the White House.
15: These are 2 months in a row of absolutely blockbuster numbers.
11: And though there was a slowdown in hiring last month from March, Fox's Madeline Rivera reports. It was a lot better than expected.
10: This is a big jump from what economists had predicted. They had anticipated a gain of about 60,000 jobs. The Labor Department now reporting the job market grew by 115,000 in April. The unemployment rate was unchanged at 4.3%.
11: Stocks are rising in reaction. The Nasdaq surging to an all-time high this morning. 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
20: Los Angeles police say a suspect who's accused of breaking into a house in Beverlywood is connected to 25 other burglaries. Investigators say Kevin Diaz is part of a South American theft ring. The 22-year-old was arrested during a hot prowl burglary on Monday. Police say the resident was home and called 911. After a short pursuit, Diaz was caught and booked into jail. A California resident is among the Americans who left a cruise ship in the Atlantic where a deadly hantavirus outbreak killed three people and sickened several others. The Los Angeles County Department of Public Health is downplaying any risk of local infections. The ship departed Argentina on April 1st and made several stops. It's now heading toward the Canary Islands. And Altadena renters who are still struggling after the Eaton fire will soon be able to apply for long-term cash assistance. The program is called Direct Cash for Altadena Fire Recovery, and it was created by the National Council of Jewish Women, Los Angeles. That's the latest. I'm John Fink.
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22: Culver City with those heavy delays on the 405 northbound before the 10. Adding 20 minutes to your commute, along with the usual morning traffic, there's a wreck on your right shoulder, so it's bumper to bumper from Manchester Boulevard. Peak Rivera is looking just as busy with a 10-minute delay, 605 southbound at Washington, wreck on the right shoulder, slow and go from Beverly Boulevard. And looking into Chatsworth, a conked out car stuck in your left lane, 118 westbound before Topanga Canyon.
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2: Hello, America. It's Friday, and I have one of my favorite guests of all time on. I love fiction writers. Jack is probably the best fiction writer in the world right now. Jack Carr, best-selling author of the Terminal List series. He is also the executive producer of the Terminal List, and he's the author of a book that comes out next week. I've already pre-ordered it on Amazon. It's called The Fourth Option. I can't wait for it to come out. He has taken on a new character. We're going to talk to him about that because it ties in, quite honestly, to everything that's going on right now in the world. And I want to talk to him about that and so much more. Jack Carr joins me in 60 seconds. First, it's important that you and I realize, you know, how much God has really blessed us with, you know, and do the things and the power to pass those blessings on to others who really need them. It's really easy to go through life focused only on your own problems, your own schedule, your own little corner of the world. I was reading this morning, I just wrote this down before I got off. I make notes of my scripture reading every day. I was reading Jeremiah today, and I didn't write down the verse. But I was reading about how leadership can just go wrong because they become convinced that they did it, and, you know, they stop serving people, they start pleasing people, and it's a really amazing lesson to learn, and I try really hard to live by those lessons and not do that. And that's one of the reasons I started Mercury One. We go and do everything we can to serve people and help people when they're in trouble, and that means all the way from hurricane or fire disaster relief all the way to Afghanistan, where because of your dollars that you put into Mercury One, when that thing fell apart and it was a national embarrassment, it was Mercury One that paid for about 23,000 people getting out who were trapped with the Taliban. 23,000 people are free today because of you. So would you join us in our work? We'd love to have you as a member. It's mercuryone.org. Help us serve. $15 a month goes to our maximum impact fund. Every single dollar goes directly to boots on the ground or planes in the air, be a light in the darkness. It's mercuryone.org. Mercuryone.org. Jack, I don't know what I have to do to get, you know, a copy before the book comes out. I pre-ordered your new book. I can't wait for it to come out. I love your work. Love your work. Welcome to the show.
3: Thank you. You are the best. I love that bumper music, that the intro music. It just fires me up. I'm sitting here in my hotel room in New York doing media in the lead up to book publication. And I just listened to that and watched the intro. It just fired me up. So thank you. And you should have a book, good. By the way. You should have a book. I sent it. Hopefully I didn't send it to the wrong address. I never know exactly where you are. I probably should have asked you before I sent it. You have a blade that's coming that's supposed to help open the second package that comes, which is the book in a very interesting new package.
2: I can't wait.
3: It's on its way to you.
2: I'd pay for the book. I just want to know the book before I talk to you because I just love your books. So tell me why. I mean, you're known for, you know, some of the best characters, you know, in fiction today. You know, James Reese is just a iconic character now. Why start a new series and all new characters? What are you accomplishing here? What's driving this?
3: Well, from the fan perspective, I was very aware as a kid that Tom Clancy started with Hunt for Red October, moved on to Red Storm Rising, then went to Patriot Games, then Cardinal of the Kremlin, then Clear and Present Danger. And then the early 90s, he branches out into both nonfiction with a Study and Command series and a guided tour series. And then he also starts with a co-written thriller series to expand that audience, to broaden that base, more offerings out. Rather than, and for him, it was every couple years a book. Now, for me, it's every year, but still the same type type of model. So I saw that. And of course, he's doing video games and he has the movies. And of course, now after he's passed on, there's the television show for him. But as a kid reading all those books from the fan perspective, I saw that expansion. And so I knew I had a ton of stories to tell. This was one that I wrote down in December of 2014 when I wrote a bunch of different ideas down as I was getting ready to leave the military. Decided on the Terminal List, which I think was a good decision, but I kept coming back to this one called The Fourth Option. And it's really based on Have Gun, Will Travel, which is an old, well, first it was a radio show in the 1950s. Then it became a TV in the late 50s into the 60s. And I used to watch those with my dad growing up. So really, that's the foundation for this. But instead of a hero in the Old West getting on his horse and riding into a new town as that stranger comes to town type of a narrative, now I have Chris Walker, former SEAL, former CIA operative, a student of philosophy. These philosophers are battling for control of his soul. But he gets in his Volkswagen bus, pop top camper from the mid 80s with his Belgian Malinois dog next to him, and for his first city he rides in to New Orleans. And that's a place that has always stood out to me, a place I always wanted to set a novel, because it's just such a colorful city, a lot to work with in terms of corruption with the police force, with the government officials, that sort of thing. So it's very ripe as far as a background for a novel like this. So this is another offering outside the James Reese Terminalist universe, and I'm fired up with how it came out. And for those who are fans of, let's say, a Pale Rider or a Shane or a High Plains Drifter or a Magnificent Seven, there'll be little drops of that in there too, but it's my modern interpretation of the Stranger Comes to Town narrative.
2: So tell me, because Walker, if I'm not mistaken, is haunted by a loss of a friend in Afghanistan, and you wrote this down, you said, in 2014, how did the withdrawal from Afghanistan play into this, or did it? That shameful ending of Afghanistan.
3: Right. So James Reese Terminalist series, those books started well before our departure from Afghanistan. So that's not part of James Reese's experience. Chris Walker, a little younger. Right. He's there. He's a former SEAL, but now he's in the CIA, and he's in Afghanistan as we're starting to withdraw. And the CIA wants to leave an asset behind that they've recruited to report on what happens after we're gone. And Chris Walker and his buddy, John Staub, they know that this guy's going to get killed. His family's going to get killed. He's too associated with the Americans. So they go off the books and try to get him across the border into Pakistan so he can get to Islamabad and claim asylum. And of course, that goes horribly wrong. And this isn't too much of a spoiler, but Chris Walker's best friend is killed in that attempt to get their asset across the border here. But watching that, and you don't have to be a veteran of Iraq or Afghanistan to be horrified with the way that we left Afghanistan in August of 2021.
2: No, you don't.
3: And neither do you have to have any sort of touch points with the military or degrees in military history. You don't need to have studied tactics or strategy to know that there was a better way to go about. All you have to do is apply common sense and apply logic to that problem set. And anyone could have done it so much better if they had just done that. So it's very painful to watch, not just for veterans, but for just citizens to see our country.
2: Yeah. It was
3: added our best effort after 20 years. Come on. So, but what that also did, and how it ties into Iran now, is that it taught our enemies a lesson, and it taught them that Americans, one, are tired of war, and two, the Americans do not know how to effectively get their military to get a desired political end. So that's the lesson they walked away from our withdrawal from Afghanistan with. Direct line between Russia invading Ukraine, and of course now China is watching what we're doing in Iran. So really, now that we're engaged there, we have no choice but to win that thing, because it's not regional. It's not just energy prices. This is global in nature, meaning after World War II, we could deter our enemies because of our strength following World War II. We ushered in an unparalleled era of economic
2: stabilization.
3: Stabilization, but prosperity across the globe. We took that burden on taxpayers. Our military took that, especially the Navy took that on in terms of providing security across the globe. Then we lost that deterrence, especially with what happened in August of 2021. We lost that deterrence, that hard-earned deterrence that really provided stability across the entire globe. So the stakes are much more than regional.
2: So how does the world perceive us? Because I look at people who are enemies now, and I got to believe they're just thinking, hold on till 2028, because he's going to be out and the American people are tired of all of this, and they're going to go back. And so all of our enemies, you know, they're kind of just holding out. And and if it does go back the other way, we'll see all of this stuff roar back. But I'm trying to square this here with, I thought for sure we were a laughing stock. Our military had become an absolute laughing stock, and we just gutted all of our credibility with, you know, a big stick. And then Donald Trump comes in, and boy, I've never seen a bigger stick, and I've never seen an operation like our military. I've never seen it this effective, you know, and the question is still out on Iran, but still, it's been pretty effective. How do they perceive our military? Is this just all based on Trump, and don't worry, it'll go back to being, you know, a joke? How do they perceive us?
3: Well, I think that jury's out right now. So after Venezuela, of course, they can say, oh, wow, look, the same types of, let's say, early warning systems that we have are the same ones that did nothing to stop the Americans going into Venezuela in January. Okay, we need to reevaluate our defense systems here because we have the exact same ones made by Russia, made by China, perhaps. But that was a message right there. And if we had stopped right there, I think we were on some pretty secure footing when it comes to what our capabilities are as a military. And then we try a similar thing with Iran. And it hasn't quite worked out, I don't think, the way that the administration anticipated based off our performance in Venezuela. It's a different part of the world. It is a puzzle.
2: Right.
3: And when it comes to negotiations, when we think about that, we make this mistake in the United States. If you're sitting across the table from another American doing that mirror image and thinking that that person across the table from you in this negotiation has the same values as you do, has the same concerns as you do, then you amplify that by 10, 20, 100 times when you sit across the table from someone with a tradition of having grown up in Iran. That is a very different person or people to be negotiating with. And you doesn't work in the United States, the American citizen, it's certainly not going to work across the table from somebody from Iran. So we tend to do that. We tend to make that mistake of mirror imaging what's important to us and putting that on the other person that we're talking to. So maybe we have gotten down to a level of leadership that is more receptive to negotiation, but
2: hopefully
3: I'm not sure.
2: Yeah, I'm not sure either. So how does this end, Jack? I mean, as a fiction writer, I'm just asking you, write the most logical ending for me on this.
3: Well, thanks for not putting me on the spot. How does that?
2: I mean, just this fiction. I know I'm not asking you for a prediction. I'm asking you because this is what you do for a living. You look at things say, okay, if I had to do this, you know, what would I say would be believable? I'm not asking you to predict, but what do you think is believable that could happen?
3: I was kidding. Conflicts need to get to that negotiation table. Eventually, Russia will get there with Ukraine. It's just a matter of how much time. So for us, I think we definitely underestimated the impacts. And we tend to do this over and over again. I don't know why, because there's history here that we can go back to look at. And we look at, let's say, 1972 to 1973. We look at the oil embargoes there. The reverberations of that were not just during the embargo. They went all the way through the rest of the 70s. And I don't know why we don't go back and see that and anticipate that as being the outcome here with these global energy markets, very similar to the early 70s. But now we're even more dependent on that area of the world. So we tend not to do that. So that's a very long way of me saying that there are so many factors here. And eventually it'll get to the negotiation table. Eventually, it's just how much pressure that the United States can put on through violence in order to get them there. And they're willing to sacrifice a lot. I think they're willing to sacrifice their entire country, their countrymen. We're almost giving them an opportunity to make it up to their version of Nirvana or heaven. And they're willing to sacrifice all those people under them to get there. So it's a very different part of the world to negotiate with. So I would say it's going to take a lot of pressure, a lot of violence, get them to where we want them, which is getting those things that we were negotiating for before the war. So now there's that. But now we've added to that destruction of a Navy, destruction of a ballistic missile capability, drone capability, destruction of an Air Force, and the Strait of Hormuz, which is very odd to me that wasn't secured right out of the gate. And, you know, we'll go back and look when someone writes books about it 5-10 years from now about what that problem set entailed, what those discussions were, and why we didn't secure that right out of the gate.
2: Check. I've been getting two questions from the president, or two comments from the president and the team around him, just recently, and I've heard it before, and I heard it from a dissident that has connections on the streets in Iran, and they said that there's training going on, and the president just said, I think it was earlier this week, that he knows that arms have been sent, but they ended up in the wrong hands, over to the people of the street in Iran. What are the odds, and I'm going to have to take a break, and then when you come back, what are the odds that there's special forces on the ground now, and we're training, or somebody is training the people, because if we're not going to put boots on the ground, the people have to do it. So how do you view that? We'll come back more with Jack Carr. His new book is out. You don't want to miss it. It's called The Fourth Option. Get it wherever your books are sold. The Fourth Option by Jack Carr comes out next week.
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2: 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Glenn Beck!

0: Jack Carr. Odds that we have people on the ground that are training people.
1: It wouldn't surprise me, especially if we're in border areas, more remote areas. And I look at them not as boots on the ground, because that to me signifies that we're putting in large numbers of troops, specifically Army, Marine Corps on the ground. I look at it more of a, let's say, Solomons or trail runners on the ground. When we're talking about special operations or CIA paramilitary forces that are going in to train up certain elements, maybe, that have attachments even to the government and to the military, or perhaps it's an unconventional warfare type of a situation where you're training up somebody else, training up the counter-revolutionary forces in this case, because the revolutionary forces are the ones that are in charge and have been since 1979. So I would suspect, it wouldn't surprise me if we are doing something like that and training them up with specific missions in mind. But we've been very effective also, us as in, and the Israelis, of going in and taking out senior-level leadership and now working our way down to lower-level leadership. But the problem with doing that is something we learned in Iraq and Afghanistan, is that if you do that, then who do you negotiate with?
0: Yeah.
1: And we have a lot of leadership. And so we called it cross-cut targeting in Afghanistan and Iraq. And so that means you take out the middle level so you can still negotiate with those people at the top. And it still has much of the same effect, because you're cutting off those people who are issuing the orders from those who are actually carrying out the attacks. There's that whole middle operational level. So when you take that out, you can still negotiate. It's called cross-cut targeting. But we don't really employ that too much, because it's hard to explain to the populace. And the media can still say, oh, so-and-so still in charge, it's a failure. Well, you take out that person, who do you go to? And then you work your way down this chain, and you have less and less and less information on those people. So it's a tough one.
0: Do I have you for a few more minutes? Can I drag you over? Do you have till about 40 after?
1: Let's do it.
0: Jack, let me ask you about the name of the book is The Fourth Option. What does that mean?
1: Well, it really comes from the CIA, because the CIA is paramilitary forces, and I touch point with them. It informs a lot of my writing. I was assigned to them for a little bit in Iraq back in 2006. But really, it's when diplomacy in the military fails, there's a third and final option, and that's the CIA's paramilitary side of the house, the Special Activities Center, used to be Special Activities Division. And so in this case, though, because this guy used to be there, now this is when law enforcement, when the legal system, when the prison system fails, there's a fourth and final option, and that's Chris Walker. So it's also informed by not just by the Westerns that I talked about earlier, but there's maybe a little drop of the 18, or a little drop of maybe even Airwolf. certainly a little bit of the Equalizer from the 80s, for those who remember the Equalizer.
0: Oh, my gosh. I love the Equalizer.
1: So that's a huge influence on this.
0: Great.
1: And then also Lethal Weapon, yeah. the first Lethal Weapon. So I have Chris Walker, and he's being hunted by an FBI agent who is a by-the-book guy, constitutional scholar, working his way up the chain at the FBI. And these guys get closer and closer together as they meet up to this penultimate chapter in the book. And it's a good one.
0: That's great. I'm really excited to read it. It's called The Fourth Option. It's available wherever you get your books. It comes out officially on Tuesday, but you can pre-order it. Make sure you grab it. Fourth Option. Just want to spend a few more minutes with Jack Carr here on the other side of the break. Stand by. I want to get into the CIA with him, and also what was dumped out today with the UFOs, if he has time. Let me talk to you a little bit about Legacy Box. You ever found an old photograph and just stop for a second? Not because the picture itself is so amazing, but because for half a moment, it feels like somehow you stepped back into a different version of the world. You just remember things differently, and you see people when we were really young, people who are gone now, old houses.

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8: In the Rose Garden, after saying Iran trifled with us and we blew them away. Iran's unsuccessful attack on three U.S. warships in the Strait of Hormuz and CENTCOM pounded Iran drone and missile launch sites. Secretary of State Marco Rubio in Italy.
9: If we fire a drone or a missile at our destroyer, what are we supposed to do? Let it hit it? We have to respond to it. We have to knock down the missile, and we have to knock out whatever it is that launched that missile.
8: With more U.S. airstrikes today on empty oil tankers trying to break through the blockade, firing rockets into their rudders to disable the ships. The Virginia Supreme Court rules the move to redistrict the Commonwealth to a 10-to-1 Democrat advantage was illegal, a Virginia justice quoting the Supreme Court against partisan gerrymandering. And the War Department has released the classified UFO files live at war.gov/UFO. 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
11: Pico Rivera, we have a wreck out of lanes onto your right shoulder on the 605 southbound at Washington Boulevard, but since it was in lanes, there's about a 10-minute slowdown as it's heavy from Beverly. Culver City, a wreck involving multiple vehicles is on your right shoulder, 405 northbound before the 10. Along with the usual morning traffic, there's a 30-minute delay. And Elysian Park, a fender bender's on your center divider on that 5 northbound just before Stadium Way.
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0: Honor to have Jack Carr with us. He is an amazing fiction writer, best-selling author of the Terminal series, the Terminal List, the TV show. He's the executive producer, and now he's got a new book out coming out on Tuesday called The Fourth Option, which is a totally new series, new characters, and sounds really, really good. Jack joins us again from New York, where he's on book tour. Jack, you are on just listening during
1: EVs?
0: Man,
1: I'm gonna text you. I want to find out who pulled up in an EV Hummer at your house. I'm going to text you after this so I can find out. So
0: yeah,
1: my friend.
0: Yeah.
1: I can take them out of my contacts. But
0: We were just talking, so I can set this up. We were just talking during the Insider broadcast, and Jack was listening, and we were talking. Jason on Friday does Car Talk, and he started in on these electric cars and how everything is. And I hate electric cars. Somebody pulled up in my house in a Hummer, and I'm like, I can't be friends with you. I can't be friends. That's not a car. You can make it look as tough as you want. It's not a car. It's an electric. It's a golf cart. It's a glorified golf cart. That's what that is.
1: It really is. And I instantly judge someone that pulls in an electric vehicle or that wears an Apple Watch. And take it away. And actually gave the bad guy in the book, he ends up getting a Cybertruck, and then there's another guy that wears an Apple Watch. I just differentiate him from Chris Walker, who wears this exact right here. This is a Tudor from 1968 Submariner right there.
0: Oh, yeah.
1: I got two cars in the last couple of years, and I gave them both back. And I was so excited to get a 75th anniversary Ram Power Wagon, and I park it, and it starts uploading stuff and all that. I'm like, I had to get rid of it. And then I got one of those Grenadiers. You've probably seen those things out there that Eno's
0: Grenadier. Oh, which I love those.
1: I was so excited about it.
0: Do you like them?
1: It clicked at me. Every time I went 1 mile an hour over the speed limit, it starts clicking at me. And so I got rid of that too. I'm back to my 80 series Land Cruiser, which I love. FJ62 1988 Land Cruiser, which I love. Had one that's got upgraded by Icon, who's I think is out there in Texas now. But I did put the LS3 Corvette engine in that thing. But then also FJ40 1988 Land Cruiser. So manual.
0: Oh, I love those.
1: That's all original. So I come back to those. I want a key that I put in the car. I turn it. It starts. Nothing is. There's no iPad.
0: You.
1: That's what I want, and that's what I drive.
0: Thank you.
1: I drive.
0: Thank you. I'm so sick of all that. I'm the Grenadier. Isn't that the one that looks like the old Land Rovers?
1: Yeah, it looks like the old Defender.
0: Like an old Defender, right?
1: I
0: thought that didn't have all the electronics in.
1: They might have fixed it since I turned mine in. I heard that they fixed that issue, but mine's long gone now.
0: Oh,
1: so I'm back.
0: That's too bad.
1: The 1990s and 1980s and 70s. Yeah.
0: I'm so, I'm so sick of all the electronic crap that they put in it. I mean, it's nice and everything, I guess, but I don't want all of that stuff. And I want a stick shift. I want a real engine and a stick shift. Why will you not give us a stick shift? First of all, it's the best anti-burglary device ever invented. Nobody can
1: now it is. Certainly now it is. Yeah, exactly. So it's so nice to have that, and it's an anti-EFP type thing, especially that 78 one is anyway. But love the old feel. It's a time machine too for me. I could go back to January 1st of 1980 and just go to December 31st of 1989 and just do that over and over again. That's what I would do. But I realize I cannot do that. So I put in this 1988 FJ62 Land Cruiser. And I do want to get a DeLorean. Put a DeLorean into the barn, be surrounded by VHS tapes, just like it is a 1980s video store, and then put in a VHS in, and I can sit there. Nothing's streaming, nothing's spinning. I don't have to know my password. I don't have to yell at my wife about email address this thing's attached to. I don't have my stress levels going through the roof. I can just open the door to this DeLorean, go to the 80s in this time machine, and have a TV in front of me where I watch something on VHS. That's the process.
0: I am so with you. I was just complaining about this morning about if I have to enter the password again to YouTube or to Netflix or whatever, it's like, how many times do I have to do this? And every time I have to call my wife, because I don't have a phone. I don't carry a phone. And so how many times I have to call my wife and go, there's somebody just sent you a passcode. Can you just give me the damn number? I'm so sick of it. I can't take it.
1: You're much more calm about it than I am. I'm like, sweetie, what the password? It's just drives me absolutely bonkers. So I'm making my own time machine. I'm getting all the script. I'm getting the VHS. I'm getting the even DVDs, and then also the RCA video discs. Remember those late 70s into the early 80s?
0: Oh,
1: so
0: yeah,
1: not,
0: yeah, yeah.
1: Not a laser disc, but a video disc that played about 35 minutes. Yeah. And then you had to put it in, turn it, put it back in.
0: Turn it over.
1: And it was so wonderful. Yeah, exactly. And it was so much fun. Yeah. So those are my little ways of going back in time these days.
0: Jack, I want to let me bring Jason in, because Jason just found an old X-File episode and set this up for Jack. So I want to get your comment on this.
2: Well, I mean, I'm wondering if there's an author that actually wrote this, what's happening in the news now, because we have both the hantavirus and we have FEMA currently trending in the news. And I don't know if, you know, there is some kind of, there's a fiction writer out there setting all this up, or if we're in a simulation, Jack. But have you heard this from the X-Files? Listen.
3: Are you familiar with the hantavirus, Agent Mulder?
4: Yeah, it was a deadly virus spread by field mice in the southwestern United States several years ago.
3: According to the newspaper, FEMA was called out to manage an outbreak of the hantavirus. Are you familiar with what the Federal Emergency Management Agency's real power is?
2: Okay, come on. Come on.
1: So great. It's like we're watching a documentary, you know?
0: I know.
1: Fantastic. I love those shows back in the day, The Smoking Man, and they had these little touch points with all the conspiracies.
0: Oh, The Smoking Man. Exactly. He was called Cancer Man, wasn't he?
1: Oh, I don't know. I forget that, but regardless, it was like...
2: it was The Smoking Man. Yeah.
1: Touch points with real with these conspiracies that you couldn't check on back then. The X-Files was still pre-internet, and at least the early ones were. And now all those things are ending up not looking like conspiracies anymore. It's disturbing. It's unnerving. I want to go back and watch them all now so I can pick the future.
2: There was this rumor that the CIA actually would slip in stories into pop culture or into TV shows back in the day, just to, I guess, prep the public or something, or just put narratives out there. But yeah, it's wild.
1: It doesn't surprise me.
0: The other big story today is the government is releasing these files for the UFOs. And I don't know what to make of this, Jack. I just don't know what to make of this. I mean, you know, some people are saying that they're prepping us because they're going to say, you know, lizard people are among us or whatever the hell. And you know what? And there are days when I will look at the news and I'm actually praying for the lizard people, because that would make more sense than what I see in the news. But I don't know. What do you think of all this UFO stuff? Is that a psyop? Are we just living in a giant psyop?
1: I have no idea. I saw the headlines across the TV. I've been doing media all day, mostly about Iran, but I saw this UFO stuff popping up. And they're not even called UFOs anymore. They have to change it on us so that somebody can put that on a fit rep or some sort of an evaluation. Right. From UFO to whatever they're called now.
0: UAPs.
1: Okay. So, wonderful. Yes, UAPs. But I mean, I don't know what to make of it either. I'm with you. And I'd be shocked if we were alone. I mean, just this is a gigantic universe. So there's that.
0: Right.
1: But also, hey, is this just distraction from something else? Okay, maybe. That's possible, maybe even probable. But I remember that movie, They Live. It was in the 80s, Rowdy Roddy Piper, and I was sure you were not expecting
2: Rowdy
1: Roddy.
2: So good.
1: Reference. They put the sunglasses on, and it's the chew bubblegum line, which I don't think I can even say on this show. But the chew bubblegum line. It was fantastic from the 80s. And I think that maybe it's probably not Meta, because they're probably the lizard people, but some other company might be able to invent this backwards, like Rowdy Roddy Piper had, and we're going to look around and we might not be surprised about who the lizard people actually are. That's I will make not going
0: to
1: be a shock.
0: Yeah, no, I mean, I think I would like to do a prediction market just on who a lizard person is. You know, if they start I want a prediction market, because I think I can make a lot of money on predicting who the lizard people are.
1: I think I do well.
0: Yeah. Jack, it's always great to talk to you. Thank you so much. I'm going over to London next week. I'm doing something, with the big, freedom and, anti-Sharia law thing with Tommy Robinson. If I happen to find myself in some dark, dank, London tower, you might get a call from my wife,
1: send the boys over. Yeah. Make sure she has to speed up. Take care of her.
0: All right, Jack. Good to talk to you.
1: You too.
0: God bless you, man. Thank you. Best-selling author of the Terminal List series, and also the author of the new book called The Fourth Option that is coming out next week. Grab it, The Fourth Option by Jack Carr. Let me tell you about Leaf Filter. You can learn a lot about a person just by watching them clean out gutters. You know, some people approach it with confidence. They've got the ladder positioned perfectly. They're wearing work gloves. They're confident. And then there's people that look like they're defusing a bomb. You know, they're moving slowly. They're questioning every life decision that led them to this moment. 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You know, they're one slight shift away from discovering, you know, what the neighbors already knew. 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
2: Some good news in Culver City. That crash is cleared and all lanes have reopened on the 405 northbound before the 10. As a result of CHB trying to clear it up earlier, there's about a 23-minute delay, heavy from Florence. Pico Rivera, a wreck remains on your right shoulder, so proceed with caution on the 605 southbound at Washington Boulevard. As well as in Elysian Park, a crash is on your center divider, 5 northbound just before Stadium Way.
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15: Have you heard the news? After President Trump's comments,
16: obviously we had some stuff that happened.
15: Marco Rubio meets the Pope.
16: There's a lot to talk about with the Vatican.
15: No nukes for Iran.
17: They've agreed to that.
15: And we're still waiting.
17: Matthew

0: You know, I have to tell you, my security team has been on high alert because I'm going over to London for this event next week. And, you know, all kinds of security conditions and everything else. I am more concerned about this stupid Hannah virus thing that all of a sudden I'm stuck over in Europe with, you know, with their kind of draconian stuff. And then I catch a cold and I have to go into one of their hospitals. I'm dead. You go into one of their hospitals? No, thank you. Nah. No, thank you.
1: That's a reasonable concern. I mean, they locked it down.
0: They locked it down.
1: You'll be in the Tower of London, though. You won't be in one of those fine socialist hospitals.
0: I know. I'll be in a dark, dreary corner of a castle in the basement.
1: You and Tommy.
0: Yeah. All right. It's Friday. We've tried to cover everything. I know we've missed stuff. What have we missed today that we should hit before it's over?
1: Jason, I want to bring you in for this. Obama has, you know, he's got this presidential library and building that's coming up, and it looks like the Death Star.
0: Yeah.
1: Right?
0: Mm-hmm.
1: But it's not the only thing that looks like death. He's got all this merch that he's selling. Jason, can you pull this up on your computer for those that are watching on glenbeck.com/torch?
2: I thought this was not real.
1: Go ahead.
2: I had to check the gift shop to make sure this was not satire. This is actually up there. This is a clay pin for Obama's presidential center.
1: Describe it for the insiders.
0: Sorry,
1: the listeners.
0: It looks just like his ugly building, except uglier and made out of clay. And you pin it like it's a brooch or something?
2: I guess. Yeah, but this is even one of the more milder ones. They have, you know, social justice jewelry, supporting sustainable artisan communities worldwide, based off of Michelle Obama's amazing fashion sense. You can get Legos. Would you like your renewable energy Lego sets?
0: You've got to be kidding me. Wind power Lego sets?
1: This is parody, right? Is this a free... This story is from the Free Beacon. They often do parody.
2: I went to the gift shop. It's there. This is... let me get to the craziest ones. There's no way he has Rules for Radicals to buy on this merch shop, right?
0: Oh, my gosh. He's selling Rules for Radicals. Do you remember the names they called us for saying that he even knew about that book?
1: Yeah. This is how I think it's parody. They're laughing at us.
0: Oh, yeah. They've been laughing at us for a long time. They've been mocking us and laughing at us for a very long time. Yeah. Unbelievable. He's selling Rules for Radicals there.
2: Yeah.
1: Well, speaking of the Death Star, Mark Hamill has appeared to never have left the set of Star Wars since the 70s. He is always angry posting on Blue Sky, which is the lame version of X. And he basically has proposed that he's super sad that President Trump wasn't assassinated this last attempt. And if only he should live long enough to witness his inevitable devastating loss in the midterms, be held accountable for his unprecedented corruption, impeached, convicted, and humiliated for his countless crimes. Long enough to realize he'll be disgraced in the history books forevermore. Glenn, you actually, in our meeting when we discussed the story, you had a really funny quip that I hope is still deep in your memory.
0: No, you said, because you said he thinks he's fighting Darth Vader. And I said, no, the only thing he's ever fought is bad acting. And he loses every single time. He goes out with his lightsaber and he's like, I am going to fight really bad acting. And he loses that battle every time. The guy is...
1: His new lightsaber is his Blue Sky account. And honestly, I feel bad that we're even bringing attention to the story. It makes him more relevant than he is.
0: He's not relevant.
1: I know. We're bringing him up on one of the most listened to radio shows in America. This is all our fault.
0: Go for it. What is wrong with these people? You know, we were just talking about this last hour about the death of Robert F. Kennedy and how everybody pulls together and everybody is like, this is so horrible and everything else. We have a group of people that they can five times now try to kill the president of the United States. Five times. And they are still calling for his death. You're just despicable people. I'm sorry. We can disagree, and that doesn't make you a despicable person. To want the death of the president of the United States, I mean, I would have never even thought about that with Joe Biden or anybody else. What have you turned into? You know, and I know, Luke, you're still trying to fight the dark side. You should check yourself before you wreck yourself.

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10: Another setback for Democrats. I'm Carmen Roberts, Fox News. The Virginia Supreme Court just erased a voter-approved Democratic redistricting plan that had targeted 4 Republican-held U.S. House seats. The court ruled state lawmakers violated procedural requirements when they placed the constitutional amendment on the ballot.
11: And for that reason, they say the congressional district maps issued by the court in 2021, they've got to use for the upcoming congressional election. This was a state matter. Virginia's Supreme Court made this decision. It's not out of the realm of possibility that challengers to this decision would try to get to the Supreme Court to say that there is some U.S. constitutional violation in the way that this ruling was made.
10: Fox's Shannon Bream. The ruling, combined with a recent U.S. Supreme Court decision severely weakening the Voting Rights Act, has supercharged the Republicans' congressional gerrymandering advantage heading into this year's midterm elections. The country's top Republican, President Trump, says he's winning on another front as U.S. carried out more airstrikes today.
12: This time targeting several empty, very large crude containers, ships that were trying to break the blockade and head to Iranian ports. Yesterday, 3 U.S. guided missile destroyers were transiting the Strait of Hormuz when they came under attack from Iranian missiles and drones. CENTCOM says none of the U.S. warships were hit, but they had to take evasive measures and shoot down the incoming threat.
10: Fox's Jennifer Griffin. A modest win for the U.S. economy last month as employers added 115,000 jobs, exceeding expectations, with the unemployment rate remaining steady at 4.3%.
8: Still, manufacturers cut 2,000 jobs, and over the past year, manufacturing has lost 66,000 jobs. 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
16: Police are asking for the public's help to find a missing 16-year-old girl. The Los Angeles Police Department says Ania Cole is considered a critically missing person. She's black, 5 feet, 10 inches tall, and weighs 230 pounds. She was last seen on 173rd Street in Gardena. The teen was wearing a black sweater, black pants, and white shoes. As systems start to come back online, UCLA and many other universities are recovering from a massive cyber attack targeting a software developer. Yesterday, thousands of schools across America were hit by the hack against Canvas, which is based in Salt Lake City. That education platform is used by schools and colleges to administer tests, post grades, and communicate with students. The hackers say that information will be released if affected institutions do not arrange a so-called settlement with the hacking group. And hot weather is returning to Southern California. It's forecast to start this weekend and peak by Monday. Many valley and inland locations will reach the 90s by Sunday. Monday might see some hotter locations crack 100 degrees. That's the latest. I'm John Fink.
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19: Elysian Park, a crash remains stuck in your center divider, 5 northbound before Stadium Way. This is adding 10 minutes to your drive as it's heavy from the 10. At least it looks like in Rosemead, an earlier collision is cleared off of the 10 eastbound at San Gabriel Boulevard. A little bit slow from Del Mar Avenue, but that is quickly picking up. And as we move into Gardena, a wreck is now reported to partially block your 91 westbound connector to the 110 north. Expect delays from Main Street.
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24: The Thunder with a big third quarter run. Take down the Lakers 125-107. Take a 2-0 lead in the West semis. Austin Reeves led LA with 31. The Ducks and Golden Knights meet for game 3 of the West semis tonight in Anaheim with the series even at 1. Dodgers open a weekend set against the Braves tonight in LA. Angels north of the border take on the Blue Jays in Toronto. I'm Rhonda Moss.
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0: Welcome to the Clay and Buck Show, Friday edition. Thanks for being here, everybody. I am back from our nation's capital. Had a nice time there, Independent Women's Forum Gala. Clay coming to us from the Clay Homestead in Tennessee, and a lot to discuss with all of you. Let me first tell you that there's a big win for Republicans we're about to dive into, which is great. Something else that we should be discussing, though, too, Clay. We'll be having this as part of the ongoing discussion today and thereafter. So last night, I'm at this event, and I see FBI Director Kash Patel. He's actually sitting across the table from me, and I see the Deputy Director of National Intelligence, Secretary of War Hegseth was there. The Acting Attorney General was there. A lot of the folks. Got to chat with everyone. Mike Rowe. Man, that guy has a good voice, by the way. You know, game respects game. And that's a guy with a good voice for radio and podcasting and everything else. Also a super nice individual who's doing some really important stuff with his micro works. But it was interesting because I had a feeling people were talking about some things. And, you know, there's like everyone's there to party. This is not a policy. This part of it, at least, not a policy forum. Everyone's there to just have a good time, have some champagne. Eat some steak, dance a little bit. Cash's girlfriend, Alexis, was providing the band, the musical accompaniment of the evening once we got through with the main program. But there's a lot of people talking about something. And I'm like, what's going on, guys? You know, and they're like, oh, man. And I'm thinking in my head, Clay, Iran is what there's got to be something that's going to happen. Maybe there's a deal or maybe there are strikes or whatever. But, Mike, I wouldn't be hearing the murmuring from the top national security officials of our government if anything bad was about to, or if anything, I should say, you know, military was going to happen in Iran. What's going on, guys? As I finally just said, what's going on? I said, Buck, do you believe in UFOs? It's a conversation I had with one of them. And I was like, no, not really. I think it's, you know, I think there's sometimes like a blip on the screen, you know, a little bit like there's a fly in the ointment. Who cares? Clay, some of this stuff has come out today. But I have been told by the top national security officials of our government, let's just put it that way, that I'm going to start to change my mind as more of this comes out. That is what I have been told.
1: Wow. That's like that's kind of a blockbuster. So let me recap this. You went to Washington, D.C. and sat with for dinner many of the leading intelligence officials in the United States government.
0: FBI director, number two in the intel community, Pete and I, the Secretary of War, we all caught up. So these are the guys at the top of the national security pyramid, other than, of course, the commander in chief.
1: So, and again, President Trump, the new files are beginning to be released. We're going to have Tim Burchett, congressman from Tennessee, who says he's seen this. He told me on Twitter this morning that as all this came out, it would be a holy crap moment. That was my phrase that he echoed, not his own. So are you now signing with me? Because we've had this discussion over the last 5 years. I believe that alien life exists, and I think it has visited at some point in time the Earth. Are you now signing on with me, or are you withholding judgment until these files start to be released?
0: Oh, I'm definitely withholding judgment.
1: Yeah.
0: I am going to be a curmudgeon on this one until I see some really interesting stuff. I will just say this, though. The big dogs present last night, because they can talk about this, because of course the big disclosure or some of the disclosure happened today, so this was all planned out, but they said just wait, and these are people who have seen everything, just wait until you see what's coming. So I find that interesting. I'm
1: and not crazy. These are not crazy conspiracy laden.
0: No.
1: I mean, these are reasonable, rational security experts.
0: There's people that run the national security of the United States. So we'll see what comes out. We'll talk more about what is out, because there has been a big drop today from the UFO stuff, and we'll have a discussion about what's there. But actually, because some of you are probably already jumping out of your seats on this one, a huge, huge win for Republicans, courtesy of the Virginia State Supreme Court. Clay, Virginia, and there's the Virginia component of this, and then there's the national gerrymandering fight. As we know, Virginia went basically 10 to 1, completely went scorched earth to make it seem like there's no Republicans who should have any representation in Congress in the state of Virginia. And That then kicked off, which we'll get into in a second, Republicans saying, oh, two can play that game. But the big thing here is that the state Supreme Court in Virginia said, yeah, actually, guys, you can't do that. What you did is under the Virginia Constitution, the Commonwealth of Virginia Constitution, it is illegal. You cannot change the map the way you did. You did not follow procedure. Clay, this puts a whole handful of seats back into the Republican column just in time for the midterms. Exciting stuff. Very sad for Democrats. We are drinking their tears today.
1: This is a very big win. I'm surprised the Virginia Supreme Court was willing to do this. Read the opinion that just came down about an hour and a half ago, thereabouts. And the big impact here is they're going back to the map that already existed, which had a Democrat 6-5 lead instead of a Democrat 10-1 lead, in the redone map that barely passed in Virginia. Now, there are all sorts of statements coming out. Hakeem Jeffries says they're going to appeal. Well, you're going to appeal to the U.S. Supreme Court, and the U.S. Supreme Court is going to overturn the Virginia Supreme Court applying Virginia law. I don't think that that's a very likely outcome. This is locked and loaded, and it's a big win for the good guys here. Now, Democrats are still favored to win back control of Congress. But Republicans are going to win the redistricting battle, and this is looking like a catastrophe for Democrats. We will wait and see. There are all sorts of lawsuits being filed in other states. Florida has implemented a new state map that would go 24-4 Republicans. Tennessee has implemented a new map that would go 9-0 for Republicans. Alabama, Louisiana, South Carolina, all of those states could potentially act before the midterms as well. They're having different special legislative sessions. So we will have a series of decisions coming down in a variety of state courts about what and what is not allowed to be done, given how close we are to the actual midterms. But looking at the prediction markets, the odds that Republicans would win have increased substantially since this ruling came out. And Republicans in the House, the chances, again, these are on the prediction markets, Kalshi Poly Market, the chances of a Republican House have hit their highest point since November of last year. So we're at 6-month-ish, 7-month-ish highs of expectations. We're 6 months out effectively from the midterm, so a lot can change, a lot can happen, and we basically live in a 50-50 House environment we have for some time now. So it's going to come down to a few swing districts, but it's looking like Republicans, the momentum is moving in a good direction. Now, there's still tons, right? There's lots of stories that come up, and we say, oh boy, this is going to be a really big factor in the midterms. Remember when everybody was saying what happened in Minnesota? Nothing that happened in Minnesota is going to impact anything that happens in the midterms. I don't think, meaning the ICE raids. And we'll see what happens with Iran, Buck. If Iran kind of starts to tamp down and we get a resolution, there's 4 or 5 more months of other major stories that could come up. We'll see what the price of oil and gas is, all these things. But the good guys, I think, have had a really good few weeks since the Supreme Court Calais, Louisiana ruling came down.
0: So the Democrats threw a sucker punch at Virginia Republicans, which then it's like a bar fight started. Then Republicans elsewhere started throwing elbows and headbutts. And now we find out the sucker punch they threw in Virginia missed.
1: Yeah.
0: So it's a... it's a big L for these Democrats on this one. And it was just interesting to see Clay, you know, it was a 4-3. I'm always so curious about this stuff. A 4-3 decision by the Virginia State Supreme Court on this one. So it was narrow. And I was looking through the dissent, and they just are their position. It's a little bit of the Ketanji Brown Jackson view of, come on, man, these are just technicalities. Doesn't that tell you everything? When a judge is saying, yeah, that's what the law says, but this is, you're being too procedural, you're being too technical about It's an election. There are rules to change the map within a time frame. You know, they discounted a Trump U.S. attorney because she was not, and by the way, they were right. She was not appointed within the necessary time frame. You could do this anytime on it, especially something that this isn't a murder investigation or murder trial. Elections are all procedural. The whole thing is the procedures. So to say that you're being too deep in the weeds on the procedures, let's let the Democrats run the table and take all these Republicans, votes away effectively, nullify their votes. It's just kind of funny to show you that there are all of these, partisans in the judiciary all over the country, Virginia, all over the Ninth Circuit, federal, everywhere. They'll just make it up as they go along to get the outcome they want. This was a close call, and it shouldn't have been close because the plain language says what they did is not within the statute to change now, these districts.
1: What I would expect for people out there, I would expect that Virginia will try to implement this map for 2028. And they will go back and they will try to address some of the issues that the Virginia Supreme Court has put in place. But by 2028, what I would say in general, Buck, is first of all, they barely passed this thing. They won by 3 points. I think it was 51-48. So lots of people were not in favor of this. I do think it's going to be harder for them to mobilize the anti-Trump element of their base, which they essentially convinced had to do this in order to save democracy when Trump's not on the ballot anymore. Right? So I do wonder whether this is going to die down in a significant way. And here's something else that is super huge on the horizon. The 2030 census is going to be the ultimate redraw of the entire nation because Democrat states are going to lose a bunch of congressional seats. So many people have moved to Florida, the Texases, the Tennessee. So many people have left blue states for red states that is potentially going to be a huge issue. They're probably going to lose 10 or 12 House seats just based on that and 30. Here's the other thing. I think there's a possibility that the 2030 census, depending on who is in power, says it's unconstitutional to count illegal immigrants for purposes of congressional redistricting. If that also is layered on top of this, Democrats are facing, they always like to use the word existential when it comes to climate. Democrats in the House are facing an existential crisis. And let me sum it up for you, Buck. The only way Kamala could have won in 2024 was putting together Pennsylvania, Michigan, and Wisconsin and running the table. She would have won 270-268 in the Electoral College if she had had that opportunity. After 2028, that pathway will not exist anymore. Even if Democrats win the so-called blue wall, which obviously has crumbled twice with Trump, of Michigan, Wisconsin, and Pennsylvania, the math doesn't add up. They still would have to win Arizona. They would have to win Georgia. They would have to win North Carolina. The map increasingly is going to move to red states, and Democrats are going to have to win some of those. If you look ahead a few years, which is what I think smart people should be doing, this is there's a lot of there should be a great deal of fear and trepidation on that side over the way the maps are going to look in the years ahead. But this is a big win, there's no doubt. And speaking of the challenges that are out there, this would actually be, I think, really important and really significant if we could actually get peace in the Middle East. Obviously, we're all rooting for this. We're all rooting for there to be safety for everybody in the Middle East. But in the meantime, there are still missiles. There are still bombs going off. There are still terror attacks. The International Fellowship of Christians and Jews just trying to protect innocent people. 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They are trying to give food to those in need. This is entirely humanitarian, keeping people safe. 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
5: A couple of wrecks have been cleared this morning, but heavy delays continue. If you're in South LA, that crash is gone off of the 110 northbound off ramp to Gage, but we are still seeing about a 15-minute delay from Manchester Avenue. Allegiant Park as well, a wreck is cleared off of the 5 northbound before Stadium Way, but with a 10-minute delay, it is heavy from the 10. And moving into Claremont, we have some smoke reported across lanes. Be cautious on the 210 eastbound before Town Avenue.
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0: Welcome back in, Clay Travis, Buck Sexton Show. Panic setting in among Democrats. This is a headline from Axios. House Democrats to Axios on Virginia. Damn, California and Virginia were supposed to be our bigger ones. F, lots of exclamation points. You might be able to fill in the blanks. Sickening, deflating, and Buck, I was just telling you this off air. How many millions, this is a quote from a House Democrat, how many millions are we spending on this when the DNC is in debt and we have 40 frontline races to win? Reports are, Buck, they spent $70 million on this referendum, which has now been struck down.
1: One judge, the difference of one judge in Virginia State Supreme Court, Clay, going against this, is now $70 million of Democrat political money up in smoke, and what, five Republican congressional seats that may be in the R, four that may be in the R column, which, who knows, could even be the difference between control. Yes. So it's a big deal. This one judge, it was a 4-3 decision, seven judges, one judge in Virginia State Court could have been the difference here. And I, you know, you look at the ramifications of it. It can be a completely different situation for the Trump administration, therefore the whole country, everybody. Theoretically, I'm saying, as this plays out, we'll see how close the midterms are. But Clay, if you have a Democrat controlled house, we all know this, it just turns into impeachment 3.0, chaos, gridlock, dogs and cats living together, mass hysteria.
0: Look, they're going to try this again. But if you look at the Louisiana v. Calais decision, or Calais versus Louisiana, I think there's a very strong chance here that we're going to see Republicans pick up about 10 seats. Now, again, the state courts are going to rule, and the state Supreme Courts in some of these states may also toss in the short term these districts. But the odds of Republicans winning the House this morning and this

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3: News. Chris Foster, Virginia Supreme Court says a vote to allow a new, more Democrat-friendly congressional map was held illegally.
4: Critics of this referendum have said from the beginning that Democrats were on thin ice because they did not follow procedures as outlined by state law and state constitution. And what the court ended up saying here is that violation irreparably undermined the integrity of the entire voting referendum, said it makes it null and void. And for that reason, they say the congressional district maps issued by the court in 2021, they've got to use for the upcoming congressional election.
3: Fox's Shannon Breen. The monthly jobs report stronger than most economists expected.
5: The April employment report found 115,000 new positions, with the unemployment rate as expected remaining at 4.3%. Economists were predicting just 50 to 62,000 jobs.
3: Fox's Jenny Casola. 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
7: A couple of wrecks have been cleared this morning, but heavy delays continue. If you're in South LA, that crash is gone off of the 110 northbound off ramp to Gage, but we are still seeing about a 15-minute delay from Manchester Avenue. Allegiant Park as well, a wreck is cleared off of the 5 northbound before Stadium Way, but with a 10-minute delay, it is heavy from the 10. And moving into Claremont, we have some smoke reported across lanes. Be cautious on the 210 eastbound before Town Avenue.
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10: From the KFI 24-hour newsroom, sunny skies today by midday and feeling mostly like yesterday. Highs low 80s in Monrovia, around 70 in Laguna Niguel.
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17: 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Anti-Trump, woke, liberal. That's the real Young Kim. Americans for Security PAC is responsible for the content of this advertising. 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

0: You know, whenever we can, we like giving you good news because you're hanging out with us for hours a day. And we got to tell you what's going on, but also got to keep it all in perspective. So I'm going to shed, I'm going to put a little optimism in the mix here. Shed a little light on the economy. That's right.
1: You must have had a great Thursday. It's Friday. You're starting off the show feeling good. All right. Let me hear it. I'm excited to hear this.
0: Carrie and I had espresso martinis last night, I will have you know. And,
1: They're good, huh?
0: Those things are fun. Yeah. I know some of you are saying my man card went down with the martini, but you know what? It was delicious. I'm not going to fight it. I enjoyed every bit of it. It was quite tasty. Even had little espresso beans in the martini. So, good news on the economy. CNBC's Rick Santelli. This is cut one, telling you 115,000 jobs added. Boom. Hit it.
2: The big jobs report for April. 65,000 expected. Nay, nay, nay. We are much stronger. 115,000. 115. And last month, upward revision from 178 to 185. These are good numbers.
0: Clay, we've also got National Economic Council Director Kevin Hassett talking about these job numbers. A little more detail on this before we unpack it all and perhaps do a little victory lap for the MAGA economy. Play two.
3: 2 months in a row now, we've had blockbuster jobs numbers, and the really interesting thing is that we look at these things that you guys do too, I'm sure, called heat maps, where you look by category, like where's the green and where's the red, and pretty much it was green across the board. And so what it means is it's a rip-roaring jobs market, and it's completely consistent with what we saw with the claims data just a few days ago, right? Like initial claims for unemployment insurance right now are the lowest since we've ever been counting them, all the way back to the 1960s. And so the job market is really, really, really strong.
0: Clay, how are you feeling about things there, buddy?
1: Great. And again, let me kind of contextualize. First of all, the S&P 500 just hit another record high. It's gone over 7,400. And far be it for me to pat us on the back. As you know, I hate to give us credit. But I will say this is kind of crazy, Buck. The S&P 500 fell to 5,000 last April. So when they told you that Trump was going to tank the economy, when they tried to get everybody to panic, again, this is last April. If you merely bought stock in last April, you're now up nearly 50% on your S&P 500 holdings since last April when they told you that the stock market was going to collapse. If you just held on, if you didn't look at your 401k at all, if you haven't paid attention to it for some time, everyone is rolling who has stock. Now, whenever I say this, people say, well, not everybody has stock. That is true. I would encourage you, Buck, I think you would sign off on this too. Everybody has to start somewhere. Having investments in the future of America, in American companies, is smart, in my opinion, a super easy way to do it. S&P 500 index funds. You don't have to pick individual stocks. You are then just buying an index of the 500 biggest companies. And over time, you're going to make about 9% a year. So what has happened since last April is extraordinary. We have rarely seen a stock market this white hot. Now, so start somewhere. Again, you don't have to agree with me on anything. Just please trust me on this for your kids, for you. You don't have to be a billionaire. You don't have to be a millionaire. If you start young and you put away money every month, I can almost guarantee you that after 40 or 50 years, you will in fact be a millionaire if you continue to put money away and let the market work for you. Now, oftentimes, the stock market is 6 months or a year ahead of where people feel the stock market is. It is a forward-looking environmental indicator. And so I understand people out there who say, well, I haven't felt it yet in my life. I understand that. This is one of the challenges that I think exists over the next 6 months, Buck, is you have to simultaneously tell people, hey, things are getting better, while also recognizing that if people don't feel that things are getting better yet, you appear to them to be out of touch. This is why a lot of people use the cost of a gallon of gas as a rough approximator of how things are going, which is why if the Trump White House were asking me for advice, by the way, I'll be there Monday, I would be saying, hey, let's get this situation in Iran resolved. You can use the Buck Sexton mow the grass strategy next year after the elections when Trump's off the ballot if you need to, but get the price of a gallon of gas back down close to $3 on average. Yeah. And I think that will be a good economic indicator to further reflect what's going on in the market.
0: Not going to be any Iran deal, folks, just so you know. Just not happening. There's going to be a deal to talk about the deal because now the political cycle in this country is kicking in. Is that a huge problem for Trump or for the Middle East? No, not necessarily. There's reason to believe that that's actually the smartest. I think it's the only position they can really take right now. Unless they're going to do this thing, Clay, where they destroy the Iranian oil economy in a permanent way. And I don't know that they really want to do that. That can have some ramifications, because now you're talking about impoverishing the whole country, essentially everybody in the country. I'm not sure they're going to do that. That would be my thing, but they're also not about to get a deal done. So, but it's all going to be okay, everybody. Maybe it's because it's Friday. We're going to figure this out. Yes, sir.
1: I would also just point out, I think that the economic cataclysm, not only that was predicted last April, but even the oil and gas prices being up, it has not had a cataclysmic impact on our economy. And I think to a big reason, for a big reason, that is the fact that we now are producing, I think I saw the number the other day, 8.2 million barrels of oil every day. Last month, I came on and I said, hey, things are a lot different in America now that we are energy independent. When oil prices go up, instead of all that money leaving our country and running off to the Middle East, a ton of it now comes back here. And that makes a tremendous difference in terms of our economic independence, but also in our economic growth rate. Prices are too high. They need to come back. But when they do go up, we actually benefit now. Like back in the day, only Middle Eastern countries and Russia, for instance, and Venezuela would benefit.
0: Trump, right? Can we pick up Trump live here in a second, Clay? I think he's saying some words about, as we all know. There we go. Mother's Day.
4: Country into the strongest border in American history. We have no people come in during the last 11 months. We have zero. Nobody even tries to come up. You know, you used to read about the thousands of people that would pour in and they'd just come up in caravans. I think it was my name. I came up with it. It looked like a caravan. 25, 30,000 people pouring up. They walk through Mexico. They come from all different locations, come from all over the world, actually. But they came in through our southern border and they'd come up and just let them walk in. They'd walk in. Nobody had any idea who they were. They were murderers. 11,888 murderers. They were allowed to come into our country. We've gotten a lot of them out. Many of them murdered more than one person. What a shame. What a disgusting shame. That people can even think that this is okay is pretty incredible. But for the past 12 months, we've had, that's been our number. And these numbers are done by people that the numbers, when I say zero, I actually mean zero. It's hard to believe, actually. But they're done by people that are, they tend to be somewhat on the left. So they're not going to give us a fair shake. And they say that, you know, people don't come anymore because they know they're not going to get through. So when they know they're not going to get through, they just don't come. And just on that, we save a lot of lives, because some that journey up from Honduras and El Salvador and lots of other countries, or from the Congo, where they drop them there and they walk up and they come through our country. They emptied the prisons of the Congo into the area of the southern border, and then told them to just walk in because stupid Americans are going to accept you beautifully. And these were hard, mean, vicious criminals they allowed into our country. How anybody can vote for these people is hard to believe, okay? It's hard to believe. But to a friend of mine, Marianne Mendoza. Marianne, where is Marianne? Where are you, Marianne? I got to know you right from the beginning, right? And I won't ask her that, but I would often ask Is it easier with time because time has gone by, Marianne? No, it's not. Sadly, it's not. You know, you always hear with time and time, and but a lot of people say it's not. It's not easier. But you're a special woman. I've gotten to be a friend of yours. You're a special woman. What you have to go through is disgraceful.
5: Okay. Tammy, all right, Nobles. So Clay, we'll continue to monitor what Trump is saying here, but he's with Trump, you always get the whole package, right? He talks about a whole range of things, but we have a Mother's Day coming up on Sunday, and so he is honoring mothers as part of his discussion there. Back to where we are with Iran, the economy, and how it's all looking. I just now, Clay, hope that the GOP really dials in the messaging on affordability and letting people understand or helping people understand that the more robust the economy when it comes to hiring, when it comes to wages, people's 401ks, all of these different factors and metrics, that's certainly helpful for some of the high prices you've seen. And the gas prices coming down, and I believe they will be coming down here pretty soon. The gas prices coming down will also add to that. So it's very early. We're not even in summer yet, but this is going to be the focus from now to November.
1: No doubt. And look, I would just point out, it wasn't very long ago that egg prices was obsessively covered on the news. Now eggs are, to my understanding, and I am not the expert when it comes to purchasing eggs, but I believe that eggs are back down lower than they've been for a long time. And I think you're going to see the price of a gallon of gas by the time we get to Labor Day. I've said this before. I'll say it again. I think it'll be back to $3 a gallon. I really do. Now, you can clip this. We could see whether I'm correct or not. It's about $4.50 now.
5: What was your Piers Morgan show bet? Was it that the stock market was going to be up from where it was in January of 26 and the price of gas would be down? And if you were wrong, you were going to dance around in a chicken suit and say that SEC football sucks. Like, what was it? You were going to something.
1: So I'm very confident. Evidently, producer Allie is out celebrating Mother's Day with her mother, lovely mom, a bit early, but she has note cards on this. The stock market, I am destroying. I said in April of last year, Piers, I guarantee you the stock market will be up compared to where it is in April of last year. It's now up 2,400 points. So it's up almost 50% from where it was last year when the panic was going on. Producer Ali says, I also said gas would be cheaper, which looked like brilliant until we went to war in Iran. And now that one, I think it's in October. Now that one is going to be close. I have to wear a clown nose. I have to wear a clown nose if I'm wrong about the price of gas. So producer Ali has this. And so the stock market, if you listen to me, you're going to be making a bundle. We'll see about whether or not I have to wear the clown nose over the price of gas. I didn't remember saying the price of gas, but she says that I did, and there's audio. So that was one I should have just said stocks. I would look like a genius. Instead, I might look partly like a genius and also partly like an idiot, which is probably par for the course if you ask my wife. 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
7: 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The 710 northbound between the 60 and Ramona Boulevard is going to be jam-packed, so give yourself a head start there. As you move into South LA, you may want to give yourself an extra couple minutes as well on the 110 northbound before Manchester. A stalled vehicle is in the middle lane, and as CHP tries to move it, it's slow and go from Century. And in West LA, there's debris in your carpool lane, 405 southbound, just before you make it to Olympic Boulevard.
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0: Mr. President, you are here against the backdrop of the war in Iran. Why focus on all these projects right now?
1: You know why? Because I want to keep our country beautiful and safe.
2: Yeah,
1: beautiful also.
2: I haven't changed anything.
1: We're fixing up the reflecting pond to the Lincoln Memorial, the Washington Monument, and you say, why are you fixing it up? Because you can understand dirt maybe better than I can, but I don't allow it. This is one of the worst reporters. She's with ABC Fake News, and she's a horror show. She's saying, why would you bother fixing this up? Why would I bother taking 11 or 12 truckloads of filth out of the water in front of the Lincoln Monument? That's what made our country great. Beauty made our country. People made our country great. A question like that is a disgrace to our country.
3: So President Trump, Buck, this is very Trump. This is a Mother's Day, address, and President Trump, I don't know if you saw the video yesterday. I don't know if we even discussed it on the program. He's trying to fix the reflecting pool in front of the Lincoln Memorial, which he says, and I do think there's some truth to this, having been by it a lot, it has become filthy, and he wants it to look more beautiful. So yesterday, he took the Secret Service and they went on a tour of the reflecting pool, which has been drained, and he has some of his pool guys that are in there trying to figure out a way to make it more beautiful, and he got questioned about why he's doing it, and he is obviously teeing off about his goal. It is kind of wild, Buck, how much he's trying to fix all at once, all over the country, in all respects. I mean, it's pretty crazy the amount of projects he's underway with right now.
4: Can I address one of these quickly here, Clay? VIP listener Guy writes, Buck, I never heard that martinis weren't manly. They have a high alcohol content, and James Bond drinks martinis. Well, Guy, yes, but I'm talking espresso martinis, my friend. I'm talking a martini with some espresso thrown into it and some coffee liqueur, which, I don't know, Clay, are there man card points deducted for espresso martinis? It's not an apple teeny.
3: I mean, it has taken off in popularity. One of our friends, Ben, that we've been out with quite a lot, orders espresso martini rounds with every opportunity that he can. It is a nice little pick-me-up if you're out and need a little bit of a caffeine rush. We'll come back, update you more on Virginia and more.
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9: A blow to Democrats' midterm hopes. I'm Carmen Roberts, Fox News. The Virginia Supreme Court strikes down the congressional redistricting map voters approved last month. It's a major setback for Democrats' attempt to counter Republican reshuffling of voting maps in other states ahead of November's midterm elections.
10: The court today said Virginia Democrats rushed the process, ignored rules for constitutional amendments. We heard from President Trump, who posted on Truth Social that this was a huge win for the Republican Party in America. We heard from the Democratic Attorney General of Virginia, who said that his team was reviewing the decision, but we don't know if this is something that would make its way up to the Supreme Court.
9: Fox's Mark Meredith. Virginia Democrats had hoped to flip four Republican-held U.S. House seats to blue. The U.S. expects Iran to respond today to a peace proposal as fighting flares in the Gulf.
11: We're expecting a response from them. We'll see what the response entails.
9: Secretary of State Marco Rubio talking to reporters in Rome.
11: The hope is it's something that it can put us into a serious process of negotiation. Obviously, we've seen the reporting overnight that Iran is established or trying to establish some agency that's going to control traffic in the straits. That would be very problematic. That would actually be unacceptable.
9: Rubio urged European allies today to move beyond rhetoric and take concrete action against Iran, even as he sought to repair strained ties with the Vatican during the two-day visit following tensions over the war. And Spanish authorities are preparing to receive the Hanta virus-stricken cruise ship headed for the Canary Islands. Health officials plan to carefully evacuate the more than 140 passengers and crew when the MV Hondias arrives this weekend. The U.S. and U.K. are arranging flights to repatriate their citizens. At least three passengers have died. Several others are sick, but none of the remaining passengers or crew is currently symptomatic. America's listening to Fox News.
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16: A man is dead and a suspect is on the loose after an attack last night in East Hollywood. The Los Angeles Police Department says it happened around 9 p.m. at Willowbrook Avenue and Virgil Avenue. The suspect is described as a 6-foot tall man who weighs about 200 pounds and was driving an older model truck. Ground-penetrating radar equipment is now on the scene of a police search that's tied to the 1996 disappearance of freshmen at Cal Poly San Luis Obispo. Kristen Smart vanished 30 years ago, and San Pedro resident Paul Flores was convicted of her murder in 2022, even though her body was never found.
7: Police haven't said what prompted the new warrant and search. And three new metro stations are opening today as the D Purple Line continues to grow across Los Angeles. The first phase of the project will add stops at Wilshire La Brea, Wilshire Fairfax, and Wilshire La Cienega. It'll provide a direct rail link from downtown LA to the edge of Beverly Hills. That's the latest. I'm John Fink.
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17: From the usual AM delay in East LA, the 710 northbound between the 60 and Ramona Boulevard is going to be jam-packed, so give yourself a head start there. As you move to South LA, you may want to give yourself an extra couple minutes as well on the 110 northbound before Manchester. A stalled vehicle is in the middle lane, and as CHP tries to move it, it's slow and go from Century. And in West LA, there's debris in your carpool lane, 405 southbound, just before you make it to Olympic Boulevard.
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0: Welcome back in, Clay Travis, Buck Sexton Show. Appreciate all of you hanging out with us, Friday edition. We are updating you on everything going on right now. The U.S. is expecting a response from Iran on the latest peace proposal. We will see how that all goes. In the meantime, S&P 500 to a record high, NASDAQ to a record high, the Dow Jones closer to a record high. Let's see, we got several different stories out there. Obviously, the biggest one, the Virginia Supreme Court striking down the new map in Virginia. It will remain the case that Democrats have a 6-5 advantage and not a 10-1 advantage in the in Congress. They spent around different dollar figures floating around out there, but around $70 million to pass this referendum, only to have it struck down now by the Virginia Supreme Court. Odds of Republicans winning the House are up substantially, up at 6-month highs. We will see how exactly that continues to play out, and we will take your talkbacks and your reactions. But I thought we could have some fun. By the way, Ryan Gerdusky, our favorite data nerd from the Clay and Buck Podcast Network, is going to be with us in the third hour of this program. We'll get the latest from him on this. But by the way, again, yesterday Tennessee passed a new map that would take away one Democrat seat. We've got Alabama and we have Louisiana both, and South Carolina, all three in different elements of trying to address their maps in the wake of the Supreme Court striking down racial gerrymanders. Okay, Buck, let's have some fun. Tim Burchett, congressman from Tennessee, is going to join us at the bottom of the hour. He responded on Twitter when I asked him how much the revelations about UFOs that are going to be released, that have started to be released today, are going to impact many of us. He said it's going to be a holy crap moment. That was a phrase I used, a 10 on the scale of 1 to 10. Yesterday, intelligence expert Buck Sexton was sitting with a table of intelligence experts, and you texted last night that the conversation came up about some of these documents being released. Tell that story again, and let's have some fun. It is, after all, Friday, and these have been released. That's all the news updates. We're monitoring everything if anything crazy happens, but they did start to release the so-called UFO files this morning. What was your conversation last night? Let's have some fun.
1: Well, I was talking to a whole range of people, a Secretary of War, FBI Director Patel, Deputy Director of National Intelligence, chatting with all these different folks who are there, as well as a bunch of assorted policy experts from the non-government side who are at this gala. And one of the things that kept coming up, I thought it would be around Iran, but no one was talking about Iran. The chatter, if you will, was about this UFO stuff. And a couple of the very senior guys that were there were saying to me that they were skeptics very much of all of this, like I was, but they are less skeptical now, and that the documents will speak for themselves, and the documents are being released as per presidential order. So, Clay, I mean, that's pretty bold stuff to hear. I know there are going to be people online, by the way, who say this is a distraction from Epstein or something. You know, guys, not everything can be a distraction from the Epstein files. I'm just going to point that out. It is in fact the case that other things happen in the world than the Epstein files. But 162 documents. Documents, videos, images, different files here from different agencies, FBI, DOD. This has all been put out by the government, to be clear. This has been released. So you have some of the notable highlights, Clay. NASA Apollo mission stuff. We're going back to 1969, 1972. Photos and astronaut transcripts from Apollo 12 and 17 showing unexplained bright particles, tumbling jagged fragments, and anomalies like three dots in a triangular formation above the lunar surface. Okay. Socks not blown off yet. Gemini 7 mission, 1965. Audio transcripts of astronauts reporting unidentified objects. Recent military sensor footage from 2024. Okay, now we're getting a little more. Infrared videos, including a U.S. Indo-Pacific Command clip of a football-shaped object and other orbs, lights showing maneuvers, hovering glowing spheres, or translucent kite-like objects. And then there's some other things here. I'm still not a believer. I gotta tell you, based on what's come out today, when people say, well, what is this? There's also the, I don't know, but why should I care? If there's not little green men coming out of the UFO, if there's not something behind all of this, if there's some unexplained physical particle phenomena, like what was this thing they called a tumbling jagged fragment? I don't even know what the hell a tumbling jagged fragment is. Why should I care, Clay? I want little dudes that say ET phone home, or I want spaceships that actually land and have creatures in them. Or I'm not even clear why this matters so much. That's right. I'm going bah humbug on this so far.
2: I want, again, we're going to talk with Tim Burchett about what he's seen, Congressman. He said it's going to be a holy crap moment. I do think this is interesting. I had this guy, and I put up a poll, by the way. You guys can go vote. We'll retweet it from the Clay and Buck account. Thousands of you have weighed in, and the question was, do you think there's alien life forms? And the secondary part of that, have they ever visited Earth? Which is maybe for a lot of people a bridge too far. You may believe in alien life forms and just believe in the universe. They haven't been here. My son, I told him last night, I said, hey, Buck texted that they're going to start to release some of the UFO files. I was telling him this last night. My oldest, he is super science nerdy. He is a really smart kid. And he said, you know, Dad, my theory on all of this. And I said, you know what? That's kind of interesting. He said, my theory is that these are time travelers. And he said that at some point in human history, we're going to figure out how to time travel. And he said that his theory on why UFOs are so much more likely to be spotted in, and this is true, United States, China, and in England. Those are the like leading places where UFOs are sighted. He said, if you were from the future, you would want to go back and see civilization at a time when it was interesting in US, China, England. You would want to go see the places where there is some sort of advancement. You probably aren't going to be interested in going back. I mean, I was kind of thinking about it. He's probably right. You probably aren't going to be interested in going to Africa and going to go look at wildebeest on their transit across savannah. You're going to want to go see America. You're going to want to go see China. You're going to want to go see these areas that are the focal point of life that you have studied. That I actually find to be somewhat intriguing. Because it does make sense to me that at some point in time, we may figure out a way to time travel. And this is, I understand some of you are going to think this is crazy talk. You don't think so? I do. I think we're going to figure out a way to time travel at some point in time.
1: So we just went from, oh, the UFO stuff is going to be so profound to, hey, we're even going to find out about time travel.
2: No, like, I'm not sure that we're going to find out that's where it's coming from, but I do think that is an interesting thesis. This is my kid. You could throw him under the bus if you want, but his theory is these are not alien life forms. This is humanity thousands of years into the future that you would be, and it makes total sense to me.
1: It's a very interesting theory, but I'm just so... Where are you on these documents that were released today, though?
2: Oh, I think I'm gonna lean. I trust Tim Burchett, congressman from Tennessee. He says as these continue, and Anna Paulina Luna, who we need to get on, they say they've seen stuff that's going to make people say, holy crap. So I'm trusting that there's going to be some holy crap moments. Now, I will say this.
1: You it's kind have of a weird phrase when you think about it, by the way. You know, how about holy moly or something? But go ahead.
2: Holy moly. Holy moly is really a funny phrase. I haven't used that in a long time. you have so far been right on every document release is a wah-wah. Like, there's nothing
1: every single
2: it.
1: One. Thank you for pointing that out, Clay. Oh, Buck, the JFK files are such big stuff in the JFK. No, there's not. I'm here to tell you there's not. Now, I was told by people that I trust last night that there's really interesting stuff in these UFO files, but so far, it's a womp womp.
2: What would it take for you to come on this show and just say, holy moly, your phrase? For you to come on and we open the show and your first two words are, holy moly, what would you need to see?
1: Well, let me be, I will give you something on this, and we'll have Tim Burchin on who could try to convince me that there's something going on here. You remember when Venkman in Ghostbusters, this would be the second Ghostbusters reference on the show.
2: Oh, of course.
1: It's one of the great all-time cinematic classics. Remember when he's expressing skepticism about things and Ray says, you forget, I was present for a vast, unexplained undersea sponge migration. And then Venkman is like, Ray, this sponge has migrated about a foot and a half. The point is, even if there is some little speck on a screen somewhere, who cares? This is what I don't think anyone understands. It means nothing. Even if there was some thing, we can't explain the outer edges of the universe, okay? We can't explain how it's possible. We don't even know how we got here. There's so many things that we can't explain, that we know we can't explain, that a little orb caught on some infrared camera. I mean, if the orb starts talking to me and says it wants to give me a back rub, then I'll be impressed. What have you got? Nothing? You got nothing for
2: me? No, I'm just laughing. I think we have, so the alien thing is interesting to me because part of it is the world that we live in now. I think so much of this, Buck, comes down to once people make their minds up on something, how many people are willing to be persuaded that they were wrong? And I think about this all the time because it really is the essence of politics in general, because we have, let's say, my guess would be there's about 10% of people that in any given election cycle are willing to swing one way or the other, and that might be too high. It would be so much better, I think, if people were persuadable based on actual evidence. But I think there's probably, I think this is basically a 50-50 thing. And I think there's lots of people who would not believe that aliens were real until they just showed up knocking on their door and started doing crazy alien stuff. Because a lot of people are in that minority. You made the joke, which I do think it's very funny. The flat earth guys and gals had a rough time with the Artemis 3, with that trip.
1: Tough day.
2: It's hard.
1: Tough day.
2: Tough to argue America's, that the flat earth is real when you've got all this evidence coming out from the new, trip up into space. But I do wonder what would be required for the most, there's no alien life people to be willing to change their position on this. And is there anything that could be released by our government? Because here's the other thing that's going to happen, Buck, and this is going to happen for everything for all time immemorial now. Everybody's just going to say whatever they don't like is AI. Prepare yourselves for this because AI is accelerating at such a rapid rate that anything that challenges your priors, whatever it might be, the number one defense is going to be it's just AI. And it's going to be impossible to convince people that it's not AI. And so I do wonder how this is all going to play out, but I'm excited to have Congressman Tim Burchett on with us to tell us whether Buck might actually say, holy moly, with anything that's coming out.
1: There we go. I think it's highly, highly unlikely. Just letting you know, highly, highly unlikely. But we did get good jobs numbers, everybody. Yay.
2: That is very positive. All right. I want to tell you right now, we had Frank Siller on a couple of days ago talking about the 25th anniversary coming up for 9/11. And it was a really good conversation for so many people out there who may not have heard the story of how we came to be in a position where Tunnel to Towers even exists. And now with the 25th anniversary going on, there is so much memorializing that is going to be going on for everything that happened during 9/11. And we're also going to be honoring a lot of people who have given the ultimate sacrifice, like Army Specialist Anthony Vargas. After the terror attacks on 9/11, Anthony's patriotism, love for our country, drove him to enlist. He served honorably, dreamed of one day serving in the NYPD. But while on deployment, Anthony was killed instantly when an LED detonated near his unit. He left behind his wife, Louisa, their children, and his siblings. With the 25th anniversary now, we want to be honoring so many people like Anthony. And we're thankful that Tunnel to Towers honored the Vargas family's love for Anthony by paying off his mortgage, giving his family a stable forever home. You can help more families like the Vargas family. 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That's T, the number 2T.org.
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6: Got a little crash in Echo Park. It's going to be the 101 southbound past Glendale Boulevard. Number 2 lane from the left there is what's blocked. You're slow from Western Avenue. If you're trying to head through Linwood, we've got reports of a dog walking around in the carpool lane on the 105 eastbound right before Long Beach Boulevard. Anaheim Hills, there's a stall 91 westbound just before the 71. That's where the left lane is blocked.
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0: Welcome back into Clay and Buck. We got an email in from Gerald, one of our VIPs. I don't believe in UFOs, he puts in the subject line. I'm with Buck on this. Now, if we ever have a close encounter moment with a little green man and it is broadcasted, then maybe. Why do they always probe hillbillies and cows? I also don't believe in Bigfoot. You would think by now we would have found bones. Yeah, this is what kind of the Elon position on this too, Clay, which is if this stuff was real, it wouldn't be hard to prove it's real. So why is it so hard to prove it's real? A little Occam's razor action going on here.
1: I respect these arguments. I would just say that if there is alien life and it has traveled here, it is infinitely more intelligent than us. And so our ability to even comprehend the laws of space and time that exist, we don't have the tools to explain how someone from a different dimension could get here. We can barely get to the moon. We can't even get to Mars right now. So the technology of any alien life is so far beyond what we can comprehend that we don't have the tools to even understand it. I would just point out, I love this about science and history. Every generation thinks that they understand everything. Go back and look. In the 1500s, they were saying, we are so brilliant now. And in the 1000s, they were saying, we are so brilliant now. There is always something that we lack the tools to comprehend about larger humanity, life, the universe. And so the idea that we've unlocked all the mysteries of the world seems to me highly unlikely based on studying history. In the meantime, I got to tell you all about Saver. And I love this product. This is actually a super cool new product that I didn't even know existed. It's a Saver Smart Pepper Spray. Listen to what this does. When it's activated, if you fire this pepper spray, it will connect immediately to up to 5 emergency contacts and share exactly where you are. So you give your kids, you give your grandkids, you give your wife this pepper spray. If they use it, boom.

0: For the third time, we've had an assassin that has come far too close to killing the president, President Trump. 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The suspect was a radicalized lefty. 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
2: A rose garden for moms. I'm Therese Crowley, Fox News. President Trump honoring Angel and Gold Star moms in a rose garden reception for Mother's Day. While Secretary of State Rubio says we should hear something from Iran today on the U.S. proposal to resolve the war after Iran's unsuccessful attack on three U.S. warships in the Strait of Hormuz, Secretary Rubio explains,
3: only stupid countries don't shoot back when you're shot at. And we're not a stupid country.
2: With more U.S. airstrikes today targeting the rudders of empty oil tankers trying to break through the blockade. The Virginia Supreme Court strikes down the voter-approved attempt to remap the Commonwealth to a 10-to-1 Democrat advantage. And the War Department has released the classified UFO files at war.gov/UFO. President Trump posting, now you can decide for yourself. Have fun. 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
5: Got a little crash in Echo Park. It's going to be the 101 southbound past Glendale Boulevard. Number 2 lane from the left there is what's blocked. You're slow from Western Avenue. If you're trying to head through Linwood, we've got reports of a dog walking around in the carpool lane on the 105 eastbound right before Long Beach Boulevard. Anaheim Hills, there's a stall 91 westbound just before the 71. That's where the left lane is blocked.
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0: Welcome back in, Clay Travis, Buck Sexton Show. We are joined now by Congressman Tim Burchett, great state of Tennessee. You have been talking about the release of the UFO files, the unexplained aerial phenomenon, whatever people want to call it. They have begun today, and Buck is of the opinion, although he was with a bunch of the intel people last night, and they were telling him, hey, there's going to be a lot in here. What should we know for your perspective? Will there be holy moly, holy crap revelations that eventually come out? Give us a sense of what you have seen and where you think this is going.
1: I think there will be, but I think the first thing we ought to be realize is that President Trump had the guts to stand up to the deep state, and they fought him every step of the way on this thing. We were trying to do this earlier and were blocked, and he stepped in and really manned up on the thing. I'm not sure exactly why they want to hold.
2: Yeah, wait, hold on, Congressman. Why would the deep state not want this stuff? Help me with this. I don't understand. Why do they care?
1: That's a great question. That's a great question. It's power. It's control. It's arrogance. You know, when you're sitting there in a classified briefing with some little punk in a man bun telling you that the president is on a need-to-know basis, that raises a very big question. Why is the president on a need-to-know basis? Why is he not informed of this stuff immediately upon taking office? It's just power out of control. It is the classic deep state. I don't know what else to call it. And I'm not really exactly sure why they do it, but they do it. And they're continuing to do it. And they're fighting them, from what I understand, this first dump of records. According to the people that are behind the scenes, they want to make it the last. But the president's pushing, and they're going to start, and he's got his top people on it, which makes me feel a whole heck of a lot better about it. And I think we're going to get to the bottom of most of it. I think it might just leave more questions than answers, because people are still going to. I think the main question you need to ask is, why are we spending tens of millions of dollars on something that the federal government, since about 1947, has said do not exist? And where is that money going, and what exactly have they found? That's what I want to get to the bottom of.
0: So what have you seen, or what do you expect that people will be able to see? I put up a question. Do you believe, let me start with this. I put up a question. Do you believe aliens, alien life forms, have ever visited Earth? 57% of people so far have said yes. I am of that opinion. I also understand some people think I'm crazy for that opinion. Do you believe, based on what you have seen in your general worldview, that aliens have ever visited Earth? And do you think there is evidence that is out there inside either our government or other governments to support that idea?
1: 100%. When I have no doubt in my mind. I've seen too much. I've talked to too many pilots, talked to too many engineers. You watch the movie Age of Disclosure. I mean, you've got literally federal government scientists saying that these things exist. And two, you got to ask yourself, why would a pilot who is really just a trained, you know, they're a trained tactician, and they're not like they show them in the movies. They're not really like cowboys. They're more kind of goobers that have an incredible grasp of math and science and that fly $500 million aircraft. Why would they lie? Why would they, would they have to get a psych evaluation? They get pulled off the line. Some of them had actually told me in a meeting one time that they actually destroyed some evidence from a camera, because it was because they knew what would happen. They would get pulled off the line. They would be humiliated by their peers, and they might not fly again. And so there's been a concerted effort, for whatever reason, to not let America see what's going on. And two, why in the world would you better be concerned when something flies in our airspace without any control at all? I mean, we've scrubbed missions because of these things. We've had helicopters that have literally almost been brought down because these things were flying so close to them in military installations. And so these things, this is what some of the stuff's going to show. And I look forward to it. And you're going to see a lot of people. Go ahead. I'm sorry.
2: No, I'm sorry, Congressman. I'm very curious. This is Buck.
1: Buck.
2: Hey, man, how you doing?
1: I'm great. I'm a big fan, man.
2: I appreciate that. Thank you.
1: It's yes,
2: good
1: sir.
2: To have you on.
1: You're welcome.
2: Good to have you on the program. I hope you will get my new book, by the way, which I can't stop pitching because when you spend so much time writing a book, you just become a pitching machine. But because it's about delusions and manufactured delusions, and I worry sometimes that, for example, with the JFK file release, there was a manufactured delusion that we're going to have the smoking gun evidence of who. I'm like, guys, if it was in the files, it wouldn't be in the files because we would already know what was in that file, because there's no way you'd be able to keep that secret for this long. This stuff, the unexplained aerial phenomena stuff, there are certainly a lot of people that have data points on this, but where I always feel like it goes is, okay, do we think this could be foreign adversary activity, like the Chinese running some kind of program? We had the balloon? You guys remember the Biden era, the balloon flying across the country, the weather balloon satellite thing or surveillance thing? Is that like I know it's unexplained phenomenon, but what are the possible explanations that, Congressman, make sense to you based on what you have seen? Right. Like, take us to the end of the story a little bit.
1: Okay, let's look at all of it. Let's look at, say it's the Russians. Everybody said, oh, they think it's the Russians. Well, honestly, Buck, if it was the Russians, they would not be bogged down in Ukraine right now. And Putin's such an egomaniac, he would fly one of those things to the front steps of the White House and get out bare-chested, riding a unicorn, and probably wrestle the president or something. I don't know. But if it was China, they would control us. Dare say they probably already do at some level through our greed and the K Street lobbyists. But, and then that leaves, is it ours? Well, why would we risk $500,000 aircraft in our pilots in a situation where these things buzz cockpits and buzz there? You know, I had a guy tell me this thing was 14 feet from his cockpit as he looked out. Why would we risk their lives when we know we value human life more than probably any other country in the world? Case in point is when that pilot went down in Iran, we spent untold millions of dollars to bring that guy home, and we should have. It sends a message to our enemies, and it sends a message to our fighting men and women, we're not going to leave you behind. So, to me, and then the first committee meeting we had on it, when we had Navy people, we had scientists there, and these are sworn testimony. And they said, does anybody on planet Earth have this capability? And they said, absolutely not. All three of them. Sworn testimony.
3: I can't wait to see as more of these objects are revealed. Let me ask you this, Congressman, because in addition to the UFOs going on, we had the ruling come out from the Virginia Supreme Court. You are a member of the Tennessee Congressional District. Tennessee has now passed a new map in theory that will go into effect for the primary coming up in August. What do you think of the map? What was your reaction to it? And do you expect that Republicans will end up with a 9-0 advantage as opposed to 8-1 going forward in the wake of the anti-racial gerrymandering decision that was rendered by the Supreme Court?
1: I think it's constitutionally sound, and I think it's legal. The Democrats did this back in like 94, I believe, or 96, within our own state. I don't know if y'all remember that. They took 14 district Republicans and put them into seven spots, therefore keeping the majority. And there was no legal challenge because it's a political entity, and that's what the courts have ruled. And so I think, and to throw the race card to me is ridiculous because it's a,
3: white Jewish guy, Steve Cohen, who actually represents that district from Memphis right now.
1: Right. And he's white. So, and then we ran a black Republican lady for that seat three times, I believe, in a row, and she lost every time. So I just don't think it's the race issue. I think it's just a power issue, and that's all it is. And I think the courts will hold it up. They'll uphold what the legislature did.
2: Congressman Burchett, how do you think we're looking on the Republican side just overall going into the House, given all the factors as you can see them right now? I know it's a ways out, but how are you feeling about things right now?
1: I think it's going to honestly be up to the price of gasoline. I know if I was a Democrat, I sure would hang that on us. And you can't get past the greed of big oil. And I know people are going to get mad when I say this, and they always do. Say, Burchett, it's a commodity. You just don't understand it. Well, it's a commodity that we uphold with with tax credits and everything else and grants, honestly. And if it was truly a true commodity, then how the heck does the price of gasoline go up that's in the tanks, that's been out of the ground, that's been paid for? Immediately it just goes up, and they're allowed to stick it to us. And if it is truly a commodity, then how the heck, why doesn't that quart of oil, if it's all about the price of oil and it's true commodity form, then why doesn't that quart of oil down at the hardware store go up that you use for your lawnmower or if you change your own oil? Why doesn't it go up exponentially like others do? So it's you got the greed of the big oil, and they're just allowed to do it. And we'll call them into D.C. eventually, probably, and have a hearing, and they'll shower us all with plenty of cash, and then we'll never see, and nothing will ever happen.
2: Congressman Burchett of Tennessee, great. Clay, did you have, I'm sorry, was
3: no,
2: there
3: I was just going to say,
2: a
3: I,
2: football,
3: I choose,
2: sports ball question here that you
3: I
2: wanted
3: choose
2: to throw in the
3: mix? I choose to believe on the UFOs and the release, and I'm excited to see what else comes out. Are you as excited about this new University of Tennessee basketball team as I am, Congressman? I think they've got a real chance to win the national title next year.
1: I do, and I love our coach. I can't tell you. I was probably shouldn't say this, but election night a couple of years, I don't know, two or three. I've been in Congress for 8 years, so I guess it might have been 6 years ago, maybe. I was working Gibbs High School. It was the very last poll I was working before polls closed. It was about 7:59, and my phone rang, and it was the coach, and he said, "Tim, you got two more in the bank. Go get them." I thought, "What in the world?" But I love that guy.
3: Rick Barnes is awesome. He really is a great dude. I'd love for him to get a Final Four national title on the way out before he finishes coaching. We appreciate the time, Congressman.
1: Appreciate y'all. You can always call me Tim. Appreciate y'all.
3: Appreciate you.
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5: 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Echo Park. We've got a crash there on the 101 southbound, just past Glendale Boulevard. It's in the number 2 lane, counting from the left. You're slow back for Melrose. Mira Loma, wreck there on the 60 eastbound at Mission Boulevard. That off-ramp partly blocked. It involves two semis. And if you're headed through Westminster, there's a car fire on the 405 southbound at Bolsa. Looks like that off-ramp is partly blocked with police and fire activity.
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17: Ask

0: Welcome back in, Clay Travis, Buck Sexton Show. We've got a UFO witness. Bob in Erie, Pennsylvania. What happened, Bob? Tell us about it.
1: So me and an employee of mine were driving down I-79 southbound in northwest PA. Beautiful sunny day, blue skies. We see this white orb, let's say ball, hovering just off to the side of the road above the trees, probably a couple hundred feet tall. And it hovers out over the southbound lanes. It goes into the median, and then it just like, pew, just takes off like hundreds of miles an hour, and it's gone. So we're like freaked out by it. And then 2 days later on the national news feed, I'm looking on my computer, these news stories, and this other guy takes a photo of a UFO in Iowa. So I click on the story, I take a look at it, and he videotapes it. It was on the local news. And I'm like, oh, that's what we saw. I go down to my employee, I'm show him the picture of this thing, the news story. And I'm like, what's that look like? He's like, that's what we saw, dude. I'm like, wow. You know, that was pretty wild.
0: So you believe you witnessed did you believe in UFOs before you saw one?
1: No, I mean, I've never seen anything like that. So that was definitely a unique occurrence. Definitely freaked out by it. It was nothing like I've ever seen before.
2: Clay, where are you on Bigfoot? Just so I can get you on the record here. I just want to know. Like,
0: thank you,
2: Sasquatch, the Abominable Snowman, the Lost City of Atlantis.
0: I think there are animals that we have not yet found, but I think there are very few of a substantial size. So
2: well, there's 100% animals we haven't found because we're still in the last year we've probably discovered new species, but they tend to be along the lines of, you know, a mollusk.
0: Yes. So I don't think there are large mammals that exist on the planet that we have yet to discover. So it's going to upset the Bigfoot people out there. And I used to watch the Finding Bigfoot show back in the day because it was pretty entertaining. I would love for Bigfoot to be real. I don't think there's evidence to support the fact that Bigfoot is real.
2: I'm down here in South Florida. I never hear about the Chupacabra anymore. Do you remember El Chupacabra?
0: Oh, yeah.
2: For a while? That was a thing.
0: I will say there are still, I mean, where you are in South Florida, there are massive parts of the Everglades that basically no humans ever traverse, right? And so I do think there are parts of the world that are incredibly remote, but I think large mammals, I don't think there's any large mammals that we haven't found on Earth. There might be, I don't know, big fish, that's not a mammal, obviously, but big fish in the depths of the ocean that we have yet to discover. But I don't think there's hidden mammals.
2: Oh, we'll come back here in a sec and talk to Ryan Gerdusky about politics, Virginia, redistricting, the midterms, Fetterman, is he going to switch parties? All of these good things with our buddy Ryan Gerdusky, a great way to get you squared away on what matters in the political realm before the weekend. So stick around. Back in the data in a second.
3: Speaking truth and having fun. Clay Travis and Buck Sexton.
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11: Iran's response may come within hours. I'm Carmen Roberts, Fox News. The U.S. expects Tehran to respond today to a proposed memorandum of understanding to end the war. And President Trump says the ceasefire is still on, calling yesterday's airstrikes love taps.
12: The three U.S. warships targeted by Iran Thursday faced nonstop incoming fire from Iranian drones and missiles as they traversed 500 miles through the Persian Gulf and the Strait of Hormuz. We also now know that it was one F-18 Super Hornet that struck the two empty oil tankers trying to break the blockade. CENTCOM released video of the MT SeaStar 3 and MT Sevda being struck and now on fire in the Gulf of Oman. They were hit before they could reach Iranian ports.
11: Fox has Jennifer Griffin. President Trump says the ceasefire remains in effect. Meantime, the president has reportedly approved a plan to fire FDA Commissioner Marty Makary. The Wall Street Journal citing sources familiar with the matter who say the decision comes after Makary faced criticism over vaping, abortion, and drug policy. The move is not final and could change. Speaking at the White House Rose Garden a short time ago, President Trump told reporters his administration is cutting drug prices by making most favored nation deals with several major drug companies.
13: I think it's one of the biggest things that we've done. Drugs that were costing in London $10 for a pill would cost $130 for a pill in the United States. And now, if it's $10 or if it's $20, that's what we pay.
11: The president spoke after hosting a White House Mother's Day event to honor angel moms, mothers whose children were killed by undocumented immigrants, and Gold Star mothers who lost children in military service. 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
17: Los Angeles police say a suspect who's accused of breaking into a house in Beverlywood is connected to 25 other burglaries. Investigators say Kevin Diaz is part of a South American theft ring. The 22-year-old was arrested during a hot prowl burglary on Monday. Police say the resident was home and called 911. After a short pursuit, Diaz was caught and booked into jail. A California resident is among the Americans who left a cruise ship in the Atlantic where a deadly hantavirus outbreak killed three people and sickened several others. The Los Angeles County Department of Public Health is downplaying any risk of local infections. The ship departed Argentina on April 1st and made several stops. It's now heading toward the Canary Islands. And Altadena renters who are still struggling after the Eaton fire will soon be able to apply for long-term cash assistance. The program is called Direct Cash for Altadena Fire Recovery, and it was created by the National Council of Jewish Women, Los Angeles. That's the latest. I'm John Fink.
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19: Looks like they've moved this crash over to the right shoulder on the 101 freeway in Echo Park. 101 southbound, just past Glendale Boulevard. Things are still pretty slow back from Melrose Avenue. In Baldwin Park, we had a little fire off the side of the roadway, 10 freeway westbound at the 605. It's been cleared, but traffic's still slow back from Francisquito. And in downtown L.A., 10 freeway westbound at Central, the carpool lane is blocked. It's a little bit slow as you approach.
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26: From the KFI 24-hour newsroom, sunny skies, highs in the mid-70s in Fullerton, mid-60s in San Clemente.
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0: Third hour, Clay and Buck kicks off now with our buddy Ryan Gerdusky. It's a Numbers Game is his podcast in the Clay and Buck Network. And the numbers for the podcast are fabulous, fantastic, very much something that a lot of you are enjoying. You learn so much about the inside game of politics. Mr. Gerdusky, always a pleasure to have you, sir.
1: Thank you for having me.
0: Let's start with, if we could, first off, Virginia, the state Supreme Court throwing out the super gerrymandered map that would have given them a 9-1 advantage in the state. What does this look like now when you start to do the math on the change in Virginia plus the Republican gerrymandered states that have been a response to what they thought happened in Virginia? And there's a few pieces moving here at the same time. How's the GOP looking? What's the advantage looking like when they shift around these districts?
1: Yeah, so with the Spamberger 10-1 map being thrown out, Republicans have the advantage in 206 districts right now. There's a little caveat. There's a guy named Chuck Edwards. He's in North Carolina. He just came up with an investigation against him for having an affair with a staffer, allegedly. So his district might be a little bit of trouble, but I'm going to say it's 206 with his district. Then you get into the Florida districts. There are four redistricted districts in Florida that Ron DeSantis put through. That's also in the middle of litigation. So depending on how the litigation goes, if Ron DeSantis is successful in the litigation, it bumps Republican numbers up to 209. Then you get into the South redistricting. The South is currently redistricting Tennessee, South Carolina, Alabama, and Louisiana, and maybe Mississippi this cycle. They may have been past the date by this cycle. So a big question is, does Louisiana and Alabama go for all the districts, or do they leave a Democratic district in those two states? If they decide to give the Democrats one seat in Alabama and one seat in Louisiana, you're between 213 to 216 seats. It's 218 to win a majority. So Republicans have really never been so close as they are right now to maintaining the majority. It is really, really, really slim, but they're in a shockingly strong position for a midterm election.
2: Okay, so right now, thanks for coming on, Ryan, the Polymarket Kalshi odds would give Republicans around a 25% chance to win the House. Based on what you are saying in that just analysis, you think it's better than 25% chance when you look at the numbers that Republicans retain control of the House?
1: Yeah, I would say it's close to a third, maybe a little more than a third. Here's the problem is that once you get to 216, 215, depending on how these redistrictions go, and they're probably not weighing in those redistricting efforts yet, where do you go for the extra three seats, right? Maine second is an obvious one that's a Trump plus 11 seat. It's a seat that Susan Collins always wins. The former governor, Paul LePage, is running as the Republican nominee. He's very favored to win there, and that should be an easy pickup. And then after that, it gets pretty dicey. You have three swing seats in Pennsylvania. You have one in New Jersey, one in Wisconsin, two in Iowa, one in Colorado, and two in Arizona, and then one in New York. Those are really that's really where you get to an iffy thing. Maybe one in Washington State. Maybe you can make an argument that's a really swing district. But after that, it gets kind of dicey to find that extra seat or two. The two seats in South Texas seem pretty strong in favor of Democrats. There's been some internal polling saying Republicans have a chance to pick them up. If they can win the South Texas seats, they're good. There's the Long Island seat. There's a guy named Mike LaPetri running in New York's third district. That's a big pickup opportunity. It's a Trump plus four seat that a Democratic has. But really trying to find that extra two or three seats is difficult, but it's absolutely possible.
0: So, Ryan, the conventional wisdom, I think, among a lot in the commentary class, at least, was that Republicans can get away with all kinds of stuff in very red states and somehow are not held to account. That seemed to get a big slapdown in Indiana alongside the Trump doesn't have the juice anymore to make a difference. Can you take us into Indiana a little bit with what happened there because of the refusal to gerrymander from some of their state senators? But also, can we extrapolate a little bit about just Trump's influence when he's not on the ballot?
1: Yeah, I mean, it's two things. There's Trump's influence, and also there's $10 million of spending. That also really goes a long way. The Republicans invested a lot to kick out these state senators, and it looks like they ousted all but two of them that refused to gerrymander in Indiana, which would have given the Republicans those two seats. Had Indiana and Georgia gone along with the redistricting, there really wouldn't be a question if they hold a majority or not anymore. So that's the big irony. They would have really had an amazing chance of holding the majority. But Trump's opinion does matter, especially in these on these primary elections where such a small percentage of the population is voting. And he's really spent a lot of time and energy juicing them up to say they're going to cost us the majority, when that means I'm going to be impeached again. And Trump does have that incredibly loyal 30% of the country who votes in primaries, Republican base, that are unmovable and unwavering. And that's really where he's been able to dominate in these primaries. And that's why you see loyalty for him that you haven't seen in past Republican presidents.
2: Let's talk Senate for a second. In Maine, Graham Plattner, the Nazi tattoo guy, is going to be the nominee for Democrats running against Susan Collins. In Michigan, increasingly, it looks like a guy named El Sayed is going to knock out two moms that are trying to run in the Abigail Spanberger, I'm a moderate lane. I'm curious how you would assess here. We still have to wait and see who the nominees are going to be in, for instance, Texas to look at this. But is there a possibility that Democrats are overreaching and going too far left? Because in Maine in particular, there is no pathway basically to Democrats winning the Senate back if they don't flip Susan Collins out in Maine. In Michigan, if Republicans flipped a seat there, that would be basically ending their chances. Is there a potential overreach going on in some of these candidate choices that the Democrats are making?
1: Yeah, I mean, the biggest person who's been the loser this entire time is Chuck Schumer, because Chuck Schumer's nominees have been going down one after the other. And these people, as much as they hate Israel, they also hate Chuck Schumer, all these Democrats running for office. You also miss Miss Fleming, Lieutenant Governor of Minnesota, who's possibly the craziest of them all. Fleming actually makes all the rest of them look way
2: She is, or he is, whatever. This is the trans person, right?
1: No, it's a woman. She identifies as a woman, but she is Native American.
0: He is, Clay.
2: Okay, like this is not the crazy trans person in Minnesota that's popular. Isn't one somebody high ranking in Minnesota trans?
1: I don't know about the trans person, but she's definitely a woman.
2: This is really fun. I want to look this person up. I thought Peggy this was a trans Plummet. Person. My bad.
1: So she's three sheets to the wind crazy. Look. The Democratic Party, after Kamala Harris lost it, we are sober now, we're serious, we're past the BLM stuff, we're past the pronouns, we're going to have a real adult party. And they nominated Graham Plattner, who in his mid-30s was saying that he was a communist. It wasn't when he was like 19, he was in his like mid-30s writing on Reddit that he was a communist. There's the candidate in Michigan who's nuts. The woman who's likely to be the next governor candidate in Wisconsin, I forget her name, Fong is I think her last name, she's completely crazy. And Penny Flanagan is crazy. Crazier than all of them. And there's just no way of showing that this is really where the Democratic Party is, and it's not going to go change or moderate really in the case of a 2028 election cycle. This is who they are. It is the full, as Buck likes to say all the time, you could not get a serious Democrat on here to say how many genders are there. They would not answer that question. That is fundamentally who they are. As far as the Senate goes, as far as can Republicans win this, there is not a single Democrat, there's not a single Democrat in a single state where Trump has won three times. So in order for them to do that, for them to win this, they have to win North Carolina. They have a very strong chance at winning. So that would be the one. Alaska, it's 50-50. They were just ousted. The Democrat running was just ousted a year and a half ago. Will they vote for the person they just kicked out? Maybe, maybe not. Who knows? And aside from that, Ohio is very difficult. Iowa is very difficult. It's hard to get that third state. Even with Texas, it's very difficult with Tallarico.
2: By the way, the person, Lee Fink, I thought that was the person running. So whoever the trans person is, Lee Fink, and I'm not sure if
0: Clay apologizes to the non-trans person for thinking that person was trans.
2: I thought that was a dude pretending to be a girl. It's actually just a girl. My apologies.
0: Clay thought this about Katie Porter, I think, too. Clay's rough.
2: They're very pro-trans, so I can't even keep up with who's actually male, who's actually female. I thought the Flanagan chick was actually a dude.
1: Well, I guess every week and just guesses if someone's trans or not. That'd be great. it's very difficult for them to find a third seat for them to win. Alaska would be the easiest of the options, but after that, Ohio, Iowa, and Texas are very, very big stretches.
0: Ryan, can I ask you to just, and we're speaking to Ryan Gardowski. It's a numbers game. It's his fantastic podcast, which I highly recommend. This weekend, guys, go listen to it as you're catching up on everything. You'll know more than all your friends about politics. Tell me about gas price this is now a thing. It's kind of like taken as a given that the gas price is going to matter. It's going to matter high, low, medium, going to affect the midterms a lot. Historically, how locked in is that? I mean, if the gas prices are high, all other things looking like they do right now, is it a tough night for Republicans, you think, in November? I mean, just because this is going to be something we're looking at month to month, day to day, actually, until then, does it matter a lot?
1: Yes. I mean, but the redistricting effort does. The redistricting being successful the way it is, it definitely limits the pain that Republicans should have felt. It's not going to be a 2018 style 40 something seat landslide loss. There's just not enough swing seats for that to happen. But it absolutely matters. I mean, gas prices are the thing that is an advertisement of inflation everywhere you go. It's what people, you know, use to go on. People have to cancel some vacation plans or can't go to the beach because they can't afford gas prices and groceries at the same time. It absolutely negatively impacts them. There's just no other way around it. So yeah, they need to get gas prices lower. They need to get them lower as fast as possibly can. But there's kind of no other workaway around there. And it kind of, it is a bit of how it is for the time being, but Trump probably have another month and a half before this really sinks in.
2: Okay. So that would be my question for you. If you could give President Trump and his team one bit of advice right now, entirely political, would it be, hey, gas prices is the thing, we need them back down?
1: Yeah, holiday on gas tax would be a good start. Just do a holiday on the gas taxes nationwide would at least remedy the situation by a couple of cents. Any other way you can get the gas to reduce, because gas affects everything else. It affects your food. It affects, transporting all of our goods and services to the middle of the country. It is everything is the economy right now. Americans really don't care about many other things than the economy and kind of cutting. There was a talk about trying to cut the capital gains tax. That's not where people are. People are where can they feed themselves, their family, pay mortgage, pay rent, and make sure that their kid has a summer vacation. And that's the game right there. So if they can get gas prices down, and even if they start going down without reaching the level they were at before the war started, there would be a feeling of, okay, we're moving in the right direction. They just have to say, oh, things are actually starting to go in the right direction.
2: Where do you come down on aliens? Big debate here on the show so far. Do you have a strong alien take as the UFO files are beginning to be released?
1: I do not believe in aliens. There is hardly intelligent life on this planet. I don't believe there's more on other planets.
0: See, I was going to say, Ryan only focuses on illegal aliens and how we need to deal with deporting.
1: That is absolutely true. Yeah, I don't believe, I'm not a believer in aliens. I can't. Yeah.
0: There's plenty of room here on Team Buck. Thank you, Ryan. Great to have you. Guys, go check out. It's a numbers game. Listen to Ryan's podcast over the weekend. 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
8: In Rosemead on the 10 westbound, before we get to Rosemead Boulevard, we've got a new accident. All lanes are temporarily stopped. They're trying to clear this from the carpool lane. It's going to be a crawl from Baldwin Avenue. In Echo Park on the 101 southbound after Glendale Boulevard, got that wreck over on the shoulder. Southgate, 710 northbound before Firestone Boulevard. They're temporarily holding the two left lanes with a crash. Got a semi involved. It's going to be slow from the 105.
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0: Can I jump in, actually, Clay? I know you're supposed to bring us in, but I just... Is Eye of the Tiger, All In, the greatest psych-you-up song of all time? Is it the most get you fired up for, like, a sporting event, getting after it in the gym, long ride, long run, whatever it may be?
1: It's tough to beat the Eminem, vomit on my sweater.
0: Eminem, it's a
1: great song to get people fired up. I think, yeah, old school.
0: Holy
1: Eminem,
0: moly.
1: Old school Eminem, I think, is really good. Now you've got me thinking. I like Blur song 2, which is just the woohoo song, which is, there's not a lot to it, but it's super great. All I Do Is Win by DJ Khaled is pretty awesome as a get fired up song. Off the top of my head, if I'm thinking through things that I hear.
0: You're trending toward a little bit more urban music than I would have anticipated. I'm very intrigued here. Yes.
1: Well, Blur is rock, DJ Khaled and Eminem. I'm trying to think of other songs that you would put on the playlist to get fired up for.
0: Hero by Foo Fighters would be very high on my list.
1: That
0: would be for me. That's the 90s version of Eye of the Tiger for the 80s.
1: You know where that song initially became famous? Hero.
0: Of course, the original Friday Night Lights movie, the original Varsity Blues movie. Yes. Pardon me. Which is kind of a Friday Night Lights ripoff, which is why I was thinking of it.
1: It's so good. Varsity Blues back in the day. Whipped Cream Bikini. Ali Larder, now of Landman fame, but she initially became famous for those of you who remember that scene when James Vanderbeek's character is propositioned by her in a whipped cream bikini. It's a great look. All right, look, Buck, speaking of not great looks, right now there is a woman screaming incoherently outside the Virginia Supreme Court building. This is real. It is arguably spectacular as well. Cut 26.
2: Shame! Shame on every single Supreme Court justice for voting to take away our rights as a people to
0: this is our show, and I can't hear it. I don't think anyone can hear it.
1: She is
0: just screaming
1: shame. The video is very funny. She is walking around on the sidewalk by herself, screaming shame at the building over the decision rendered by the Virginia Supreme Court. We've got a bunch of fun talkbacks. We'll hit those for you. It is the Friday edition of the program. Buck, you and I were talking about off air. This is what Democrats do to their base. They convince them of things that don't end up happening, and then those people lose their minds, and they're just walking around screaming on the streets like crazy people.
0: It's not a day that goes by without our one-year-old doing something so adorable and so cute that we want to capture it on video. The iPhone makes that easy, but you know how much fun it's going to be rewatching those videos with Carrie a few decades from now when our son is off at college or doing whatever he's doing? 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

0: U.S. forces are on exchange fire in the Strait of Hormuz. Secretary of State Marco Rubio telling reporters in Rome the U.S. needs to defend itself.
1: Only stupid countries don't shoot back when you're shot at. And we're not a stupid country.
0: Well, this comes after Secretary Rubio got together with Pope Leo XIV at the Vatican, highlighting their shared commitment to promoting peace and human dignity. It was a stronger than expected April jobs report. The U.S. economy adding 115,000 jobs last month. Kevin Hassett is director of the White House National Economic Council on the Fox News channel. With reaction.
2: The fact is that people still don't have faith that the golden age is upon us, that Trump policies are working, but it keeps showing up in the data. And it's really astonishing, what record-setting numbers we're starting to see.
0: The unemployment rate remained unchanged. 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
5: In Rosemead on the 10 westbound, before we get to Rosemead Boulevard, we've got a new accident. All lanes are temporarily stopped. They're trying to clear this from the carpool lane. It's going to be a crawl from Baldwin Avenue. In Echo Park on the 101 southbound after Glendale Boulevard, got that wreck over on the shoulder. Southgate, 710 northbound before Firestone Boulevard. They're temporarily holding the two left lanes with a crash. Got a semi involved. It's going to be slow from the 105.
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0: Pretty good here. Pretty good on the, you know, that's the Chicago Bulls.
1: Listening to this, yes, I was going to ask you if you remember where this became super iconic.
0: Yes.
1: At shooting guard, 6'6", North Carolina. A lot of you out there have heard this.

0: is the introduction for Michael Jordan in the Chicago Bulls. That was old school, but that's great.
1: Alan Parsons Project, you did that song? That's pretty cool.
2: No.
1: Did another one. VIP email from the best hype songs out there. VIP email from Jason. Here's a song when you absolutely have to kick ass. You're the Best Around by Joe Esposito, which was featured in the original Karate Kid. That is a great song. And you go right into the karate tournament when you hear that song. I don't care if you've seen that movie, which all of us have. You are ready to do the crane kick, which might be, by the way, the least effective martial arts technique ever devised. But going up on
0: that's
1: one leg and lifting
0: Fuck.
1: Your...
0: That's why it worked. Johnny had no idea what to do.
1: That's true.
0: Cobra Kai.
1: Totally threw him.
0: You want to watch a... You got like a 10 to 14-year-old in the household, and you want to watch a great show. It's a little bit, for the 10-year-old, a little bit risque early on. But my goodness, they will love it. It is such a good show. My kids, my boys were obsessed with it. Anyway, good suggestion there. And a great VIP email from, let's see, Jason. We got a ton of talkbacks, Buck. Do you want to play some of these, catch up on some of these talkbacks?
1: Absolutely. I would love to get into some of these talkbacks. Let's see. We have, let's start with C in Houston, Texas. Jeff, hit it.
3: Clay, the Supreme Court of Virginia has struck down this new map as unconstitutional, but the Supreme Court of the United States has ruled it constitutional everywhere else. Won't they do the same here?
0: No. So This is this is me getting into the legal weeds here. So what the Supreme Court ruled in the Louisiana Calais case is that you cannot redistrict based on race. You can redistrict based on partisan related issues, but the challenge is the Virginia Supreme Court ruled that the Virginia Constitution has been violated by the referendum that they put in place. In other words, this is not a U.S. constitutional issue that is being examined. This is a state constitutional issue. And generally speaking, the United States Supreme Court would defer to the interpretation of the Supreme Court of a state. Now, to be fair, in Colorado, Buck, as we talked about, the Colorado Supreme Court, people forget, ruled that Donald Trump's name couldn't be on the ballot because he had violated the U.S. Constitution. And therefore, I know this is getting into weeds, but a lot of people have forgotten about this case. Therefore, he shouldn't be allowed to appear on the Colorado Supreme Court. But that was an interpretation of the United States Constitution that was misattributed by the Colorado Supreme Court. And that was the 9-0 decision that the United States Supreme Court said, you can't take Trump's name off the ballot. So this is diving into the weeds. The easiest way maybe to explain it, Buck, for people out there is this is a Virginia state constitutional violation according to the Virginia Supreme Court. It does not implicate the United States Constitution in its ruling. I do not think that there is any likelihood at all that the United States Supreme Court is going to weigh in on Virginia state constitutional law.
1: Did you go into a similar legal monologue the first time you were trying to get Laura's phone number? Because, wow, let me tell you, the ladies out there right now are like, give me some more of that state versus federal constitutional analysis, baby.
0: I will say, I did meet my wife in law school, and she may have been impressed with my ability to analyze constitutional dicta. A little bit of legal humor there for you.
1: There you go, Allison
0: in California. That's a little dad humor and lawyer humor all rolled into one. Don't question my dicta. Allison in California.
4: Hey, guys. Two quick things. Buck, you don't have to worry about losing your man card over an espresso martini. You've lost your man card a very long time ago. And two, you guys should definitely do a cruise. Rush did one. I went on a couple with Reason Foundation and I think the Weekly Standard, and they were a blast.
1: Well, first of all, it's very nice about the cruise. Can I just say, I feel like I was just in the grocery store with my shopping cart and Allison just clotheslined me out of nowhere, you know, like, well, what happened there? I just lost, didn't even explain. I get no way to try to regain man card. It just swiped and gone forever. Allison, that's harsh. Harsh.
0: It is tough to drink an espresso martini and look super masculine, I will say. Doesn't mean the drink isn't great. I'm, for instance, a fan of sangrias. Nobody's ever seen a guy drinking a sangria and been like, that's a badass.
1: It depends. If your name is like Alonzo Alfonso and you have a shirt all the way unbuttoned down to your navel, then the sangria can be very masculine.
0: The cruise ship idea, they asked us a while back. They said, hey, would you guys be willing to do a show from a cruise? And I said yes. Now I want us to be within sight. I like the idea of a river cruise more than an ocean cruise.
1: Me too. And you just want a hantavirus-free cruise is really what you're at.
0: Now I get nervous because I've can you imagine if the Clay and Buck cruise had a hantavirus breakout and we're just unable to go back to land? That's my hell, is being on a boat that you cannot leave. I don't like going anywhere that I can't leave. Doesn't mean that I have to leave. I get a little bit claustrophobic with, I'm on a boat. Is basically a floating prison. You can't leave. You can't jump off and swim to land. That's where they used to put them all the day. Back in the day, you know, Buck, the debtors' prisons were just boats offshore. Wow. That they would put people in. You couldn't leave.
1: I've gone on a Revolutionary War kick lately for my reading list. I'm reading a biography of Ethan Allen. I've got a Samuel Adams biography that I'm about to dive into, Clay. And it's just a reminder to everybody. First of all, there were some moments with the British where, now the Patriot does a pretty good job of this, the movie, but we always think of the British were kind of like, oh, we'll meet you in the field of battle.
0: Oh,
1: we'll put
0: no.
1: bayonets on. Sometimes they're like, we're just going to kill all of you. You know,
0: and
1: like,
0: burn down your entire city. I mean, that was a real thing. The Revolutionary War was way bloodier than people think.
1: Because we think of the weapons as outdated and the silly costumes, they were brutal. There was some really rough stuff that happened. Even like right after Bunker Hill, what the Redcoats did. Speaking of Revolutionary War era, I think people forget about, like, the worst thing imaginable was to be captured alive, actually, and put on one of the prison barges, which were just in the waters off of Manhattan and Brooklyn, essentially.
0: Yeah.
1: Right? The British had a major prison barge there, and you were essentially just left in abject squalor to slowly freeze and or starve and or, you know, succumb to whatever diseases were on that ship. I mean, it was almost a death sentence. It was horrible just to be on that ship. So it wasn't all tea and crumpets is what I'm saying. Wasn't all tea and crumpets.
0: New York listener, WOR, he's also teeing off on you, Buck. Cut E.
2: Hey, Clay and Buck. Men should only be drinking brown liquor and beer. The only clear liquor is the choice of the Marines is Everclear. That's the only clear liquor. Have a great day, man. Simplify.
0: That's really, I appreciate the Marine call in. Vodka? I don't think that many people are like, hey, vodka's a total loser drink. Some tequilas are quite clear. In general, yes, Buck is a wuss for his drink choice, but I'm going to have to throw a little bit of flag here on the WOR.
1: Yeah, no, beer is super manly. If you want to elevate your estrogen levels, drink empty calories, and get man boobs. But other than that, beer is totally the fluid of masculinity.
0: You want to be the fat guy on the boat? I'm going to be the fat guy on the boat tomorrow in Miami. We are
1: going boating tomorrow. There's going to be some boating happening, which we're looking forward to. We did Larry, I think.
0: We have not played Larry yet. Larry in Ohio.
1: We've not played Larry. F, Larry. Larry. Going once. Going twice. Oh, okay. Well, let's try G, Matt, in Minnesota.
5: Yeah, I agree with Buck. My thoughts on the alien thing is the same as my thoughts on the flat Earth thing. So let's say that tomorrow they prove that the Earth is flat. Okay, cool. I still got to go to work on Monday, and gas is still $4.30.
0: So you're saying
1: this is a bit of what I think is that even if the stuff that they're saying, it's a little bit of who cares. Like, okay, so there's some little blip on a screen that doesn't do anything that nobody knows about. There's a lot of stuff that we don't understand, as I was saying before.
0: Well, you know? I think if we find out that alien life exists, the first question that is of paramount importance is it benevolent alien life that is just going to observe us from afar, or is there potential of alien life deciding to impact in some way our own life? I think that's the number one question you would have. If it's just some sort of advanced species that is occasionally observing us, then that's different than, hey, this is something that the government has in some way interacted with or we have had communication with.
1: Do I think we might find, like, on an asteroid somewhere, some kind of bacteria or single-celled organism? Sure, maybe. And will people be like, oh my gosh, like extraterrestrial life? Until there's little green men running around going beep, beep, beep, beep, beep, and have like little laser guns and stuff, I don't really care. I'm just here to tell you the truth. I don't really care, you know? Until all the aliens show up looking like Sydney Sweeney, you're not really going to get that much out of me. I don't really care.
0: Well, first of all, I am very in favor of alien life interacting with us if they look like Sydney Sweeney. In fact, that may be one way to get our birth rate up. Larry in Ohio is now with us. News Radio 640 WHLO.
6: Hey, Clay, it's Larry from Ohio. If you're drinking a James Bond martini, then yes, you lose man points because he's drinking it shaken, not stirred. And so he's diluting the gin with the broken ice, and it's a weaker, wimpier martini.
0: I didn't expect for James Bond to be attacked.
1: I know. I think someone just swiped James Bond's man card there. Is that what just happened?
0: If anybody deserves the man card, I think it would be James Bond. But yes, evidently, unless we're misunderstanding Larry.
1: We didn't know that Larry from Ohio was such an Oddjob fan, but he was rooting for Oddjob the whole time, apparently. What we learned.
0: Goldfinger, very different outcome if Larry from Ohio had the script in his hands. All right. Let's see. I'm going to tell you about Cozy Earth. It is Mother's Day. Let me give you a little bit of an APB. If you didn't know, Mother's Day is Sunday. Mother's Day is Sunday. Let me repeat this a couple of different times. Mother's Day is Sunday. You guys need to be on top of the fact that Mother's Day is coming up on Sunday. With that in mind, if you are desperate right now, you need to go to CozyEarth.com and check out CozyEarth.com. 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
10: In Southgate on the 710 northbound before Firestone Boulevard, still trying to get that crash cleared from the two left lanes. You're stopped coming away from the 105. In Rosemead, good news, 10 westbound before Rosemead Boulevard. We had that crash blocking two lanes. They got everything over to the shoulder. In Baldwin Park on the 605 southbound right after Valley Boulevard, got a report of a crash. Four cars involved. This is going to be in the middle lanes.
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0: Welcome back in, Clay Travis, Buck Sexton Show. Oh my God, we got so many loaded lines here right now. Let's run through really quickly. Each of you get 30 seconds. Let's see. Eric in, Aspen, Colorado. Not a bad place to be. Hey. Thanks for listening to us, Eric.
1: That's not too bad of a place to be. We're still building stuff like crazy over here, but the songs that really get me going, like as far as the sports game goes or whatever, Dire Straits, Money for Nothing.
0: I need to thank you for the call. People are going to be so mad at me. That does not immediately register with me as a song that I can even think of what it sounds like. Now, I'm not great with song names. Do you have somebody on the team can pull that?
2: Money for Nothing, Chicks for Free, I believe, is how it goes. So
0: I need to hear that if we can play it in the background at some point. Inner Sandman, I know this one. This is a great call. Jay in Utah.
3: Yeah, Inner Sandman is one I'll turn on every time before a basketball game. I love that song by Metallica.
0: Thank you, Jay in Utah. That is a perfect example of a great one. Sandstorm. Some of the teams run on to the Sandstorm, which is pretty great. Trevor in Alabama.
4: You to drink real drink down here in Alabama, moonshine. That'll put some hair on your chest right there.
0: So, Trevor, all you drink is moonshine?
4: Oh, I drink some moonshine, especially when it's warm in the cold season.
0: Look, I'm from Tennessee. We drink a lot. There's a lot of moonshine here, Buck. And thank you for the call, Trevor.
2: I love Trevor from Alabama, man. That
0: you know, the
2: awesome
0: song Rocky
2: that
0: Top,
2: awesome,
0: which is one of the great all-time songs for certainly association with any state. I would say Country Roads. I know it's technically not West Virginia, but John Denver. Rocky Top for Tennessee. Is this the song in the background that I didn't know? Okay, play that a little bit louder, please.
2: It's going to take a second. It's a long buildup. It's going to take a minute.
0: I don't
2: ahead.
0: Know this. Am I? No, I, no one is going to trust me anymore. I don't know this song, I don't think. Unless there's some moment where it actually gets going. This is what this guy wants to run out to?
2: It builds up. But this would not be my choice. Because you got to hang out for like 3 minutes before anything happens.
0: I mean, did he lose every game? This is what I would play in the visitor locker room if I was trying to psych him down.
2: This is what you listen to alone in the car in the parking lot after you get your ass kicked.
0: Is he trying to make
2: the queen says she doesn't want to go out anymore?
0: Yeah, is he trying to make the whole team cry together? I mean, I don't even know what's going on. This is the worst hype song of all time. I wish y'all didn't have any hype.
2: Okay. Here we go. It's coming. About to drop. A couple more minutes.
0: I'm telling you, the game's over by the time. This is the one. You come back Monday, maybe you'll be fired up enough to play in a game.
2: Here you go.
0: This is what your Knicks have been listening to for 40 years, Buck. This is why they've never won a series until now. Okay. Now I recognize this, but it took 4 minutes to get there. You got to skip the whole intro.
2: Yeah, it's a little too slow for my taste on this one. Who else we got here? By the way, Enter the Sandman. It's a little intense. You know, it's like scaring the children away, that song. You know, it's like...
0: It's kind of intense to run on the field. They're modern-day gladiators, Buck. They're trying to scare the women and children away. There's not chicks on the football field, except for cheerleaders. Sorry to the cheerleaders. Also to that Minnesota woman that I thought was a man. Tough one.
5: Speaking truth and having fun. Clay Travis and Buck Sexton.
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15: human. Another ceasefire plan. I'm Carmen Roberts, Fox News. As the U.S. anticipates a response from Iran on a proposed peace plan, the White House makes a surprise announcement. President Trump says Russia and Ukraine have agreed to his request for a 3-day ceasefire starting tomorrow.
16: And the dates are very interesting as we pull up the Truth Social here. May 9th, May 10th, and May 11th. And that's interesting because that is around Victory Day for Russia. Of course, Vladimir Putin is going to want to have a big military parade. It also goes on to say that it will include a suspension of all kinetic activity, also a prisoner swap of 1,000 prisoners. We haven't seen a number like that for a while, 1,000 prisoners from each country.
15: Fox's Aisha Hosni reporting. And as that war takes a possible break, the U.S. expects Iran to respond to a peace plan, even as fighting flared again today.
17: This time targeting several empty, very large crude containers, ships that were trying to break the blockade and head to Iranian ports. Yesterday, 3 U.S. guided missile destroyers were transiting the Strait of Hormuz when they came under attack from Iranian missiles and drones. CENTCOM says none of the U.S. warships were hit, but they had to take evasive measures and shoot down the incoming threat.
15: Fox's Jennifer Griffin. The Virginia Supreme Court today shot down a voter-approved Democratic redistricting plan.
18: The ruling is a huge blow to Democrats who had hoped to redraw the maps before November's, giving them more power in the Commonwealth. Republicans saw the outcome of the vote as a huge setback, but today's ruling changes everything.
15: Fox's Mark Meredith. An earlier California also got voters to approve a redistricting map. And yesterday, Republicans in Tennessee enacted a new House map that carves up a majority black district in Memphis. Democratic State Rep. Heidi Campbell says it will be litigated. America's listening to Fox News.
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23: Police are asking for the public's help to find a missing 16-year-old girl. The Los Angeles Police Department says Ania Cole is considered a critically missing person. She's black, 5 feet, 10 inches tall, and weighs 230 pounds. She was last seen on 173rd Street in Gardena. The teen was wearing a black sweater, black pants, and white shoes. As systems start to come back online, UCLA and many other universities are recovering from a massive cyber attack targeting a software developer. Yesterday, thousands of schools across America were hit by the hack against Canvas, which is based in Salt Lake City. That education platform is used by schools and colleges to administer tests, post grades, and communicate with students. The hackers say that information will be released if affected institutions do not arrange a so-called settlement with the hacking group. And hot weather is returning to Southern California. It's forecast to start this weekend and peak by Monday. Many valley and inland locations will reach the 90s by Sunday. Monday might see some hotter locations crack 100 degrees. That's the latest. I'm John Fink.
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26: In Anaheim Hills, on the 91 eastbound, right before the toll plaza, trying to clear a stall from the left lane of the main lines, and it's going to be backed up to Imperial Highway. Then, in Corona, 91 eastbound before you get to the 15, they're clearing a wreck over to the shoulder. In Seal Beach, it's Caltrans work on the 405 southbound, right at Seal Beach Boulevard. Two right lanes are closed, and the 405 southbound connector to the eastbound 22 shut down as well.
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31: The Thunder with a big third quarter run take down the Lakers 125-107. Take a 2-0 lead in the West semis. Austin Reeves led LA with 31. The Ducks and Golden Knights meet for game 3 of the West semis tonight in Anaheim with the series even at 1. Dodgers open a weekend set against the Braves tonight in LA. Angels north of the border take on the Blue Jays in Toronto. I'm Rhonda Moss.
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0: I'll let you know when there's no cease. 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
6: All right, thank you, Scott Shannon. Thanks to all of you for being with us right on our toll-free telephone number this Friday. It is 800-941-SEAN if you want to be a part of the program. Linda, how often do I say the days are long, the weeks are short? And like we start our show, happy Monday, and then the next thing I know, I blink my eyes, and it's, you know, happy Friday. There's no such thing really as a happy Monday, except my one friend Michael says, Monday's my favorite day of the week. I can't wait to get up out of bed and go to work. And I look at him, I'm like, I really love what I do for a living, but I don't love it that much. It takes
3: a while to get going.
6: Because my brain kind of shuts down a little bit over the weekend, not completely, as you know. And by the way, why were you whining because I was sending stories to everybody at 3:30 or 4 o'clock this morning, whatever time it was? Why were you complaining? What was it, dinging next to your bed or something? I woke you up. You said it woke me up.
3: Well, listen, you know, you have a very special ring on my phone. We've gone through this. It's kind of like
6: Darth Vader meets...
3: That's not it.
6: What is it?
3: You have a special ring. Go ahead, text me and I'll play it over the air.
6: All right, text Linda, play it over the air. You know, this is...
3: Wait for it, America. This is a wonderful...
6: Wait for it, America.
3: Wait for it. It's wonderful. You'll hear. It's coming.
6: All right. Hang on, I got to get your text.
3: Oh, my God.
6: There. It is.
3: Did you hear it?
6: All right, you leave that on nightly. You're crazy.
3: You're going to text me something crazy. So you're never on, you know, the do not disturb. You're never on silent. So no matter what happens, I mean, you could be texting me that, you know, Martha Stewart put out a new cookbook and I'm going to hear that.
6: Does Anthony hear that every night in the middle of his sleep?
3: Well, he has Bloomberg on, so he has his own alerts. Our room is one big alert. It's a lot.
6: But does that wake him up? That would wake me up.
3: I think he's immune to it now. You know, after like the 38th time in a night, he's like, whatever. That's just Sean.
6: Well,
3: he's
6: I
3: on
6: go
3: media.
6: On bi- I like, you know, there are binge drinkers. There are binge web surfers, and I'm one of those.
3: Oh, yeah. You are a pro surfer, my friend.
6: Not sure what to make of this. The president announced via Truth Social that Russia and Ukraine have agreed to a 3-day ceasefire beginning May the 9th, which he said would pause all kinetic activity in the ongoing war that includes a thousand prisoner exchange of the two countries. He said, I'm pleased to announce that there will be a 3-day ceasefire in the war between Russia and Ukraine. The celebration in Russia is for Victory Day, but likewise in Ukraine, because they were also a big part of and factor in World War II. The ceasefire will include a suspension of all kinetic activity and also a prison swap of 1,000 prisoners from each country. The request was made directly by me. I appreciate its agreement by Vladimir Putin and President Zelensky. Hopefully it is the beginning of the end of a very long, deadly, hard-fought war. Talks are continuing on ending this major conflict. And the biggest, you know, since World War II, it's what, 4.5 years now. It's unbelievable. You know what's fascinating, and we always talk about the next generation of weaponry, and we talk about how I think future wars are going to be fought in air-conditioned offices. I mean, you can see with the pinpoint precision and accuracy, you know, the first iteration, generation, if you will, of weaponry, you know, has been on full display as it relates to Iran, which is why it has been such a successful military effort. And I just think it's all going to play out. What the Ukrainians are doing, and I talk to people in the know that know exactly what's going on, and I think we should actually be partnering with them in this. They have every anywhere from 4 to 10 days, they have the next generation of drone that they use. In other words, they keep improving it every 4 to 10 days. And they've been using robots on the battlefield successfully, you know, fighting off, you know, Russian forces and taking back land that Russia had acquired. I mean, if you would have told me when Putin was amassing troops on the border with Ukraine and Joe Biden was saying, you know, what he's going to do. Well, it depends if it's a minor incursion. Obviously, Putin had every intention to go in there. That, you know, 4.5 years later that they basically would be fighting to a standstill, although Russia has gotten some territory that they didn't have previously, and that the Ukrainians would be able to fight this valiantly. I frankly wouldn't have believed it. And now they're using the next generation of weaponry. Pay close attention, because this is the future, and we better be on top of it, and we better be ahead of the curve, and we better do the investments. You know, people complaining Donald Trump is investing $1.5 trillion. And this maybe is one of the fundamental differences. You know, these idiot commentators out there that, you know, feel sorry for those of us that believe that radical Islamic terrorists are a clear and present and existential threat. I don't know what the hell they're talking about. They want to put their head in the sand. You still have these isolationist idiots. You know, they said they support Trump. They never really were big Trump supporters. But, you know, the fact that they would put their head in the sands and hand off to our children and grandchildren a nuclear-armed Iran is unbelievable. Rubio said it so well this week when he went out there and said, yeah, you're worried about the Strait of Hormuz and it's difficult to get, you know, the Iranians out of the way, and the blockade is, you know, costing them $400 or $500 million a day and bringing them economically to their knees, and they have a currency that is worthless and, you know, a 300% inflation rate. Half their workforce is out of work. Now there's reports they can't even feed their and pay their Revolutionary Guard Corps. All of this, you know, can end in less than an hour if Donald Trump decides to obliterate their entire economy. He's trying to find a more peaceful solution to it. So we'll see what happens. We do have a lot of good economic news we're going to get to. The IRS paid out over $200 million in tax credits to foreign citizens who weren't entitled to them. That's good news, right, Linda? Oh, I'm sorry. Foreign citizens, illegals, the very people that the left wants to have vote and to give free health care to and sex change operations to and college tuition to. It's unbelievable. We see Secretary of State Marco Rubio apparently met with Pope Leo. I did get a little behind the scenes of what happened, and apparently, you know, Marco was extraordinarily, he's so smart, he's so bright, if you know him, so persuasive that he was explaining to the Pope, and I don't know why the Pope needed to hear it this way, what the regime in Iran is all about. It was pretty, you know, I'm trying to understand, because the Pope had made the statement about God does not approve any conflict, which I would argue, if you believe the God of the Old Testament is the same as the God in the New Testament, which he is, then God actually put a seal of approval on well over 400 conflicts. But I don't want to get into a theological discussion. Now, it doesn't mean because you're Pope that you're infallible. There are, if a Pope is speaking ex cathedra. Okay, I studied this when I studied theology, and I went to Catholic schools 12 years. Then I studied Latin for the little that I remember, and I mean little. But that means on issues of faith and morals when a pope speaks. Otherwise, that does not make them infallible. Now, Marco also meeting with Italy's Prime Minister Meloni to see if they can resolve some of the tensions and differences. I'm not sure it's going to be possible to repair the damage that Europe has caused. It was a phenomenal experience in Great Britain yesterday. It was a complete and utter wipeout by Nigel Farage and his Reform Party against Keir Neville Chamberlain Starmer and his Labor Party. They only came into power 2 years ago. It was a complete wipeout. We'll get into that in more details later today. Anyway, so we'll see if Marco's diplomacy pays off in time. That would be interesting to watch. You know, you can't win for losing. I mean, all the people, you know, release this, release the JFK files, the Epstein files, the RFK files, the MLK files, the, you know, anything we have on UFOs. Now, I've always been fascinated with UFOs. Linda, are you fascinated with this?
3: I am indeed. I am.
6: Okay, you fascinated, you know what a UAP is?
3: I do indeed.
6: Okay, so the latest, now, they released what we learned from today's release on the issue of UAPs, UFOs, etc. And by the way, we just did a podcast, you know, on the Bob Lazar story, which is one of, it was a huge hit on Prime. And the director, I mean, the guy, the story he tells is phenomenal. And he tells a story where, yeah, he worked on, you know, power sources that were not of this earth and, well, unidentified flying objects, whatever you want to call them, UAPs. And saw them and discussed it and felt that he had to tell a story because he, otherwise he felt that he wouldn't be protected. Anyway, so the White House put out the latest UAP videos, photos, original source documents from across the entire U.S. Are all in one place, no clearance required. And while past administrations sought to discredit or dissuade the American people, President Trump's focused on providing maximum transparency to the public who can ultimately make up their own minds about information contained in the files. And, you know, the same thing was said by Tulsi Gabbard and Kash Patel, who said that to me in my podcast. He made so much news in that podcast. Wow. If you haven't seen it, it's worth seeing wherever you watch your video podcast. The same with the NASA administrator. Now, they released photos from the initial disclosure show. I mean, you just can't describe it any other way than strangely shaped objects captured on film. For example, it goes back as far as Apollo 12 and Apollo 17 space missions. One photo taken from the surface of the moon appears to show a cluster of three tiny dots in the sky. Again, I'm just giving you the raw data here. A transcript of communication between Apollo 17 operators details the operators exchange over this unknown phenomenon, and now we got a few bright particles, fragments, or something that go drifting by as we maneuver. Roger, understand, there's a whole bunch of big ones on my window down there, just bright. It looks like the 4th of July out of Ron's window, another operator said. Quote, yes, now you can see them in shape. They're very jagged, angular fragments. They are tumbling, the first operator said. An FBI photo containing the black dots appear to be UAPs. FBI graphic showing a 2023 eyewitness account of a football-shaped UFO materializing from light in the sky, and the actual site photo of the FBI lab rendered graphic overlay depicting corroborating eyewitness reports from September of 2023. I mean, it goes all the way back 1965, a transcript, Gemini 7 space mission describing astronauts' encounter with a brilliant body containing trillions of particles. And, you know, look, just, I'm not telling you what to believe or not believe. I'm just fascinated by it. And a lot of people, you know, God created the heavens and the earth. And, you know, here we just keep discovering more universes within universes within universes. The majesty of God's imagination and creation is breathtaking to me. And, you know, nowhere, biblically speaking, if you're looking at this and you believe that God created the heavens and the earth as I do, nothing there contradicts the idea that God could have created life or intelligence in some capacity. In some other universe that maybe is long and far away from here. I mean, all of that is possible. Anyway, they talk about specifically people observing, you know, saucer shaped aircraft, how long it is in diameter. One case, 21 feet in diameter, radio controlled. You know, in this case of Bob Lazar, which we dropped in the podcast, I mean, he's saying we have it. And that he saw it and that he worked on it. Then he talked about its power source, power source. I sound like you saying source, power source, and how the power source is otherworldly, which makes perfect sense. There was this guy years and years ago. I used to go to this thing called the Invention Convention. Inventors would get together, and some of it was junk. Some of it was very interesting. This one guy really believed that if we could ever tap into the gravitational force, that there would be an endless source of human energy. His fear was not only would it be good, be used for good use, but it could be used for bad. I mean, I guess that's the human nature, good and evil. But it was very convincing. Talk about Buzz Aldrin describing unusual things he saw on the Apollo 11 mission. Anyway, you definitely need modern technology when it comes to a home security system. You don't want a reactive system. Linda McLaughlin, 10 people just broke into your home. Sorry, good luck. Yeah, that's a reactive system. No, thank you. That's why I love Simply Safe Home Security. They started on this program years and years ago. They had less than 10 employees. Now they got thousands. And they take care of millions of people in their homes and keep them safe because they keep advancing their technology. Now, that includes AI security cameras, active guard, outdoor protection, sensors, live monitoring agents for about $1 a day. And it's why U.S. News and World Report says it's the best home security system of 2026. The best part is the second somebody steps onto your property, those live monitoring agents are alerted. They can talk to whoever's on your property in real time before they get near a door or a window. 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
8: 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They're going to do a break and try to clear a crash from the lanes. And you've got Caltrans work there as well. 405 South between Seal Beach Boulevard to the 22 East. The two right lanes are blocked. And the 22 East transition shut down till 1:30 today. And in Southgate on the 710 northbound before you get to Firestone Boulevard, trying to get that crash cleared from the two left lanes.
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0: We have a lot to get to. And what's on your mind this Friday? 800-941-SHAWN if you want to be a part of the program. I don't know why people have been picking up on the oddest things that we talk about, like just the throwaway stuff, like Disney. You know how many people have questioned me about the Disney thing that I said? Unbelievable. By the way, I'm not wrong in my observation.
1: What
0: you
1: is
0: know,
1: it?
0: I don't think people should be walking around Disney, a lot of them. If
1: Did
0: you're
1: you
0: driving
1: see what
0: one
1: I
0: of those
1: you?
0: Parts because you can't walk, you shouldn't be eating a turkey leg and a funnel cake. I'm not being mean. I'm just being honest. If you disagree,
1: well,
0: call me.
1: You shouldn't go at all.
0: I'll tell you
1: how
0: many push-ups
1: that?
0: You should do.
2: 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He was taught to be this way. He was radicalized step by step, post by post, protest by protest, march after march. He actually began to believe that murder was moral. His family saw it. They warned, they acted. But in a country where political rage is treated like a virtue instead of poison, how many other guys are out there right now?
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0: May remember, voters narrowly approved a ballot measure that would have given state lawmakers the power to redraw maps and give Democrats a 10-to-1 advantage in House districts in the Commonwealth.
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4: In Seal Beach on the 405 South, right at the 605, they're going to do a break and try to clear a crash from the lanes. And you've got Caltrans work there as well. 405 South, between Seal Beach Boulevard to the 22 East, the two right lanes are blocked. And the 22 East transition shut down till 1:30 today. And in Southgate on the 710 northbound, before you get to Firestone Boulevard, trying to get that crash cleared from the two left lanes.
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2: Hi, 25 now to the top of the hour. Toll free, our number is 800-941-SHAWN. If you want to be a part of the program, speaking of a military, Scott Shannon, well, our military has a firearm of choice. It's called Sig Sauer. NATO forces has a firearm of choice. It's called Sig Sauer. I have a firearm of choice, as does Sweet Baby James, as does Linda. Hang on, somebody is calling. Who might it be? Oh, potential spam. Should I take the call and put it on?
3: It could be a UAP, Sean. It could be.
2: No, it says potential spam. Should I pick it up or no? Yes or no?
3: Well, if you call from outer space.

0: face, it would be spam. Sure, answer.
1: If I do answer, then they never stop. They never, ever stop.
0: It's not weird at all. It's not like you're doing a live radio show.
1: Nah, not at all. Not weird at all. It's always the same. I'm going to tell you what happens. They're all the same. I have all these messages, and they're all the same. Do you get these messages? All right, I'm going to tell you what they say. Tag, hi, this is Alexis McMullen calling you regarding your tax obligations. This is Alexis McMullen from the Tax Filing Review Desk. I was reviewing your file after the April 15th deadline. It looks like you may still be eligible for tax resolution options. Right now, there have been several updates and adjustments on how tax balances are being handled. This is all crap spam to fraud. This is what identity theft is. This is why we talk about LifeLock all the time. Everyone I know gets those calls. Have you gotten those calls?
0: Oh, yeah.
1: Oh, yeah. Yeah.
0: Oh, yeah.
1: Anyway, Linda likes Sig Sauer. I don't know what the Rose edition is, the P365 Rose special edition, but she's got that one. I have multiple Sig Sauers. I just got a new one, by the way. Oh, it's awesome.
0: Does it have Rose on it?
1: No. More people carrying firearms today for protection than ever before. And, you know, if you live in a state, don't forget that requires a permit. Make sure you have one. Make sure you are trained in the safe use of a firearm. I tell everybody that in my free state of Florida, I don't need a permit, but I have my carry permit, which then makes me eligible to carry in like 37, 38 states. Look, here's the bottom line. 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Look, the issue of Iran is going to come to a quick end. U.S. and Iran exchange fire on Thursday, as we told you yesterday on the program. Of course, none of our ships were hit. No damage done to three destroyers. The great damage was done to the Iranian attackers. They were completely destroyed. They're dead. Anyway, the president said no when asked if the conflict is over. Secretary of State Rubio says the U.S. expects Iran to respond to their peace proposal, which means no nukes, by the end of the day today. They are losing $400 to $500 billion a day. You know, Rubio just summed it up so perfectly this week when he said, imagine the worries about the Strait of Hormuz if Iran ever had a nuclear weapon. And unlike these other isolationist idiots that have a microphone, they're like homeless people with microphones. And I'm like, they're the dumbest people on earth. They have no contact. They just make stuff up. The number of people peddling conspiracy theories, I don't think it's ever been higher than it is now. Israel did this. The president was listening to Bibi. No, the president listened to his intelligence community. How do I know? Because I speak to these people. And with one exception, somebody that just had a philosophical disagreement with the president, which I don't really mind. And the president will listen to all voices. I know that there were prominent voices in the Oval Office, not Fox News hosts, not Mark Levin, not Sean Hannity. Thank me. God bless us. No, but, you know, sitting in the days leading up to Epic Fury, you know, begging the president to listen to them. The president didn't listen to them. He listened to the intelligence. To a fault, all of the people that I talk to, and I think people would understand that I am fairly, you know, well connected when it comes to government sources. They all say the same thing. The president had no choice. The one that said it most loudly and most publicly was our Middle East envoy, Steve Witkoff, how they were bragging they had 460 kilograms, nearly 1,000 pounds of 60% enriched uranium. Okay, maybe it doesn't mean much to the average bird, but to people that are in the know about nuclear enrichment, that means they're 12 days or less away from weapons-grade enriched uranium at 90%. That's not a risk we could take. The words that I hear most often from the people that know is the president had no choice. He just didn't. And I know, you know, people wish it would be over. I want it to be over. I don't want gas prices to go up at all, though I've noticed the price of a barrel of oil last couple of days. It's down again today, right? I'm pretty sure the last time I checked. And the president is saying that there will be a lot of pain if Iran doesn't do this. He also, Marco Rubio says, only stupid countries don't chew back when you're shot at. Can you believe how dumb the legacy media mob, the isolationist conspiracy theory morons are? They really are stupid. One thing that is gaining traction is what we have been talking about a lot, is getting arms in the hands of the Iranian people. I mean, for 47 years, these people have been terrorized, but it's not our fight for their freedom. They got to fight for their own freedom. But if we supply them, we did the same thing. Reagan did it in Angola. He did it with the Nicaraguan freedom fighters. He did it with the Mujahideen when they were battling the former Soviet Union. You know, although you can listen to Kamala Harris, she says Russia's the big winner in the Iran war. What the hell is she even talking about? Is she really that dumb? I mean, I can't believe this woman even got any votes for president. Anyway, so that's the news from Lake Wobegon as it relates to what's going on here. The president did strike one of the Iranian ports in the Strait of Hormuz to send a message yesterday, too. Now, there's propaganda reports that the son of the late Ali Khamenei, who was also injured in the opening salvo of Epic Fury, has full oversight of the Iranian state affairs, according to the State Ministry of Propaganda. I don't believe that. By the way, executed Iranian prisoners, three Iranian prisoners executed over the weekend. They described the torture, forced confessions, denied legal rights in messages that they shared with the Jerusalem Post before their deaths. And anyway, you know, they went on to, they were eventually hung. I mean, this is just a brutal regime. It's just horrible. It will come to an end. I think the president's patience. Now, I was struggling with whether I should go or I shouldn't go. And I made a final decision. And I hope the people in this audience understand why I was struggling even in any way. When you have an opportunity to go on Air Force One, why most people would say, well, why are you struggling with that? Because I'm going to miss too many programs based on the time difference, the travel demands, and the commitments that I will have to be at certain events while my shows are taking place. I'll miss, I think, one or two TV shows next week. How many radio shows am I going to miss? I'll do a show Monday.
0: You're not missing any shows. You're going to be here every day talking to us. Is this thing on? Can you hear me? Hello? You're going to be here every day talking to us.
1: I will be updating this audience. I'll be talking to the audience every day from China. What did Gordon Chang
0: It's going to be
1: about?
0: Great.
1: I said, do you think I'm going to be spied on? He said, oh, yeah. I mean, and I said, well, explain what that means. He goes, oh, they're going to bug your room. And I'm like, with video cameras? He goes, there'll be a video camera in the shower. I mean, that's kind of creepy. That creeps you out a little bit. And suggestion is just put on a bathing suit. That's all you need to do.
0: Different bathing suit every day. That way you're comfortable. Each day you could do the colors, you know, a different color every day.
1: All right, what do you have to do to put on a bathing suit? Do you wear your underwear under your bathing suit?
0: I mean, I think that could get challenging.
1: What are you going to do? Take off the bathing suit and wait for the underwear to dry? You got to get naked at some point.
0: It's 3:30 in the afternoon.
1: I'm not afraid to get naked.
0: Kids driving home from school. I don't know how much detail we're getting into here, but I'm just going to let you know that if you're getting changed into your bathing suit and there's video cameras in your room in China, I suggest you do it in the dark.
1: Do it in the dark. Did you ever hear of night vision cameras? You don't think that they're using more sophisticated technology than a regular camera?
0: It's going to look a little blurry. Everything's fine in the dark, you know, even if they have night vision. You know, you got the lights on, you're in trouble.
1: Linda's saying to me, this is very rude. You say I look better in the dark, naked.
0: I never said that. I'm here, Sean, my main concern is your privacy. I'm all about your privacy. That's what I'm really here for.
1: Creepy.
0: I support you.
1: I did think it was funny that, you know, that this Chinese oil tanker that was attacked in the Strait of Hormuz failed to identify which side carried out the attack. But no, that would have been the Iranians that did that. You know, on the same day that China ordered firms to ignore U.S. Iranian sanctions. You can't make some of this stuff up. You really can't. It's just too good to be true. Couple of other little things. You know, we talked about the exchange fire, et cetera, et cetera. So we'll see what happens there. As I told you yesterday, oil went pretty, it was like at 94 or 95 a barrel. I don't know. I mean, the way the markets react to this. Now, we're going to get into later in the program. This is a massive, massive win. And Democrats, Hakeem Jeffries PAC put $40 million into this unconstitutional effort to pretty much steal these seats in Virginia, and it now backfired. I was telling everybody ahead of time, it's never going to pass judicial muster and judicial review. It didn't. Virginia's Supreme Court overturned the state's recently passed redistricting plan. Ken Cuccinelli, one of Virginia's senators, will join us as well. We told you yesterday what the craziness that went on in the U.S. Senate with Justin Pearson. You know, he went ballistic. Another person in the Senate standing on the Senate desk screaming and yelling. Apparently, Democrats burned $64 million on this failed gerrymander. Between that and the Supreme Court decision against racial gerrymandering, Democrats are in very tough shape right now. Because we're talking about 20 seats or more. And with the election of Donald Trump's handpicked people in Indiana, now that's going to come back in play. You know, and Democrats just keep, you know, doubling down on dumb, dumber and stupid, you know, with their hammer the rich nonsense. I mean, New York City, for example, you talk about a tax exodus. There was an analysis today that IRS data shows a massive reallocation of adjusted gross income as taxpayers move from high-cost coastal hubs to the South and West. You know, red states are taking in an additional $2,199.1 billion, about what blue states like California lost $660 billion. New York lost $660. California, $503 billion. That doesn't even include the more recent people. My free state of Florida gained I'm giving the wrong numbers here. Forgive me. This is based in... I wrote it down.
0: Should I get the Jeopardy music out?
1: Nearly $2 trillion. I'm talking about billions instead of trillions. That's where I messed up. I stand forgiven. I forgive myself. Nearly $2 trillion in economic growth, leaving blue states. $666 billion New York, $503 billion California. Doesn't include, you know, this idiotic referendum that'll be on the ballot in November. That'll be retroactive to January. That's pushing so many wealthy people out of there. Illinois, $399 billion. New Jersey, $212 billion. Maryland, $120 billion. Florida, the biggest winner, $1,293 billion. Can you imagine? Texas next, $371 billion. Arizona, $203 billion. South Carolina, $187 billion. Same with North Carolina, $187 billion. Wow. I mean, my attitude is just keep doing what you're doing. all these blue states. Now, my warning to people that live in blue states, be careful, because they're going to have an exit tax, and these wealth taxes, like, you know, this idiot mayor in Seattle and what they're proposing in California and what Mamdani wants in New York, they're going to have a wealth tax. They're going to have an exit tax. If you're looking to get out now before they put all of this in place, because that means you'd leave and they'd still want to tax your income even after you left the state. How insane is that? Talk about a cash grab. Another thing they're doing, by the way, they're now calling it a surtax, a tax increase. All happening in blue states. Listen, if you are looking to move, you know, it's been said moving for a lot of people is the biggest stress in life. I move all the time. I could care less, as long as I have a nice bed to sleep in. Doesn't have to be. 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
4: In Southgate, 710 northbound before Firestone Boulevard got that crash cleared from the two left lanes. All lanes are open, but it's still going to be slow coming away from the 105. In Willowbrook, on the 105 eastbound before you get to Central Avenue, clearing a wreck over the shoulder there. In Woodland Hills, on the 101 southbound before DeSoto Avenue, got a stall in the left lane. And in Pomona, 57 south at the 71 south, got a wreck on the shoulder there as well.
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0: Box.
1: But will it last? I'm Carmen Roberts, Fox News. President Trump announced a short time ago that Russia and Ukraine have agreed to his request for a three-day ceasefire. But nearly every temporary truce between the two warring nations has quickly collapsed. Fox's Aisha Hosni says the president posted online the truce will start tomorrow.
2: May 9th, May 10th, and May 11th. And that's interesting because that is around Victory Day for Russia. Of course, Vladimir Putin is going to want to have a big military parade. So it sounds like that's something that he was very interested in securing a ceasefire during that time.
1: President Trump says the 3 days will allow for the transfer of 2,000 Russian and Ukrainian prisoners of war. In the Middle East, the U.S. strikes at four tankers trying to break the blockade, even as the White House awaits Iran's response to a peace proposal.
3: We're expecting a response from them. We'll see what the response entails.
1: Secretary of State Marco Rubio telling reporters in Rome.
3: The hope is it's something that it can put us into a serious process of negotiation. Obviously, we've seen the reporting overnight that Iran has established or trying to establish some agency that's going to control traffic in the straits. That would be very problematic. That would actually be unacceptable.
1: And the U.S. State Department says it is arranging for a repatriation flight for the safe return of American passengers aboard the Dutch cruise ship impacted by a hantavirus outbreak.
4: The MV Hondius, the site of a deadly hantavirus outbreak with more than 140 passengers and crew on board, is expected to reach a Spanish island off the coast of West Africa this weekend. 17 of those on board are Americans. At least three passengers have died and several others are sick.
1: Fox's Tanya J. Powers. And the Virginia Supreme Court erases a voter-approved Democratic redistricting plan, saying lawmakers violated procedure when placing the amendment on the ballot. 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
10: The price of fueling up cargo ships at the ports of Los Angeles and Long Beach has nearly doubled in the past couple of months. The LA Times reports the cost of filling up with shipping fuel in LA County is nearly 20% higher than at other major ports in the U.S. and worldwide. And Santa Ana's one step closer to placing strict regulations on self-checkout stations at grocery stores. But Nate Rose from the California Grocers Association tells KTLA that the proposals will hurt local stores.
11: And really what we see is that this will push a lot of commerce, you know, to online and kind of robs the brick and mortar, you know, opportunity for these communities.
10: Some Santa Ana City Council members say labor unions encourage them to pass the new regulations. If approved on a second vote, stores would have to provide one worker for every three checkout stations. Those are the headlines. I'm Sharon Reardon.
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14: In Van Nuys on the 405 Southland at Sherman Way, got an accident blocking the carpool and the left lane. It's going to be stop and go from Roscoe Boulevard. Mid-City LA on the 10 eastbound before La Brea Avenue. Got a report of some brush on fire over on the shoulder. In Palmdale, 14 northbound at Palmdale Boulevard, some debris in the two left lanes. And in Santa Ana on the 55 south at Dyer Road, got a report of a stall. The carpool lane is going to be blocked there.
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16: From the KFI 24-hour newsroom, mostly sunny skies, highs in the mid-70s in Pasadena, around 90 in Lancaster.
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0: let you know when there's no cease. You won't have to know. 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
1: ICE, to me, is a criminal operation. 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
2: We weren't really a democracy until 1963, 1965.
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1: Thanks, Scott Shannon. 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If you want to be a part of the program, mentioned earlier, how ironic. If you want to go to the Obama Center or Presidential Library, which may be the ugliest library I think I've ever seen in my life. Anyway, to get into that building, you will need a photo ID, a valid ID for free admission ahead of the center's June 19th official opening. Whoopsie daisy. I mean, but you don't need it for voting. You don't need proof of citizenship. I mean, it's insane. You have three illegal aliens charged in a $1 million heist outside of high-end Long Island Mall, which took place in outside of Nassau County in New York. One good piece of news, people have gotten the message. There is a new sheriff in town. His name is Donald J. Trump, and voluntary deportations are up by the tens and tens of thousands. People realizing it's not going to work here. So that's pretty interesting to watch. But more importantly, open borders has led to, you know, a scourge of drugs, the likes of which we've never seen before. We have been covering this story for years on this program, and we know all about China's involvement. We know about the narco terrorists. That's why the president took out Maduro. That's why the president has been involved very actively with Mexico, where a lot of the fentanyl, a lot of the other drugs, opioids, weed, all come across the border illegally. For years on this program, Sarah Carter has been on the front lines of reporting on this for us. She is now the drug czar and the director of the White House Office of National Drug Policy. And anyway, they've now come up with a very specific strategy that she has coordinated with the president. And it is the first time a strategy is grounded in faith for drug recovery, which is critical for people. I mean, if you don't get rid of your desire for drugs and you don't get off them, people can't be helped, empowering communities, families. And now that the president has closed the border, the cartels now are being taken on directly. And the president has launched a historic offensive attack against the cartels. That's what these kinetic vote strikes have been, these narco terrorists and other strategies focused on reacting to the drug crisis. I can't think of a better person with all the years experience in reporting on this and being on the front lines of this than our friend Sarah Carter, who is officially the drug czar, who joins us now. How are you?
2: I'm doing great, Sean. How are you? Thank you so much for having me on.
1: And I know your days are very slow. I know you don't work a lot of hours. I know it's been, you know, kind of boring. There's not a lot on your plate, but I know just the opposite is true. I mean, if you like Trump, you're probably getting like 3 hours of sleep a night.
2: I've learned to get 3 hours of sleep a night. I completely understood why.
1: Welcome to my world.
2: Yes, and I thought I was barely getting any sleep when I was working with you. You are always on the road, always working hard, and I was always on the road with you or out in another state covering all of these issues. Like you said, the drug crisis in America, the front line of our border, which was a battlefield in and of itself under President Biden.
1: By the way, Linda was whining that I was texting stories to her about 3:30, 4 o'clock in the morning this morning. I'm like, well, I'm up, I'm working. If I'm up, I might as well work.
3: I think whining is a stretch. I thought maybe I was having a nightmare, so I reacted appropriately. I'm sorry.
1: You woke me up. Why do you keep waking me up every 5 minutes?
3: Exactly.
1: And I did not call you. I did just sent you a story.
3: Or 12.
2: Tell you, Linda works. She works harder than anyone I know, too, Sean. I mean,
1: blah, blah, blah. I don't even want to hear it. I just, you know, stop. No, I don't want to feed into this at all.
2: I'll do it. I'll always stick up for you both. You know that. I don't take sides here because I know how hard you both work. And look, we've seen what the cartels have done to our society. It's the reason why President Trump designated them foreign terrorist organizations. It's the reason why, for the first time in U.S. history, and especially in modern political history, we have the most consequential president doing exactly what he said he was going to do for the American people. And that is fight for them every single day. And that's what I am doing. That's why I don't feel like I have time to sleep. There are too many angel moms, too many angel fathers, angel families out there that have suffered the greatest loss imaginable. I was just at my daughter's graduation from eighth grade, and I'm thinking, like, here's the youngest one of our six, right? And we have grandchildren too. And I think about her future and I think about how much suffering has happened in this nation, in America's longest war, Sean. And that is the war on drugs. That is America's longest war. We're losing over 100,000 people a year. And thank God, under President Trump this past year, that number has dropped down to 70,000. But that's still 70,000 souls. And parents who've lost children because they took a pill they thought was Adderall and they were poisoned and they were killed. These are terrorist organizations. They are operating against the United States. And while we were asleep at the wheel and while President Biden was allowing drugs to flow into our nation at rates that are unheard of, I mean, I don't even think we have a number. I keep trying to get the exact number. I know it's hundreds of billions of dollars, if not trillions. In the war, in this America's longest war that these cartels have amassed. And right now we have a president and this strategy is taking the war directly to these terrorists. We are cutting the heads off the snakes, but we are not forgetting that we have families and children and Americans that are desperate for help, that need that help, and we're going to be there for them.
1: I don't know if you watched the debate, either the gubernatorial or mayoral debate out in California. We covered a lot of it extensively yesterday on radio and TV. And I mean, it is remarkable to me that they don't have an answer for any of this except to just let people stay on the street and get their fentanyl, and they're not going to lift a finger to help them.
2: All harm reduction does, Sean, and I've seen it up close and personal in California, is actually kill American citizens. If you want to lead people to death, give them this harm reduction, right? Allow them to, have someone watching them while they're shooting up with heroin or they're using fentanyl and allow them to sit there and abuse themselves and abuse their families and abuse their communities, because it's not just about the person that's using that's suffering. It's everyone else around them that's suffering. It's every family member. It's everybody in society. We want to lift our children up. We want to tell them, look, hey, you never need to try this stuff. You're great the way you are. There's other ways of handling stress, of working through problems than using drugs or abusing your own body. And if we're a society that's going to allow people or going to accept the fact that people are not worth the fight, then what kind of society are we? When I walked down the street and I would do the shows with you, and I remember, interviewing the woman in Kensington, Philadelphia, where people were strewn all over the streets with needle in their arms, where most of the people that were using heroin had drank in the heroin, or what we call metatomidine or xylazine, and it was causing necrosis of the skin, where I could literally see the bones in their arms and the muscles underneath their skin as it was being eaten away. What kind of society are we when we forget about those that are the most vulnerable? When our children are getting out of school buses and their parents have to lift them over the bodies that are laying on the streets? When we ignore the elephant in the room? We can't afford that. This is a national security issue. It is the reason why President Donald Trump has put so much focus on this issue and why he has taken it to task, because we are watching our nation break from within. We can't afford that anymore. We're not going to let it happen. We're not going to ignore the fact that we have a demand problem. Yes, do we? But we have a serious supply problem. And we are working with our neighbors throughout the Western Hemisphere. I was recently in Mexico, as you know. I had a very, very interesting conversation just today. I'll let you know, the Mexican officials, that actually President Sheinbaum had talked about our national drug control strategy and would like to meet with me. So this is about, this is a global issue, right? It's affecting not only us, it's affecting everyone else in the Western Hemisphere. And I think it's important for all of us to understand that.
1: Wow. I mean, it really is something that we better understand and we better resolve. All right, quick break. Right back, more on this Friday with Sarah Carter, our drug czar. 800-941-SHAWN is on number. We'll get to your calls coming up straight ahead as we continue. Anyway, if you are a business, you know what it's like. 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You deal with this agent, that agent, this agent, that agent. It is a nightmare. It's worse than the healthcare system. If you want all of the answers and you want to simplify the process, well, let me tell you about SuperSure.com as one agent for any insurance you will need to run your business in one place. 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
5: 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In Van Nuys on the 405 South Leonard Sherman Way, got an accident blocking the carpool and the left lane. It's going to be stop and go from Roscoe Boulevard. Mid-City LA on the 10 eastbound before La Brea Avenue. Got a report of some brush on fire over on the shoulder. In Palmdale, 14 northbound at Palmdale Boulevard. Some debris in the two left lanes. And in Santa Ana on the 55 south at Dyer Road. Got a report of a stall. The carpool lane is going to be blocked there.
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0: We continue now with Sarah Carter, our nation's drug czar, officially the director of the White House Office of National Drug Policy, as the Trump administration taking on narco-terrorist cartel members and trying to keep Americans safe from the scourge of drugs that is plaguing every small town and big city around the country. I don't know if you saw the video of these zombies now. I don't know what this new drug is. I think some of it's fentanyl, but there are other drugs. It's like somebody told me it's meth plus. Maybe you know more about it than I do, because you're on the ground and this is what you're dealing with every day. That is, apparently it's turning people into complete zombies. And they had this video of people, I think it was out in San Francisco. I mean, they're just like walking around. It looks like a scene from Dawn of the Dead.
1: Yeah, you're absolutely right. It is xylazine, Sean, and metatomidine. And one of the biggest parts of our national drug control strategy is emerging threats. When I came in and we started to put this strategy together, I said, the one thing that I find most important for all of us is that we need to stay ahead of the enemy. We need to stay ahead of our adversaries. So what are the emerging threats and how are we going to test for that? So we've done a preliminary study across the United States. And I got to say it was an incredible findings and really terrifying findings. We saw a rise in xylazine in parts of the United States. These are tranquilizers that are used on large animals. We saw metatomidine. For the first time in U.S. history, the ONDCP and the CDC together issued an alert across the United States warning doctors, first responders, and Americans that metatomidine is on the streets, that it is being adulterated into the fentanyl, sometimes on its own. They call it rhinoceros tranquilizer because it is used on large animals. And these tranks actually cause so much severe long-term damage. So even if they are using the drug and they are taken to a hospital, the person that's using does not die, it has long-term effects on the brain and on the body. We want to warn parents, talk to your children, get out there, let them know that this is very serious, that these substances are being found in pills, that if your children or if you borrow a pill from someone, order something online, buy something off the street that is not prescribed to you by your doctor, you are literally playing Russian roulette with your life and you may not survive. And by the way, the Narcan, for those of you who have Narcan, great for you. I carry it with me everywhere. It's life-saving. But remember, it doesn't always save someone's life. If you don't continue to use it, sometimes these drugs are so powerful that it is difficult to revive someone. And what happens, Sean, is that when you take these drugs, what causes the person to overdose is the fact that their respiration slows down to such a point that they no longer can breathe. So they just die by suffocation. Their breathing apparatus just shuts down. So the Narcan allows the breathing to come back and their lung capacity, but it doesn't cure the person. So I want you to realize that this is very serious. We are seeing poisons across our country from precursor chemicals that have come from the Far East, from as far east as China, from India, from other parts of the world, that the cartels are using that in the pills that they're distributing and illegally shipping to the United States, smuggling into our country. So we're at war. This is a very serious crisis in the United States, and we need to wake up and we need to realize what it is.
0: Well, Sarah, we can't thank you enough for all the good work you're doing. You are literally saving lives. We're grateful for that. Your heart, your soul, your passion is completely in all of this, and we're so grateful that you're in the position you're in. And we appreciate the updates that you give us. I know you don't have a lot of time in your busy day, but we appreciate you being with us.
1: I thank you so much for being there, Sean. And look, this is the most important thing. What you're doing right now is getting the word out to the American people and letting them know that there is something that they need to be aware of. And that's what you're doing. And that's saving.
0: And I'm going to be with President Trump in China. And I will ask him about this when I interview him next week. So we appreciate you giving us this update before I go. Thank you so much.
1: Thank you so much, Sean. Good luck in China.

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3: Fox News, I'm John Saucier. President Trump, speaking at the White House Rose Garden, said part of the reason for securing the southern border was not just to stop illegal migration, but to honor angel moms, mothers whose children were killed by illegal migrants.
4: In their honor, we've rapidly turned the worst and most dangerous border in the history of our country into the strongest border in American history. We have no people come in during the last 11 months. We have zero.
3: A family of an 18-year-old college student who was allegedly shot and killed by an undocumented migrant is calling on city and state leadership to make a change in sanctuary city policies. Chicago Democratic Alderman Raymond Lopez on Fox weighing in on the response from city leaders.
5: To know that we could have made some changes, or we can't.

0: Right before you get to Main Street, new accident just reported. The three left lanes are blocked. It has stopped from the 10.
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0: Didn't the IRS scandal and the NSA atrocities convince you? 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
1: All right, 25 now till the top of the hour, 800-941-SHAWN. If you want to be a part of the program this Friday, and health, wellness, fitness, nutrition, longevity, it's on everybody's mind. But for most people, you know what, when it comes to your health, most of us, if we're going to be really blunt and honest, we're guessing what to eat, what supplements to take, what makes you feel better than others, what things you, that you eat make you feel better. You know, why do some foods make you bloated like Linda eating her, you know, drinking her disgusting putrid projectile vomit green kale shakes? 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Anyway, that's just part of, you know, your body sending you messages. 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

0: 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And Linda learned that she does not eat enough red meat, which I've been telling her for years.
1: Not well, you want to learn something else that I think you would find interesting and a lot of people would find interesting? No, this is actually cool. I think you'll like this. So one of the things that Viome does is it has supplements. So let's say it says you have to have like more broccoli or more this or more that. They can customize supplements just for you that gives you your daily dose of those nutrients from those particular foods, put them into a pill, and you take it and you never have to eat a piece of broccoli if that's what your body calls for. That's cool. I'm just saying, that's cool.
0: Yeah, very cool. Very, very cool. All I know is everything I've been telling you for years, you should have listened to.
1: Sean is always right. It's my new mantra. It's my new mantra. I'm living by it.
0: You just can't say the words. You know what, Sean? You're right. You're right.
1: Oh my God. I told the guys to make a bumper out of it when it's going to go, you know, Sean was right. We're going to mix it up, you know, like how they did when they said, if somebody would just please call Sean Hannity. Remember when we had that like weird mix up from Trump? We're going to do that here. Mm-hmm. Sean was right. It's going to be great.
0: All Sean Hannity. Do we have that tape?
1: That was so funny. It'd take us a minute to pull it up, but here's the creativity of people. They hear that Trump says it and then they mix it up and create this. And it was everywhere.
0: I was in the room, the spin room, and all, you know, those are the few moments I have to see the legacy media mob, and I don't like them and they don't like me, and you should see the looks that I get. And then when I'm so friendly to them, like I'm super friendly, they're like looking at me like they don't know how to react to it. Cause I'm not a jerk in real life. I don't like them, but it doesn't mean I'm going to be rude. And so all of a sudden I hear my name. And then I hear it again and then again and again and again. And it's President Trump in the debate. Ask Sean Hannity. Do you remember who the debate was with? I don't remember which one it was.
1: I have to look.
0: It's so funny. Do you have that, Jason?
2: I then spoke to Sean Hannity, which everybody refuses to call Sean Hannity. I had numerous conversations with Sean Hannity at Fox, and Sean Hannity said, and he called me the other day, and I spoke to him about it. He said, you were totally against war, because he was for the war.

0: You gotta send me that. I'll send it to my kids. I don't ever think I heard the remix vision of remix.
1: It's so funny.
0: Remix.
1: You should have that as your voicemail, like when people call you, instead of it just like being. That's what it should say.
0: Oh, that's funny. Well, you're gonna miss me next week when I go to China. You know?
1: No, I'm not. You're gonna call in every day. We're gonna talk to you every day.
0: Okay, you're gonna talk to me every day at 3 a.m. my time. Just so you know.
1: That's right. We're gonna get the shower update. So, how did it go today? Which swim trunks did you wear? Do you feel safe in your room?
0: I'm not going to live my life in fear. I just refuse. I'm not doing it. Hey, I love Nigel Farage. He's been a friend of this program for a long time. We keep hearing, oh, Donald Trump is unpopular across the Atlantic. Excuse me. We have been warning the decline about Europe as a continent and the countries within Europe for a long time, how they've neglected their national security, national defense, how they have never wanted to pay their fair share of NATO, how they've adopted radical socialism, cling to climate alarmism. They have no moral clarity, even when it comes to the number one state sponsor of terror. They're absolutely useless. I think NATO as an alliance is going to collapse of its own weight as a result of their lack of moral clarity. That's on them, not on us. You know, how they have allowed unfettered illegal immigration without assimilation in places like Great Britain. Now they have nearly 100 Sharia courts there. And they have no-go zones in France and other countries in Europe. It's the continent is declining, and I'm not sure they can fix it at this point. I don't know. One person that would be able to do it is Nigel Farage. Now, this is pretty fascinating because British voters delivered a massive blow to, you know, leftist Labour Prime Minister Keir Starmer. I call him Neville Chamberlain Starmer, and his Labour Party in local elections as Trump ally Nigel Farage celebrated massive victories for his more conservative reform UK party across the country. Remember, they're the ones that got Brexit, you know, finished when nobody thought that they could pull that off either. But early results showing that Labour was hemorrhaging council seats in their former strongholds, losing nearly 260 positions. And, you know, Nigel Farage's reform UK racked up close to 400 gains in sweeping political upset less than 2 years after Starmer's landslide in 2024. And he said, you we're witnessing a historic shift in British politics. He's not wrong. And, you know, this is now a huge day, you know, and a complete reshaping of British politics in every single way. And Farage, by the way, one of President Donald Trump's closest political allies in Europe and a longtime champion of anti-immigration politics, he might be the one guy that would follow Trump and say no more unfettered illegal immigration. And if you came into the country illegally, get out. If you don't want to assimilate, get out also. This is beyond historic. Let us play Neville Chamberlain Starmer's reaction to this.
2: And I just wanted to say a few words to you about the results, because the results are tough. They are very tough. And there is no sugarcoating this. We have lost brilliant Labour representatives across the country. These are people who put so much into their communities, so much into our party and our movement. And that hurts. And it should hurt. And I take responsibility. When voters send a message like this, we must reflect and we must respond.
0: All right, this Friday, let's get to our busy phones. Eduardo is in my free state of Florida. Eduardo, how are you, sir? Glad you called. Beautiful weather today. I'm going to miss it next week in China.
3: Best of luck over there. but I'm over here in sunny Tampa. My birthday's Monday. And I got to say, we're going to hang on to that.
0: Well, first of all, happy birthday. Congratulations.
3: Yeah, thank you very much. Yeah, and it's 3 years, by the way, since I moved from that sewer in Chicago over here to Tampa. So thank God I am not in Chicago anymore.
0: Well, I wouldn't want to be in Chicago either. I don't know anybody that would want to be in Chicago.
3: But the reason I called is we're going to hang on to the House and Senate because that Supreme Court in decision in Virginia with the illegal maps. We're going to hang on. Everything's going to be fine. So I think we'll be okay.
0: Well, Virginia redistricting's done. It's over. You know, what they did was unconstitutional. Ken Cuccinelli, who will be on later, I mean, he's been great on it, and he pointed this out in the very beginning. And now we have every other state because of the Supreme Court decision. This is very, very, very good news for Republicans. Very good news.
3: Yes. Very good news. Yes. That's a good way to start the weekend. Definitely.
0: Yeah. Good point. Hope you have a good weekend.
3: Yep.
0: Hope you enjoy it.
3: Yeah. Thank you, Sean.
0: Appreciate the call, my friend. Quick break, right back. More of your calls this Friday coming up. 800-941-SEAN, our number if you want to be a part of the program.
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2: In Lincoln Heights on the 5 northbound before you get to Main Street, we still have an accident trying to clear from the 3 left lanes. It is going to be slow from the 101. In Hawthorne, 105 eastbound of Crenshaw Boulevard, got a stall. It's blocking the second lane from your left. In Santa Ana, 55 southbound of Dyer Road, that earlier stall has cleared. And in Orange, 55 southbound before the 22, got that wreck in the carpool and left lane.
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0: let's get back to our busy phones. 800-941 Sean is our number. Dave, Minnesota, next. Happy Friday. 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
1: Hello, Sean. It's a real honor to talk to you. I just called in to vent a little bit. My heart is broken. I am born.
0: My heart is broken. What do I need to do to help you fix that? You don't want a broken heart. That sucks.
1: But get me a plane ticket out of here, maybe. But anyway, born and raised here in Minnesota. It's a beautiful state. I live out in the country. We have Superior National Forest up north, which is really a crown jewel, the Boundary Waters. But these out-of-state politicians come in here, waltz, they destroyed the state. And
0: is he not from Minnesota? I didn't know that.
1: Yeah, he's from Nebraska. And Keith Ellison is from Michigan. And Ian Omar is from Mogadishu. You know that. And who was the other one that was in there? Well, anyway, they're just, they've destroyed Minneapolis. Jacob Fry, he's from Virginia.
0: Mayor French Fry. Mayor Small Fry.
1: French Fry. You know, and just, I can't even stomach listening to those people anymore. Now, I did take a couple of years ago, I took the light rail. I went from Mall of America to a Twins game in downtown Minneapolis. Going to that Cedar Riverside neighborhood down there it was like going from America to Mogadishu. It's like a third world country down there. It's not the Minneapolis. It's not the Minnesota that I grew up in. So, I'm 68. I'm retiring. I have a beautiful place out here in the country on a lake, and I've decided I can't handle this political climate here.
0: Let me tell you something. I don't go back to New York hardly ever, because I know if I do, they'll be after me with a vengeance, and I refuse to give that to them. But, occasionally I'll go to visit my family, whatever.
1: Sure.
0: And it's like I'm driving through that city. It is so filthy, dirty, disgusting, with the worst infrastructure. I just can't wait to get the hell out of there and get home to paradise. I really can't. And I know people, for a lot of people, the most stressful thing they're going to do in their life is move. You got to get over that. I've moved so many times in my life. I can't even count. I've lived in six, seven different states now. And I love the experience of it. I'm just telling you, there's life outside of New York and California and Minnesota and Illinois and New Jersey. And I just urge people, find a great place to live where the people are awesome and they have great infrastructure. They believe in law and order. And low taxes and a good quality of life, down home. I don't care if it's Tennessee, North, South Carolina. I don't care if it's, the Midwest. I don't care if it's Texas or you want to come to my free state of Florida. Just don't bring your dumb politics with you. But, good for you. Get out. Find a warmer place. Who wants to freeze their ass off anyway? I don't. I don't want to freeze my ass off anymore. I'm too old for that.
1: You're so right, Sean. Growing up in the cities and then deciding to move into the country, that was a big step. A lot of people talk about it, but it's not going to get done unless you pull the trigger and make the move. So,
0: listen, I'm not planning on retiring until God says I'm done. Okay, but if that day ever comes, having a little land with some chickens, and maybe a couple of horses. And maybe a little baby ranch. I don't know. That sounds appealing to me. Maybe I'll be bored stiff. I don't know.
1: Well,
0: I'd probably be talking to myself doing a talk show every day. Yeah. I'll call Linda just to keep updated. I've got to roll, my friend. God bless you. Good luck in your move. Good luck in your decision. And I tell people, don't be afraid to take a chance in your life. What's the big deal? Not that big a deal. Find a place that's affordable for you and a place that, make it an adventure. Anyway, 800-941-SEAN if you want to be a part of the program. I'm not sure I'd want to move to Israel right now because all the cluster bombs being fired at densely populated areas and communities like in cities like Tel Aviv. But that's what the people of Israel have been living through. People like Esther, she's 84 years old, fragile. She has spent long stretches inside these bomb shelters. And it's really, really tough. And if not for the International Fellowship of Christians and Jews and your generosity, you know, all the bare necessities they're providing, food and water and shelter and clothing and medicines. They have their mobile medical clinics for the elderly people like Esther. I mean, it wouldn't happen but for your generosity. And the fellowship is meeting all of these urgent needs, and they are urgent. And by the way, as Israel now fights for their very survival, hopefully this comes to an end shortly. But in the meantime, the need has never been greater. You can donate over the phone. They desperately need your help. It's 888-488-IFCJ, 888-488-IFCJ. 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
1: 3 days to swap prisoners. I'm Carmen Roberts, Fox News. President Trump says Russia and Ukraine agreed to his request for a 3-day truce that will facilitate the transfer of 2,000 prisoners of war. It starts tomorrow.
2: And the dates are very interesting as we pull up the Truth Social here. May 9th, May 10th, and May 11th. And that's interesting because that is around Victory Day for Russia. Of course, Vladimir Putin is going to want to have a big military parade. It also goes on to say that it will include a suspension of all kinetic activity, also a prisoner swap of 1,000 prisoners. We haven't seen a number like that for a while, 1,000 prisoners from each country.
1: Fox's Aisha Hazmi at the White House. Still no word from Iran over whether it will accept the latest peace plan.
3: We're expecting a response from them today at some point.
1: Secretary of State Marco Rubio explains to reporters in Rome what may be holding things up.
3: Their system is still highly fractured and a bit dysfunctional as well. So that may be serving as an impediment. I hope it's a serious offer. I really do.
1: And there's more military action, though, than diplomatic action. U.S. CENTCOM says the U.S. has struck several tankers that tried to run the blockade and head to Iranian ports. A major blow to Democrats today as the Virginia Supreme Court strikes down a voter-approved Democratic congressional redistricting plan. And the court ruled state lawmakers violated procedures when putting it on the ballot.
4: And for that reason, they say the congressional district maps issued by the court in 2021, they've got to use for the upcoming congressional election. This was a state matter. Virginia's Supreme Court made this decision. It's not out of the realm of possibility that challengers to this decision would try to get to the Supreme Court to say that there is some U.S. constitutional violation in the way that this ruling was made.
1: Fox's Shannon Bream, that decision could reshape the battle for Congress. 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
9: A 13-year-old boy was killed after losing control of an electric motorcycle and crashing in Orange County last night. Garden Grove police responded to a call at an intersection in Garden Grove. Investigators say the boy was traveling at approximately 35 miles per hour when he struck the center median, which caused him to lose control of the e-motorcycle and be ejected. And the owner of Langer's Deli is calling for the end of LA's needle distribution program.
10: All we are doing by giving out needles is, number one, attracting more people that we didn't have before, and number two, fighting a never-ending battle of helping people shoot up.
9: Norm Langer says it's attracting more and more drug users to the area. It follows Wednesday's major federal drug raid in MacArthur Park. He and others are calling on Mayor Karen Bass and city council members to put a stop to it. Those are the headlines. I'm Sharon Reardon.
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13: In Castaic on the 5 northbound before upper crossover, we've got a stall. It's going to be blocking the second lane from your left. In Van Nuys on the 405 southbound at Sherman Way, got that accident moved over to the right shoulder area. In Lincoln Heights on the 5 northbound before you get to Main Street, still trying to clear a crash from the lanes there. It's going to be stopped from Dittman. And on the 91 eastbound after Gypsum Canyon, got that crash cleared from the lanes.
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0: I'll let you know when there's no cease. You won't have to know. If there's no ceasefire, you're not going to have to know. 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
6: All right, news roundup and information overload hour. 800-941-SEAN if you want to be a part of the program. In a massive, massive second big blow to Democrats. By the way, they're the people that have mastered the art of gerrymandering to try to favor their political odds all over the country. And now it's backfiring because Republicans now have challenged, you know, the dirty tricks that they've been involved in for decades, to be blunt. But this is a massive blow. First, it was the racial gerrymandering decision by the U.S. Supreme Court. And now in a massive blow to Democrats. And I told you this would not withstand judicial review. I told you before this gerrymandering scheme even took place in the Commonwealth of Virginia that it's never going to hold judicial muster, because one, they didn't follow the constitutional process. And two, the wording of it was abusively corrupt and biased, but that's whatever. It just didn't work. Here's the best part. You know, Democrats burned $64 million, $64 million on this failed gerrymandering scheme of theirs. Nearly $40 million of it came from the House, well, minority leader in name only, Hakeem Jeffries. He actually is very angry that he spent all of this money. And they've got no judicial recourse at this point. He put out on X the decision by the Virginia Supreme Court to overturn the will of more than 3 million voters will not stand. Well, yes, it will stand because they have a process and a rule of law as it relates to constitutional amendments. The Democrats never followed it. And he goes on, over 3 million Virginia citizens cast their votes in a free and fair election. No, it wasn't. They didn't follow their own constitution. You know, the state's Supreme Court has chosen to invalidate their voice, disenfranchise them, and violate their due process rights. No, the Supreme Court of Virginia said, follow the law, follow the Constitution. Anyway, he writes, this decision to overturn an entire election is unprecedented, undemocratic, and it cannot stand. MAGA Republicans have adopted voter suppression as a strategy. This is the same, you know, Jim Crow 2.0 crap that they tried to, you know, claim in Georgia. And then what happened? The next election comes, more minorities voted than in any other election previously held in the state of Georgia. We are exploring all options to overturn this shocking decision. Our fight is not over. We're just getting started. Please donate here. I mean, come on, it's just not going to fly. But the Democrats, now this is the second massive blow and a huge boost to Republicans' efforts in the midterms. I'm not saying, look, I don't even think the issues that will impact this midterm election year have actually happened yet. We need to see how Iran unfolds. And then, of course, the economic growth that we keep seeing, the strength in the fundamentals of the economy. Shockingly, economic numbers are up again. And this number is up again. And unemployment's down again. And GDP numbers are better than expected. I mean, we keep hearing it all the time. One big problem right now is gas prices, but as soon as Iran is over, that will come to an end also. It's not a small issue for most people. I fully, completely understand that. But anyway, you know, you have people predicting that as many as, you know, 14 to 19 Republican House seats will be picked up because of the Supreme Court ruling. Now we find out Virginia Supreme Court overturned their you know, ridiculous gerrymandering redistricting plan, which was designed, even though Donald Trump got 46% of the vote in the Commonwealth of Virginia, they wanted to have, you know, 10 Democratic seats that were saved and only one Republican seat, disenfranchising pretty much half the Commonwealth of Virginia. Anyway, here's the headline in the New York Times. In a huge blow to Democrats, a Virginia court strikes down the House map. The Virginia Supreme Court striking down a measure allowing state Democrats to redraw congressional districts, dealing this significant blow to the party's efforts to keep pace with Republicans in a nationwide redistricting battle. If anyone's keeping pace with anyone else, that would be Republicans now basically playing by the same rules that Democrats have played by for decades. 4-3 decision, majority writing that Democratic legislators had put a constitutional amendment to allow for a new map before the voters in an unprecedented matter that violated the state's constitution. Oh, Linda, who told this audience that this would happen? This violation irreparably undermines the integrity of the resulting referendum vote and renders it null and void. And, you know, Democrats were celebrating the results of the referendum. Told you it was not going to withstand judicial review and scrutiny. Anyway, here to weigh in on it, I think probably the most knowledgeable person in the country on it is Ken Cuccinelli, former attorney general for the state of Virginia, the Commonwealth, and Virginia State Senator Bryce Reeves, who also played a big part in this as well. Ken, everything that you said, every argument you outlined, the court validated here about as they should have.
3: Yeah, they even did it the week when I said they would do it, and the person wrote the opinion who I guessed would write the opinion. So nailed that one. But the most important part is that it came down correctly and undid this really gangsta legislating effort by the Democrat General Assembly to trample the Virginia Constitution and really right that wrong. And they're all screaming about, including the current Attorney General, J. John, oh, you know, 3 million people voted. The same people asked the Supreme Court to wait, correctly, by the way, for the outcome of the referendum, because that's how over 100 years of law and precedent in Virginia stood. And so the Supreme Court waited, which they recited in the majority opinion. You asked us to wait. We waited. Now it's over, and we ruled that it was done unconstitutionally. And it was really quite brazen, frankly. And this was just the first case. There was another case coming behind it, equally brazen, that included the crazy ballot language that you referenced, Sean. That was included there too. But now we'll never hear that case because the referendum was thrown out. You don't need to throw it out twice. And we're going to keep our maps in Virginia that are currently 6-5 through 2026. And given that they spent 3 or 4 times as much as our side to then only eke by with 3 points, really running a Trump derangement syndrome campaign. And if they did it in 28, you know, it would be the election for Trump's successor. So I just don't think that strategy would work, particularly when so many of their own folks really liked the bipartisan redistricting map that we have in Virginia. And now we get to keep it.
6: Senator Bryce Reeve, let me ask you this question. I want to play for you Abigail Spanberger in 2025 saying, oh, I have no plans to redistrict Virginia. Just like every other agenda item she has, she never informed voters before the election.
7: Short answer is no. Certainly Virginia, by constitutional amendment, has a new redistricting effort that was put in place and first utilized after the 2021 redistricting. Certainly I've been watching with interest what other states are doing, but I have no plans to redistrict Virginia.
6: She just flat out lied on pretty much everything. She didn't inform voters of any of her agenda. The result of this has been Virginians are pretty angry at the governor, and she has the lowest approval rating of any governor in decades.
8: Well, Sean, first, thank you for getting the word out, and you did call her right. And I also have to say hello and good afternoon to my dear friend, Attorney General Cuccinelli, because if it wasn't for the Cooch, I wouldn't be here 15 years ago. I beat a 28-year incumbent by 86 votes on election night in a Democrat district And if it wasn't for Attorney General Cuccinelli, they would have stolen that race from us. So, Ken, good to have you on the team again. As far as Abigail Spanberger goes, you're right. She's a big liar. I've called her that. She had me kicked off Commerce and Labor because of the New York Times article where I said the only difference between her and Mondami is Mondami has the nads to go ahead and say he's a socialist. And I've been calling her that ever since she's been my congresswoman. In fact, General Cuccinelli lives in the same 7th district. So I'm glad it's staying where it is. I think we got a great shot now to take out Venman, Eugene Venman, who is, you know, hates the president and has TDS as well. So, you know, Virginia is really, we've been taking it in a short succession. We don't have a budget. They just, will soon indict, I think, our chairman, President Pro Tem and chairman of Senate Finance. So I don't know that we'll get a budget out of Virginia either, but as Virginia melts down, I'm proud to say that some of the justices that we put on there, I know one of them worked for the general when he was, the acting, I think they made the right decision. They ruled on law. And, you know, if they would actually read the law, they would understand the series of events that they violated. And look, we're not the ones that voted to have 45 days of early voting in Virginia. If they didn't have the 45 days of early voting, this would be a mute thing, but they wanted that. Well, this is what they got for having it by running this plan around. You can't break the law in order to change the Constitution. And that's what the justices said. And so that'll hold. And, it's a great day for Virginia.
6: All right. Quick break. Huge victory by the Virginia Supreme Court today in this power grab attempt by Abigail Spanberger and Democrats in the Commonwealth of Virginia. More with Ken Cuccinelli, former Attorney General, Virginia State Senator Bryce Reeves on the other side. Then your calls this Friday coming up. 800-941-SEAN, our number if you want to be a part of the program.
4: 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Hannity Watch is on.
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10: 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In Hollywood on the 101 southbound before you get to Vermont Avenue, we've got a stalled big rig in the lanes. It's going to be slow coming away from Sunset Boulevard. Mid-City LA on the 10 eastbound of Crenshaw Boulevard. Another stall. This is in the middle lane as well. It's stop and go from Sentinella. And in Lincoln Heights on the 5 northbound before Main Street, still trying to get that crash cleared from the lanes. You'll see some slowing from the 605.
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0: with former Attorney General of Virginia Ken Cuccinelli and Virginia State Senator Bryce Reeves, this huge Virginia Supreme Court victory on this power grab attempt by the Democrats as it relates to redistricting. Sorry, they lose, we win. You know, a lot of people suggest, Ken Cuccinelli, that Virginia is a purple state. I really see it as a blue state. And one of the reasons is that all these D.C. bureaucrats have moved into Northern Virginia, and it makes it very, very difficult statewide for Republicans to win. I mean, Glenn Youngkin, as great a governor as he was, he only won by 2 points.
1: Yep. Yeah, so you're right about the cause, Sean. I grew up and lived in Northern Virginia my whole life until I moved down toward Bryce in more central Virginia. And that's a bipartisan problem. I mean, the growth of Washington by both Republicans and Democrats spending has polluted Northern Virginia politically. All these big government people move in from California, Illinois, Massachusetts, New York to run this government. They're big government people, and Maryland stinks, so they live in Virginia. And they keep voting like they're from California, Illinois, Massachusetts, and Northern Virginia has politically gotten bigger and bigger and worse and worse. And we're probably on the border of purple and blue. Obviously, Glenn Youngkin, Jason Yaris, Winsome Sears proved you can win statewide. But you're right. I mean, when I was part of a sweep, we were sweeping by 16 points. They were sweeping by 2. And so Virginia has gone a long way to the left in the last 15, 20, 25 years, and it has overwhelmingly been caused by the growth in federal government spending that so pollutes Northern Virginia politics. I would go back to the beginning of this thing, and I recall when they were cooking it up last October, it really looked like the Democrats in Virginia kind of held the Washington Democrats hostage for money for their campaigns. That last fall. And then, of course, Washington money came in to fund the referendum, and we were outspent about 3-1. And now that all that money has now been lit on fire from Washington's Democrats' perspective. So they can't, there's going to be a lot of finger pointing here on the Democrat side of this.
0: Yeah, we'll give you, Senator, the last word today.
2: Well, the last word is Republicans win, Democrats lose, go home crying in their beer, because we're going to pick up our mantle of leadership, continue to lead. And, you know, I would agree with Ken, Sean, that I don't ever want to admit we're a blue state. We're purple, and we're going to continue to fight. We're only down one in the Senate, and we're looking at ways to try to pick it up. And we're just not going to yield to the left. And I'm really proud of the attorneys in my caucus that took this up, our minority leader. Senator McDougal did a great job, Senator Sturdivant. And, you know, look, General Cuccinelli came from the same body, so he knows these guys well. And let me just say publicly, thank you, General Cuccinelli, for the work you've been doing to help all of us get where we are today. It's on your shoulders to which we stand. So we'll continue to fight. And, Sean, thank you for getting the word out.
0: My pleasure. And we would be negligent if we didn't mention the work of Glenn Youngkin and Jason Miaras. They did a great job also. Anyway, appreciate both of you, and well done. Congratulations. Good news for Republicans around the country. Anyway, 800-941-SEAN, our number this Friday if you want to be a part of the program. It is the 25th anniversary year of 9/11/01, and our friends at the Tunnel to Towers Foundation, they have now planned the most comprehensive commemoration in history. Now, May through September, the foundation's Steel Across America Tour. They are transporting a very powerful symbol of reverence and resilience to communities all across the country. It is an authentic steel beam from the World Trade Center. Now, in honor of the 343 members of the New York City Fire Department who made the ultimate sacrifice that day on 9/11, the foundation will be delivering 343 mortgage-free homes to heroes and their families while continuing all their other efforts to eradicate veteran homelessness. They have the 9/11 Institute. It's an educational K-12 curriculum. It's reaching kids in classrooms nationwide. They have firsthand accounts being shared through their 9/11 Speakers Bureau. They have their foundation's mobile exhibit that travels to communities all across the country, informing generations. You know, kids, you know, my own daughter was born 13 days before 9/11. And throughout this historic year, The foundation is holding hundreds of runs and walks and climbs and golf outings. I just was the MC of one in Florida. It was an honor to be a part of it. Frank Stiller was there. Anyway, please donate to this great cause so this great work continues. There are many heroes, their families that need help. Anyway, go to their website, the letter T, the number two, the letter T.org. Maybe you can donate a car that you're going to, you know, sell for next to nothing. That can be very helpful. Land that you may have, they can build a home for some hero, or donate $11 a month or make one big donation, whatever it is. Their website is the letter T, the number two, the letter T.org.

0: 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Threat to democracy, Nazi Hitler, Nazi Hitler. 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The Democrat base, the communist base in this country, they are already miserable. They are already angry. 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
3: Fox News, I'm Tom Rigotti. Russia and Ukraine agree to a short ceasefire. Fox's Jared Halpern reports.
4: The three-day ceasefire, beginning May 9th and ending May 11th, coincides with Victory Day, when Russia marks the defeat of Nazi Germany in World War II. In a social media post, President Trump says the ceasefire will include a suspension of all kinetic activity and a prisoner swap of 1,000 prisoners from each country.
3: Virginia's Supreme Court declares a Democrat-led redistricting effort unconstitutional. Here's Fox's Mark Meredith.
5: Less than a month ago, Virginia Democrats were celebrating as a ballot measure allowed them to redraw maps, giving them a 10-to-1 advantage in the number of House seats representing Virginia. The court's ruling means Virginia will likely keep its current map, essentially splitting up power equally.
3: The high court ruling that lawmakers violated procedure with a law that put the maps up for a public vote. 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
7: In Sylmar on the 5 northbound right at the 210, we've got a stall and the carpool lane is going to be blocked. It's slow from the 405. In East LA on the 710 northbound before you get to the 5, we've got a new accident. The second lane from your left is going to be blocked. In Lincoln Heights, 5 northbound before Main, got that crash cleared.

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5: 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Anti-Trump. 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That's the real Young Kim. 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
1: All right, 25 till the top of the hour, 800-941-SEAN if you want to be a part of the program this Friday. I know everyone needs a personal safety security strategy. Now, in some cases, there's only one strategy, and that's lethal force when people want to kill you and your family, you and your employees. There is no other option. However, according to the FBI, 2022, their statistics, that is less than 0.01% of all altercations that require that response, and with it, of course, financial, legal, the emotional weight of pulling the trigger. I always say that's your last option, but sometimes your only option. Now, because of new technology, you can protect yourself, non-lethal technology, and that's BYRNA.com. 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One single shot can incapacitate any attacker for up to 40 minutes. 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

0: 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You know, Linda is requesting I play Lunatics on the program. Why are you requesting that? It's the last half hour on a Friday and you're trying to annoy me is what you're trying to do.
1: Like I said,
0: all right,
1: you do a much better show if I irritate you.
0: Now, if you imagine every backroom deal that got Kamala Harris the nomination and how Democrats pushed out, you know, Joe Biden, who they said was Jen Psaki herself, Circleback said, you know, or Peppermint Patty, whichever you prefer, that I have a hard time keeping up with him. I'm like, then you must be in really awful shape. Now she's claiming no backroom deals are involved in the Democratic nomination process. Only MSDNC, you know, can contradict themselves this way. Listen.
2: But what is exciting about it is that you, the people out there, get to choose. There is no, thank God, dark room in Washington where people sit around and they decide here's who the nominee is going to be. Typically, that's not how it happens. It's not how democracy works. There's going to be a whole process.
0: Which name do you like, Circleback or Peppermint Patty or both?
1: Circleback, like both. All day. I love Charlie
0: all
1: Brown.
0: All day.
1: You can't take
0: all
1: that
0: all day.
1: Me.
0: Now, AOC just building on her, you know, fight the oligarchy. A billionaire could never earn their own money. They didn't earn that money. Well, if you create goods and services, I mean, look at Bill Gates, for example. Forget whether you like Bill Gates or don't like Bill Gates. It's irrelevant. Microsoft. Okay. How many of you listening to this program have used a product over the years? Or think of Apple. How many of you have used Apple products in your life? Oh, nobody's forcing you. Nobody can force you to buy these products. And yeah, the guys that come up with the brilliant ideas to do it become billionaires. I love my S-Plaid. I don't care that Elon Musk is a billionaire. I don't care at all. He built a great car. Best one I've ever driven. Anyway, here's the AOC. We are allowed to have fun while destroying fascism and then saying, we weren't really a democracy until 1963-65. We were apartheid. Listen.
3: The one note that I want to leave us on is we are allowed to have fun while we are destroying fascism. We are allowed to inhabit joy, and we are allowed to cherish one another, and we are allowed to celebrate our victories. And in fact, oftentimes, and I think this is also maybe a cultural thing, the side that is having the most fun often wins.
4: That like there's a spectrum of true democracy, which, like you said, mm-hmm. Black people and Black Americans in this country mm-hmm. have been building since they were captured and brought here.
5: We weren't really a democracy until 1963,
4: that's right.
5: 1965.
4: That's exactly right.
5: You know, voting rights and
4: that's
5: civil
4: right.
5: rights.
4: That's
5: we
4: exactly
5: weren't. We were apartheid. Before
4: right.
5: then.
4: That's exactly right. It's 70 years old or mm-hmm. so, this system, mm-hmm. 80 years old.
0: Now, you know what she's not saying? I think she's referring to the 64 Civil Rights Act and the 65 Voting Rights Act. Then Linda's favorite on that nauseating, hard-hitting news show on ABC Disney, The View, Ava Navarro, listen to what she said. Rubio's complicit. In serving an administration that is persecuting, torturing Latinos and immigrants. I'm like, you do know that his family's from Cuba. You do know that he speaks fluent Spanish. Anyway, listen.
6: I have been hearing the same version of these words from Marco for uh-huh. 20 plus uh-huh. years. I've known Marco since we were in our 20s. And it kind of breaks my heart because I remember finding him so inspiring. You know, he just has this aspirational quality to him. He's incredibly eloquent. His personal story is so poignant. But it all rings so hollow now for him to say that we live in a country where the color of your skin doesn't matter, where you came from doesn't matter.
7: Please.
6: When he has been silently complicit
7: yes,
6: serving
7: right.
6: an administration that targets people, racially profiles people. Mm-hmm. You know, is basically persecuting and torturing Latinos and Latino immigrants, is taking away voting rights from the African Americans, mm-hmm. firing people for the color of their skin. So it just, to me, it's heartbreaking and it's disappointing.
0: You know, the worst part of that show is they're not very smart. No, I still have a place in my heart. Well, Whoopi Goldberg was always nice to me. I know you don't like when I say that. You hate it, actually.
1: It's not that I hate it. It's just that she has been so egregiously... She's attacked people in such an egregious manner and so unfairly. And I think that's where I take issue with her. She used to be funny. She used to be cool. She used to be open-minded. Now she's just...
0: some pretty cool movies back in the day.
1: I agree.
0: Too. Remember when she did Ghost, the Demi Moore?
1: Her sister act. I mean, she was hysterical, you know? I mean, but now she's just angry. And I don't know if it's like...
0: Some of the shows that Ainsley makes me watch, I'm like, good grief.
1: But I mean, I'm sure Ainsley would agree. I'm sure Ainsley would look at me like, what the hell?
0: I had to watch The Crown.
1: Did you watch The Crown?
0: It wasn't as bad as I thought it would be. What's that?
1: What is The Crown?
0: I forgot to say this during the redistricting argument that we just had over, well, the story about Virginia. Even fake news CNN, maybe you have this tape, I don't know if you do, Harry Enten laid out the numbers after Indiana's primary rocked the world because they, like every other red state now, is going back and they're going to redraw their maps because they're going to get rid of racial gerrymandering as per the U.S. Supreme Court. And what he found is Trump's approval rating among Republican voters is 84%, right in line with his 85% mark in 2018. He said MAGA's especially fired up, saying that the 60% saying the 2026 midterms are more important than usual, compared to just 36% of non-MAGA Republicans, and 75% of GOP voters say party leaders should follow President Trump's lead. I'm telling you, the only thing I'm asking of people now, because I don't think the issues that will impact the outcome of this midterm have happened yet. We have to finish with Iran. That will finish. The economy is showing every sign of strength beyond anyone's understanding or comprehension. Shocking. You know, well beyond the predicted estimates. That's it. What I read every day. It drives me up a wall. That's pretty interesting. Oh, I do have an issue for you. Now, do you work out a lot?
1: Every day.
0: Okay, because I saw this thing, and I read this today. And you know I work out 4 or 5 days a week. And it's goals for all, as this fitness test for kids now is going to return. And they come up with targets, for example, on average... And President Trump revived the decades-old exam for public school children this week, calling it an important step in our mission to make America healthy again. Meanwhile, by the way, I don't think President Trump's ever done a push-up or a sit-up in his life. Let's just be blunt here.
1: I don't know about that. He went to military school. I don't know about that.
0: Well, that's true. He did in military school. Good point. I stand corrected. I'll take that. However, they come up with the average move targets. For example, crunches. You know, it says that if you're in your 20s, you should do 40 to 50 consecutive crunches. In your 30s, 30 to 40. In your 40s, 20 to 30. In your 50s, 15 to 25. And 60 plus, 10 to 20. Now, how many crunches do you think I do on any given day? Just take a guess.
1: 100?
0: Okay, so I will do, you know, I'll do a traditional crunch, then a reverse crunch, then I do it modified because of the condition of my neck, unfortunately, a V-up. You know what a V-up is?
1: I do them too.
0: Okay, and I do them one after another. I don't take a break in between, and I do 150 a day.
1: You alternate legs, or you do one leg and then the other leg?
0: Which you mean?
1: When you do the V up?
0: Mm-hmm. No, I do two legs together. I pull in my legs and I pull up my body and I stretch out my arms.
1: Got it.
0: It would not be viewed as perfect form.
1: Now, how many it couldn't be because that's hard on your neck, man.
0: Well, that's the I actually now just wear a collar when I'm working out just because to make it easier so I can keep lifting because I don't want to stop lifting. Now, anyway, so, and then they have these, I guess, standards for push-ups. What do you think they say the average push-up should be for, I don't know, somebody my age?
1: 30?
0: No, 6 to 12.
1: 6 to 12.
0: 12.
1: Yeah.
0: I mean, that's ridiculous. A 20-year-old. What do you think for a 20-year-old, they say?
1: I mean, it should be like 100.
0: 15 to 30.
1: Oh, that's pathetic.
0: If you're in your 30s, 12 to 25. In your 40s, 10 to 20. In your 50s, 8 to 15. In your 60s, 6 to... I have no earthly idea. The dumbest thing I've ever heard. Now, there are some days, like Sensei will say, all right, do your age. That means but get down. And he screams at me that I got to go down further every time I'm doing push-ups, meaning I just do my age consecutively. I do 64 push-ups consecutively. I can do it. It's a pain in the ass, but I do it. Usually, we will do multiple sets, usually 40 push-ups. I'll do 40 regular, 40 incline, 40 decline, and then 40 more regular. That's what I usually do every day. And not a lot of rest time in between. I might do one other exercise, then go back and do more push-ups. I mean, and I don't think I'm exceptional, to be very blunt with you. I mean, I do have a decent amount of muscle mass, and I do know how to defend myself. I'm not a martial artist. God forbid I mention it. It becomes a meme all over the place. I don't know why people don't like that I want to talk about what I like in my life. Anyway,
1: people are haters, man.
0: John, North Carolina. Hi, how are you? Happy Friday.
7: Hey, happy Friday. Glad to speak with you.
0: How many sit-ups and push-ups can you do in a row?
7: Not many at all. I'm out of shape.
0: Dude, you just start with, if you can only do one or two a day, fine, start there. But then build up an extra one every day and just keep going. It's not an ego contest, yeah, but it would be really good for you. Do you walk?
7: Yes.
0: Try and walk 10,000 steps a day. Very healthy. All right. And do you eat well?
7: I'm working on it, getting better.
0: That means no. So try and eat more protein. Be keto friendly as possible. That's my advice for whatever it's worth, but I'm not a doctor.
7: So what's on my mind was I was laughing at that AOC interview about the billionaires and you didn't earn that. When I heard her say that, I just started laughing and said, that's nothing but a cheap ripoff of when Obama told everyone that owned a business that you didn't build, that the government did.
0: Exactly the same thing. That's a great point by you. So you get extra points. I'll give you one day off your push-up routine for such a great observation. Okay? Oh. So starting Monday, you're going to start with however many push-ups you can do. It doesn't matter. I don't care if it's one. And the next day, just every day, try to do one more than the day before. Okay?
7: Okay.
0: I want you to live a good, long, healthy life. You need muscle mass. You got to have some.
7: Absolutely. And on June 8th, I will call into the show and let you know my progress.
0: All right, cool. I love that. And it's not an ego contest here. You know, when people work out with me, the first thing I'll tell them is what I do has nothing to do with what you do. And if anything, I just encourage them. I don't care where they're starting at. Health, wellness, fitness, nutrition, longevity, it all matters. 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Well, they have done it again, and they've come up with the best pasta sauce in the entire world. And Linda will tell you its name, but get it wrong. Go ahead.
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2: In Anaheim on the 57 northbound of Lincoln Avenue, trying to get an accident cleared from the middle lanes. It's stop and go from Catella. Also in Anaheim on the 91 eastbound at Euclid Street, got that accident cleared. In Glendora, 210 eastbound at Lone Hill Avenue, we've got a new wreck. The two left lanes are going to be blocked. It's stop and go from Mountain Street. And in Hollywood, 101 southbound before Vermont Avenue, a wreck in the middle lane there.
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right, that's going to wrap things up for today. UFO files released today. Tim Burchett knows a lot about this. Will be with us tonight at 9 on Hannity. Great strength in the economy we didn't expect. We have Lou Elizondo, Charles Payne, the great one, Mark Levin, Jonathan Turley, Jimmy Fallon. Set your DVR tonight, Hannity, 9 Eastern on Fox. We'll see you tonight. Have a great weekend back here on Monday and then off to China. But I'll be reporting in every day. All right. Have a great weekend.

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0: pause in fighting. I'm Lisa Lucera, Fox News. Russia and Ukraine agree to a short ceasefire.
1: The three-day ceasefire, beginning May 9th and ending May 11th, coincides with Victory Day, when Russia marks the defeat of Nazi Germany in World War II. In a social media post, President Trump says the ceasefire will include a suspension of all kinetic activity and a prisoner swap of 1,000 prisoners from each country. The ceasefire announcement comes a day after Special Envoy Steve Witkoff and Jared Kushner met with Ukraine's top negotiator in Miami.
0: Fox's Jared Halpern at the White House. Ukraine's President Zelensky in a statement said Ukraine's decision on how to engage with the ceasefire discussions was shaped in part by the prospect of freeing its prisoners. Ukraine has made the return of prisoners of war a central demand throughout the conflict. As the White House awaits word from Iran on its latest peace proposal, U.S. Central Command says it's taken aim at several Iranian tankers.
2: U.S. forces announced that they disabled two more vessels that were caught violating the U.S. blockade in the Gulf of Oman. CENTCOM also releasing new images of the four U.S.-guided missile destroyers that faced nonstop incoming fire from Iran while they were traversing 500 miles through the Persian Gulf and the Strait of Hormuz.
0: Fox's Aisha Hasni at the White House. Still, President Trump said the ceasefire with Iran remains intact. Cameras will be allowed in the courtroom for the entire trial of Tyler Robinson, the man accused of gunning down Charlie Kirk while he spoke on a Utah college campus last September. The defense had argued cameras could impact the outcome of the trial. Judge Tony Graff also agreeing to push Robinson's preliminary hearing to early July. Alabama Republicans have asked the U.S. Supreme Court to clear the way for the state to pursue a new congressional map after the high court decision last week to not allow Louisiana to create a second majority black congressional district. 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
5: The Los Angeles City Council today has approved a motion calling on various departments to enhance red flag warning declarations to improve preparedness. The council's instructing the LAPD, city administrative officer, and the city attorney to report on options to increase fines, allocate revenue to wildfire preparedness, and expand patrol and towing capacity during red flag or pre-disaster events. And Santa Ana is one step closer to placing strict regulations on self-checkout stations at grocery stores. But Nate Rose from the California Grocers Association tells KTLA.
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5: Some Santa Ana City Council members say labor unions encourage them to pass the new regulations. If approved on a second vote, stores would have to provide one worker for every three self-checkout stations. Those are the headlines. I'm Sharon Reardon.
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8: In Linwood on the 105 westbound, right at the 710, we've got that crash over on the right shoulder. In East LA on the 710 northbound before you get to the 5, another wreck clearing to the right shoulder there. In Glendora, 210 eastbound before the 57, we've got an accident blocking the carpool and the left lane at stop and go from the 134. And in Corona, 91 eastbound before Green River Road, got a crash in the fast track lanes.
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12: From the KFI 24-hour newsroom. Mostly clear tonight with clouds and fog after midnight and lows around 60 in Rosemead, 61 in Rossmore.
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18: 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I can feel a good one coming on. It's the Michael Berry Show.
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0: while, you know what we do today. But if you're new to the show because we're new to your market or you just discovered us, that's the beauty is every day we add new listeners. The day, the show before Father's Day, we pay tribute to fathers. And the day before Mother's Day, we pay tribute to mothers. And we think it is very important to do so. I don't always state the goal of why I address this or that, though there often is one. But I'll just put my cards on the table right now. I believe that if we can touch some people to be more communicative, expressive with their mother this Mother's Day, then we will have done a very good thing. You know, you're still going to miss your mother when they're gone. My mom died a year and a half ago, and I always kind of thought, well, if I just do really, really, really nice things for her, if I buy her jewelry and I buy her the Lincoln Continental she always dreamed of, and if I do this for her and do this for her and do this for her, then when she dies, I won't be sad. Well, that's just not true. You're still going to be sad, and I am. But you don't have regrets. You miss the person, but you don't have regrets. And there's a big difference. I always tell people when someone they love dies, and I watch the relationship play out, you know, a special marriage, a father-son, a mother-son, mother-daughter. I always say the deeper the pain, the luckier you were. And I hear from a lot of people. And I will hear from people tonight and this weekend and into next week as our podcast is reviewed by different people, and they'll say, I'm happy for the people who had a good mother, but I didn't. And so I'm not sad or I'm not happy on Mother's Day. I'm sad for what I missed out on. And I think to myself, that's tragic. I appreciate that they're honest with me. That's tragic. I had such a good mom who cared so much about me. And I think that we get so busy in our lives with our goals, with our commitments and appointments and places we have to be and things we're supposed to do and expectations others have of us, that we forget to stop for a moment and pay attention to what really matters. And that's the relationship we have with our spouse, the relationship we have with our children, the relationship we have with our parents, and the relationship we have with our friends. Because those are what really matter. Nothing else really matters. Those are the most important things. You can live through anything if you handle those. And so on this Friday before Mother's Day, we would hopefully like to prick your conscience. If your mother is still alive, that you will say something and do something that will make her feel appreciated, respected, admired, loved. And that you will say words that maybe you would not have ever said before. Because there will come a day that you cannot say those words any longer. Not for her to hear, anyway. And I read from people that they'll say, you know, I had the best mother and she did this, this, and this. And I will ask very subtly, did you ever have a chance to tell her that? And almost every time they say, no, I didn't. And if you're lucky enough that your mother is still alive, then you still have that opportunity. And you won't have the regret. You will have sadness. You will grieve. You will miss. It will be sentimental. But you won't have regrets that that person got the joy of hearing from you how meaningful they were to you. I always tell people, be very specific. You know, hey, Mom, I remember when Dad died and you had to go to work. And so we were at home. You know, I was at home by myself, or, you know, my sister and I were at home by ourselves. And because you worked at the bakery, you'd bring extra bread home for us because you couldn't afford anything else. And I just remember, you know, that was that meant a lot to me. You'd be surprised. It makes a difference. So, yeah, we honor mothers today.
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8: In Lynwood on the 105 westbound right at the 710, we've got that crash over on the right shoulder. In East LA on the 710 northbound before you get to the 5, another wreck clearing to the right shoulder there. In Glendora, 210 eastbound before the 57, we've got an accident blocking the carpool and the left lane at stop and go from the 134. And in Corona, 91 eastbound before Green River Road, got a crash in the fast track lanes.
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1: All right, it's time for your Mother's Day tribute. Sharon, you're up first, sweetheart. Go ahead.
2: Mr. Barry, I wish you hadn't played that song. It's beautiful. I appreciate it. This is going to be tough. I was listening to you. A little bit tough. When you were talking about your mama, you could have been talking about my mama, because she did go to the hospital through the emergency room. She did have pneumonia in both lungs, but she had some other issues. She had a 92-year-old body that thought she could do things that she did when she was 42. But we were not able to bring her home. We had her goodbye celebration on Monday, and that song, along with Reba's 7 Minutes in Heaven, were part of our tribute to Mama. And my baby sister delivered her eulogy, and everyone should be as blessed to have a mama like ours.
1: Everybody, I love it. I love it. Thank you. Ray, you're on the Michael Berry Show. What is your Mother's Day tribute?
3: Well, it goes a little like this. Back in 1966, I was born to Helen Vanadiga. She was not married. She gave me up for adoption. 2 years ago, we got reconnected. Last weekend, we had to bury my father. It was just a sad time. Went all the way back up to Canada and buried him. And been reconnected with all of the family. I have a brother who's younger than me. He was the oldest brother. Now he's not. I have a sister. She was adopted. I have another brother, and he has Down syndrome. I call it the United Nations of Families. We've got one that we picked, one that has a bit of a disability, but my father always said he was a blessing. He showed us the other side of the world. He showed us the other side of the coin. My mother's just so special. For 55 years, she didn't know where I was. I love her so much. She's just the strongest woman.
1: Ray, that's a great story, and you have a great voice and a great delivery. It punches through the airways. You talk right into the microphone, on the microphone. It came through my speakers loudly. From a purely technical sense, that is a fantastic call. It's a treat to my ears for somebody to do that. Joel, you're on the Michael Berry Show. What is your Mother's Day tribute?
4: Well, I lost my father in 1973. My oldest brother had just completed a year at UT. Had two sisters in high school, and I had just started junior high. And at 41 years old, she pulled up her bootstraps and just kept everybody together and raised us kids. And I was so thankful that I got to have just 4 years of my mom and myself before I went to school. And she taught me how to be a man and to have a conscience and make good decisions in my life. I didn't always live up to that, but that little voice in the back of my head, your conscience,
1: that's what it's there for. That's what mamas are. God gives mothers that superpower, because they don't know how to do that. God gives them that, plants it in them. Roll. What's your Mother's Day tribute, sir?
5: Thank you, Michael. I just want to talk a little bit about the most courageous woman that I've known in my life. It's my mom. I was born in Havana, Cuba, and my mother brought me over to the United States in the 1960s to get me away from Castro and communism. And to do that, she had to leave everything behind. She brought me, I was 5 years old, and my little sister that was 2 years old. And we were able to come over with the clothes on our backs and an extra pair of underwear. She could barely speak any English at all. She was a mathematics teacher. And she left my father behind, all her siblings behind, her mother and father behind, everybody behind, to come to a country where she knew nobody. And through the years, we were blessed that she was able to get a job. She was a college professor, a small college professor. And she sacrificed not just for me, but provide me with the best education that I could have over the years, but also sacrificed to bring the rest of her siblings over, 4 siblings, her mother and father, and of course my dad over from Cuba during a very difficult time. She's always been very encouraging for me. She was an educator, educated me, encouraged me to get a good education. I was able to go to the best schools, in Dallas where I grew up, and also to the best medical school in the country, Southwestern Medical School.
1: Look at you!
5: Look at you.
1: Hold on. Earl, I want to get one more in on this segment. A guy's been holding forever. Doug, what's your Mother's Day tribute?
0: Hey, Mike, how you doing? Just wanted to call and talk to you about my mom. She was this, the kind of lady that would just be at all my ball games, two brothers, never missed a game, and, just a wonderful mom. And she was taken from me in 1993. She was murdered, and it was such a tragic event that was just, just a terrible thing. And I struggled a lot because I'd found her, and, I was such a victim of things. I dove into alcoholism and just really, put my life. It was in a mess for about 13 or 15 years. And then I decided, get into a program and I sobered up. And one of the things that somebody asked me that deal was, would your mom be proud of the way you're living your life? And I was like, absolutely not. And, I miss her a lot. She never saw my kids grow up. And she would have been the greatest grandmother in the world. But I miss her a lot. And I'm just thankful for the time I had with her.
1: Amen, Doug. So, that's a hard thing to call up and say. I appreciate you sharing that story. 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
9: False. Liberal Young Kim opposed President Trump's immigration policy, voting to protect convicted criminal illegal immigrants from deportation. And Kim voted to force businesses to open transgender bathrooms, allowing men with our daughters. And Kim voted to censure President Trump, but voted against censoring Adam Schiff. Anti-Trump, woke, liberal. That's the real Young Kim. 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
12: The Ducks will try to take the lead in their second-round playoff series tonight when they host Vegas for Game 3. The set is tied at a game apiece. The Dodgers are back home to open a weekend series against Atlanta tonight. Emmett Sheehan will start on the mound for the Blue Crew. NFL fans will soon know the schedules of their favorite teams. The league says they'll unveil the full 2026 schedule next Thursday. I'm Frank Arity.
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17: Fox News, I'm John Saucier. This fragile ceasefire barely holding between Iran and the United States. Secretary of State Marco Rubio telling reporters in Rome that President Trump's views on Iran have not changed.
18: The president's perspective is clear. He thinks that Iran is a threat and it needs to be addressed.
17: U.S. forces firing on and disabling two Iranian oil tankers Friday after exchanging fire with Iranian forces in the Strait of Hormuz overnight. The United Arab Emirates, meanwhile, reported another Iranian missile and drone attack. The CEO of Airbnb, Brian Chesky, on Fox Business, talking about how many people will stay at Airbnbs in the 11 cities hosting the World Cup soccer tournament this summer.
7: About 100,000 homes have been listed on Airbnb in the 16 cities where the World Cup would be hosting. And we're expecting record demand. In fact, we expect in our 18-year history, this will be the number one event ever for bookings in Airbnb.
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19: It's a terrible drive on the 605. You've got some road work in Whittier, northbound, coming up at Beverly Boulevard with that right lane off limits. And traffic is a huge mess out of Norwalk getting away from the 105. Even the southbound side of the 605, that's loading up away from the 60s. You continue back towards the 5 freeway. And the 5 northbound loading up in Norwalk away from Carmenita. Delays continue all the way towards the 2. More slowing ahead in Sun Valley, away from Sunland Boulevard to the 14 freeway.
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2: 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Enter it now.

someone who has recently lost a husband, a wife, a mother, a father, brother, sister, a child. I will tell you something that you're going to believe is not true, because you cannot imagine it will be true, but it will be true. And that is that time is going to help you heal. It is. It really is. When you see an open wound, terrible, awful open wound, years later, it will close up. It will scab over. It may or may not be a scar. But it does heal. It just takes time. That horrible, horrible flu you get, you come back around and you're yourself, but it takes time. And it's hard because that sounds so easy, but during that time, you're going to hurt. You're going to hurt. And so I know, because I read every email, and I know that at any given time, a number of our listeners are going through something that's painful, that is the loss of a loved one. I'm 55, and so for people our generation, a lot of us are losing our parents now. And I understand how painful that is. I had never really lost anyone really close to me. And then all of a sudden, January 25th, 2022, my brother dies unexpectedly. He was only 54. I'm now older than he was, which is really odd for me. And that hit me. It hit me hard. I tried not to talk about it on the air because then I just start stammering and blubbering, and that's not good radio. I understand that. I try not to cry on the air because I think it's horrible, and sometimes I get a bit verklempt. Sometimes I just turn off my mic or whatever else. But if you had asked me about it's a year and a half. So it's going on 2 years since my mom died, and I can talk about it now, and I can talk about it on the air, and I can hear her voice, and all of those things are okay. Now, I won't play audio where she speaks and then come back and talk, but I can introduce it, and I can talk about it. I will tell you this. I'm going to play just a clip of my mother for those of you who've never heard her voice or heard how whimsical she could be, and you'll see that, you know, she's showing out here, but you'll see that almost all of my sense of humor comes from her. It's very informed by her. The desire to make people uncomfortable and kind of joke about that, you'll hear it coming through here. But my friend Chance McLean, at my insistence, 11 years ago, started a company. It started just, I asked him to sit down with my dad and film him and make a little biography the way the Biography Channel used to be. A&E would have these biographies. Or you see biographies on CNN or C-SPAN or Fox News, Fox Nation does them. And I asked him to make a biography of my dad because my dad was 75 at the time. And we didn't know how long he would live, and I wanted him to tell his story. I learned so much about my dad. I didn't know he worked at the Del Dixie pickle plant in Orange before he worked at DuPont. I had no idea. There were things about my childhood that he'd never told me because I'd never thought to ask that, and I'm pretty good about doing that. So anyway, long story, a little bit shorter. I would really encourage you

0: to call Chance McClain and have a legacy film, his heritage film, done about your mom and or dad or both. But if you can't afford that, and that's okay, not everybody can, just take your phone out. It's going to feel weird. Hey, Mom, I'm going to ask you three questions. We're going to pretend you're a famous person on TV, and I'm going to ask you three questions about your childhood, when I was born, and your hopes and dreams, or how you came to be a Christian, or where you grew up, or your favorite actor. It really doesn't matter. Because there's going to come a time, and I know this is hard to believe, there's going to come a time that that person's not going to be here. And you're going to cling to hearing their voice. And that's going to give you great comfort and great joy. And if you don't do it, it's always weird. I'm going to tell you this, it's always weird. It's always weird. Hey, Mom, let me film you because you may die one day. Let's not do that. But hey, let's pretend you're a famous person. Oh, no. Let me get my hair. No, wait till I have my... They're never going to look the way they want to look. They're never going to be. Just do it. Just do it. Call Chance McClain. Book your movie. If you can't afford that, use your own phone because then you've reduced it forever. Anyway, this was my mom. Since it's Mother's Day, I'm going to play my mom. That's my prerogative. Mom?
1: Yes, darling.
0: You're on the radio.
1: Okay. Did you want me to sing America?
0: No, I don't want you to sing on the radio. I want you to tell me your one favorite Kenny Rogers song.
1: You picked a fine time to leave me, Lucille. Four hungry children and a crop in the field. You picked a fine time.
0: You don't go back to the chorus there.
1: Do what, baby?
0: You don't go back to the chorus after that.
1: That's all I know.
0: Oh, okay. Did you have a good Kenny Rogers story for us?
1: A good what story?
0: Kenny Rogers.
1: Yes, I certainly do. Now that you ask, I don't know if you remember Anna McKay. She thinks in her mind that Kenny Rogers is her daddy. Now he's really not, but in her mind she thinks he is.
0: Hmm. How do you know this?
1: You didn't know that?
0: Mm-mm.
1: Oh yes. And then we can't tell her any different. That's her daddy.
0: Okay, well, all right. That's a good one. You got another one? Did you ever meet Kenny Rogers?
1: This is my 60 seconds of fame, and I have nothing. We're cleaning house, your dad and I.
0: What are you cleaning?
1: Well, we're actually changing his bed out, and we're getting a sleep number bed for him.
0: Oh, my.
1: You know, I can't sleep with him. He banished me from the kingdom because I snore.
0: Oh, I know. I do know that. Yes.
1: You know I snore?
0: That's what you have to look forward to, Ramon, is your parents don't sleep in the same bedroom and they become hoarders. My mother became a hoarder about 20 years ago.
1: That doesn't mean we don't get together.
0: Mom, I do not need, nobody needs that visual this early.
1: Well, we'll get together and pray.
0: Oh, okay, good. Let's leave it at that at this point because the last thing I need is a little brother. At this point in my career.
1: It would be a sister.
0: Well, we're overdue.
1: Yeah. How are the children?
0: They're good. Everybody's good. Everybody's good.
1: Excuse me?
0: Everybody's good on this end. Everybody's good.
1: Well, I don't have my hearing aids in.
0: Okay. All right.
1: Well, thank you so much for calling. You know, on several shows, the mother has a starring role.
0: Right. That's some different shows. How old are you?
1: 74 and don't look it.
0: How old is dad?
1: Your dad is bordering.
0: He turns 80 in February. That's right.
1: And walked 30 minutes on the treadmill this morning.
0: Oh, and he turns 80 February 18th.
1: Had 5 deer in the backyard that we watch.
0: Oh wow.
1: We have them named.
0: Oh good. Okay. All right. How can you tell them apart?
1: The way they walk, their mannerism. One's Deshaun, and one is Hopkins. They're the Texans players. Did you cut me off, Michael?
0: No, I'm processing.
1: Am I really on the air?
0: You are really on the air. Bye,
1: oh,
0: love
1: I
0: you.
1: I have embarrassed myself at Old First Orange.
0: Oh, my goodness. You won't be able to go to church on Sunday. That's my mom.
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4: 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Come on.
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7: It's a terrible drive on the 605. You've got some road work in Whittier northbound coming up at Beverly Boulevard with that right lane off limits. And traffic is a huge mess out of Norwalk getting away from the 105. Even the southbound side of the 605, that's loading up away from the 60 as you continue back towards the 5 freeway. And the 5 northbound loading up in Norwalk away from Carmenita. Delays continue all the way towards the 2. More slowing ahead in Sun Valley, away from Sunland Boulevard to the 14 freeway.
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0: My name is Chance McLean, and I'm the resident songsmith and architect of chaos on the world-famous Michael Berry Show. My mom is Miss Rebecca Hall. I'm going to talk for just a sec about a pivotal point in my life. I wish the world knew how strong my mom was and is. Her husband, my dad, bailed when I was in high school. We were penniless, house got foreclosed, so homeless for a little bit, just destitute. Cars got repoed. Behind the scenes, it was an absolute pitiful mess. But my mom didn't complain. She rolled up her sleeves. She went back to work. Her devotion to me and my brother made us feel normal. Despite all the crap going on around us, she encouraged us, never missed a game, never missed a play, never missed anything. Always there. She was always there, and she still is. She is the definition of supportive, no matter what mayhem I throw at her. So from Disney World right now, I want to wish you a very happy Mother's Day, Mom. I love you, and I can't wait for the next adventure.
1: True story, Chance's sweet mother, Becky, remarried much later in life to a nice man named Sam. And Sam worked with my dad. They knew each other at DuPont. And we didn't know that till several years into knowing Chance, that his stepdad, who was from Orange, who he loved, he considers his stepdad his dad, even though he came into his life when Chance was in his 40s. and unfortunately, he passed away. The last time I saw him, we did a heritage film. He laid on the couch in the green room. Or he stood up, or he sat up. We did the interview about 2 to 3 hours. It's the only heritage film interview I've done, where I did the interview, because Chance didn't think he could hold it together. And at the end of it, he said, "Are we finished?" And I said, "Yes, sir. If Chance says we're finished, we're finished." He looked at Chance and he said, "You don't need to record anything else?" And he said, "No." He was supposed to live another 3 weeks. He laid down on the couch. He said, "I need to lay down a minute." And he passed 2.5 days later. He knew. He was waiting for it to be recorded to share what he had to say with his family and then head to heaven. And that's how it happened. Did we go to Clyde already? I don't know why you missed. Clyde?
2: Hey, Barry. How are you? Michael Barry. How are you doing?
1: Good. I'm sorry. Ramon spelled your name C-L-I-D-E. I'm sorry about that. But go ahead.
2: Oh, that's right. This is, well, I'm going to give a shout out. It's my first Heavenly Mother's Day for my mom. She just passed. She was a great mom. She did a lot of things. Even after she couldn't get around, she always made sure that she did things special for people that, you know, crafts, things and stuff. She went to the grandkids' school and did crafts and just made sure people felt special. And even when we were growing up, we were Cain and Abel, my brother and I, always fighting. She always had the referee. I can't explain how we had to buy a refrigerator in the front door, had to put up with that much stuff. But I wanted to give a shout out for her. She had a lot to put up and a lot of love to give for us. But
1: well, that's why you are who you are, brother. Red, you're on the Michael Berry Show, sweetheart. Go ahead.
3: Yes, I have an unusual story. I wanted to just relay that my mother had me after hiding her pregnancy. I was number 4 when she was 21. And she packed her bag when she gave birth and left me behind at the hospital. I ended up having 2 mother figures in my life growing up. And I'm sorry, this is hard. And what they taught me was how to be a good mom. Not because they were good moms. They taught me to be a good mom inadvertently. I met my mother, who gave birth to me when I was 36 years old, and I had no idea that she was my birth mom. And I am so grateful that she left me behind. Because even though I had a bad growing up, it would have been so much worse with her. She had 9 children from 8 different fathers, and I was the first that she left behind. Last year, I found the last of us, a brother who was the last one to be given away, and he was very hard to find. But we're all back together as siblings. My mother and the two mother figures have all passed away. And my daughter wrote a piece about me several years ago. And one thing that she said was that I broke the chain.
1: And you did. You know what? And by telling this story, you're going to change somebody's life. Don't underestimate that. Ramon, do you remember that scene in Goodfellas when Tommy Henry and Jimmy were on their way to bury Billy Batts, but they needed to get a shovel? I love that movie. Gosh, I love that movie. So they stopped at Tommy's mom's house. You remember that? Yeah. In the middle of the night, they stop at Tommy's mom's house. And like every good mom, she got out of bed and made him a full meal. They loved, you know, they loved making that scene because it's so true.
4: I haven't seen him so long. I want to see him. What happened? I haven't seen you so long. What happened for you? I hate to see him that. And you two, how are you? Good. What happened? Well, he came in. You came in. I figured, you know, I'm so happy to see him. Look, go inside, make yourselves comfortable. I'll make you something to eat. Go to sleep. Go to sleep. No, I can't sleep. Not while he's home. No, I haven't seen him so long. I want to see him. You go inside.
5: The stuff is great, but it's like a lift.
4: So tell me, where have you been? I haven't seen you. I haven't even called or anything. Where have you been?
5: Well, I've been working nights.
4: And, well, tonight we were out late. We took a ride out to the country, and we hit one of those deers. That's where the blood came from. I told you. Jimmy told you before, I won't say. Anyway, you know what reminds me? I need this knife. I'm going to take this. It's okay?
5: Okay, yeah.
4: I just need it for
5: bring
4: a while.
5: It back, though, you know.
4: Well, the poor thing, you know, we got... I hit him in his... we hit the deer in his paw. What do you call it?
5: The paw.
4: The paw.
5: Paw
4: the big old
6: hoof.
4: The hoof got caught in the grill. Oh. I got to hack it off.
5: Ooh.
4: Ma, it's a sin. You got to leave it there, you know. So, anyway, I'll bring your knife back if they do that.
5: Anyway.
6: Delicious. Delicious.
5: Thank you. Why don't you get yourself a nice girl?
4: I get a nice one almost every night, Ma.
5: Yeah, but get yourself a girl so you could settle down. That's what I mean.
4: I settle down almost every night, but then in the morning I'm free. I love you. I want to be with you.
6: Why don't you settle down?
1: Her son was a gangster, but she loved her baby boy. Her love for her baby boy never waned, and neither did her nurturing instinct because she was a mother. That's what moms do. No matter how old you are, no matter what you've done, you will always be your mama's baby girl or baby boy. And she will go to the ends of the earth for you. Just remember, you might be short with your mom because she's getting on your nerves, talking about her medical appointments or talking about whatever you find she's droning on and on about. Those people around you don't love you the way she does. I guarantee you that. 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You get cancer, she'd rather she just take it herself. She will eat last when the food is cold so yours is hot. 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
13: Waiting on word. I'm Lisa Lacera, Fox News. No response yet from Iran on the latest peace proposal from the U.S.
14: They have no military. They have not a lot left. See what happens.
13: President Trump, just moments ago as he departed for Virginia, he said he's expecting a response from Iran soon.
15: Iran's foreign minister is saying that the Iranians will not bow to U.S. pressure as the U.S. continues to enforce its military blockade on Iranian ports.
13: Fox's Aisha Hosni at the White House. This comes as U.S. Central Command says the U.S. has disabled a total of four Iranian tankers in and around the Strait of Hormuz. On the three-day ceasefire between Russia and Ukraine, the president said he'd like a longer-term peace deal.
14: It's the worst thing since World War II in terms of life. 25,000 young soldiers every month. It's crazy.
13: Part of the deal also calls for an exchange of prisoners, something Ukraine's President Zelensky said shaped his decision on the ceasefire. Virginia's Supreme Court rules its voter-approved redistricting plan violated the state constitution.
16: Virginia State Supreme Court found Democratic lawmakers violated the state's demand that they take two votes in two separate sessions of the General Assembly before submitting a constitutional amendment to voters. They say that was not done in this case. The justices wrote, the violation irreparably undermines the integrity of the resulting referendum vote and renders it null and void. Virginia had redrawn their congressional map, so Democrats were favored in four additional seats, bringing the total of left-leaning seats in the state to 10, leaving Republicans just one. Without those seats in the redistricting wars, Republicans are left with a much higher advantage.
13: Fox's Jessica Rosenthal. U.S. Customs and Border Protection has canceled the visas of more than two dozen people, including some who worked on a Disney cruise line ship, amid allegations they possessed or had viewed images of child sexual abuse. 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
11: The Los Angeles City Council today has approved a motion calling on various departments to enhance red flag warning declarations to improve preparedness. The council is instructing the LAPD, city administrative officer, and the city attorney to report on options to increase fines, allocate revenue to wildfire preparedness, and expand patrol and towing capacity during red flag or pre-disaster events. And Santa Ana is one step closer to placing strict regulations on self-checkout stations at grocery stores. But Nate Rose from the California Grocers Association tells KTLA.
12: Really what we see is that this will push a lot of commerce to online and kind of robs the brick and mortar.
11: Some Santa Ana City Council members say labor unions encourage them to pass the new regulations. If approved on a second vote, stores would have to provide one worker for every three self-checkout stations. Those are the headlines. I'm Sharon Reardon.
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21: A crash has just wrapped up in Glendale. This is the eastbound side of the 134 before Pacific. It's out of lanes, but delays are still pushing back out of Burbank, getting away from Bob Hope. Also, tough in Whittier. North 605 coming up on Beverly Boulevard. Roadwork has that right lane off limits, and traffic is a huge mess getting away from the 105 freeway. Also, slow moving is the 15 in the Cajon Pass. Northbound slowing off at the 215 merge all the way to the 138.
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26: From the KFI 24-hour newsroom, mostly clear tonight with clouds and fog later, and lows around 61 in Cerritos, 60 in San Clemente.
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1: Former professional wrestler Mark Marrow travels around the country telling his story as a warning to high schoolers. This story is a warning to all of us to cherish your mom while you still have her. Call her. Make time for her. None of us know how much time we have with our parents. Don't be like Mark. Learn the lesson after it's too late. Take his message to heart.
2: My mom would be at all my sporting events. Let's say I was playing football, okay? My mother would be on the sidelines, and if the play on the field started going one way, my mother would run along like, "Mark, get him! Get him!" I'd be like, "Oh my gosh." I'd get in the huddle with the other guys. They go, "Mark, is that your mother?" I go, "No, I never saw her before in my life." See, the greatest gift my mother ever gave me, she believed in me. I have overdosed on drugs on 3 occasions where I should have been dead. But I believe I was kept here for a reason. You show me your friends, I will show you your future. How do I know this? I hung out with losers, and I became the biggest loser of them all because I gave up everything I dreamt about as a little boy because of who I chose to surround myself with. My friends would drive me home at 2, 3, 4 in the morning. We'd be drunk and high, laughing in the car. We'd pull up in front of my house in New York. They go, "Mark, Mark, the light's on." I go, "Oh, man, my mother's up." See, my mom wouldn't go to bed until she knew her son was still alive. I'd walk in, she'd say, "Hi, Mark, how was your night?" I go, "It was good, Mom, I'm just gonna go to bed." She goes, can I talk to you for a minute?" I go, "Mom, I'm tired, I'm just gonna go to bed." She goes, "Mark, I haven't seen you all day and all night. Can I please talk to you?" I said, "Man, just leave me alone, you bug me." I'd slam my bedroom door on the one person who believed in me. I was on a worldwide tour and we were wrestling overseas in Japan. After my wrestling match, I went upstairs in my hotel room and I fell asleep. There was a knock at my door at 3 o'clock in the morning. I got out of bed and I looked through the safety window and I could see it was a Japanese promoter. So I opened the door and he said, "Mark, you need to call home. There's been an emergency." I went and got on the hotel room phone. I called back to the United States and said, "Hey, what's going on?" I said, "Mark, I don't know how to tell you this." I said, "Just tell me what happened." All of a sudden, they started crying. They go, "Mark, I can't tell you." I said, "Just say it." I said, "Mark, your mother died." I just threw the phone down. I ran out of my hotel room. I took the elevator to the lobby, and when the doors opened up, I just ran out into the street. I mean, there was no cars, there was no people. It's 3 o'clock in the morning. And I walked down the middle of a street in Hiroshima, Japan. And I remember looking up and just saying, "Mom, I am so sorry." I flew home for her funeral and I was so nervous to walk up to her casket. So I just stood way in the back. And I kept looking from a distance. I kept thinking to myself, "Mom, please wake up. Please get up." And then I finally got the nerve to walk up to her. And as I got closer, I could see my mom for the first time. I mean, she was so beautiful. She was dressed in white. I mean, she looked like an angel. And I just stood over it. I said, "Mom, you are my hero. Everything I am, everything I hope to be was because of you. You loved me so much. You gave me a life. You're the only one that ever believed in me. How did I repay her? By getting drunk, by getting high, by getting stupid, by hanging out with losers? For what? All she ever wanted to do was talk to me. I wish I could talk to you now, Mom. I wish you could see what I'm doing. Why couldn't I have been a better son?" We are defined by our choices. But if you surround yourself with people involved in drugs and alcohol and pills, it's a dead end. I'm not here to preach to you. I'm here to tell you I lived that life. It leads to broken hearts, broken relationships, broken dreams, and death. For what? To get high? If you have a mother or a father, When you go home, tell them how much you love them. See, my whole life was about being rich and famous. I had to be a millionaire. I had to win the race. I had to win the race at the expense of my marriage, my family, my friends, for what? To be all alone in the world? I learned what is truly important, and that is how precious this gift of life is and our families, and how quickly it can be taken away. See, I no longer live in time. I live in moments. See, it's not what's in your pocket that matters. It's what's in your heart that truly matters. Love. Love is just a word until somebody comes along and gives it meaning. You. You're the meaning.
0: I'm going to add a little bit about these whorehouses. I know all about them.
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9: Stalin Agora Hills. This is on the 101 northbound just before Chesboro. That's where the left lane has been blocked. And we are looking at those northbound 101 delays. Looks like it's kind of crowded right there at the scene, but the major delays we're seeing are on the southbound side. And this is getting away from just about Liberty Canyon Road as you continue in stretches. Looks like there may be a crash ahead coming up at Las Virgenes, adding to the slow drive that continues all the way to the 170-134 split. More slowing in Hollywood from Sunset into downtown Los Angeles. The 405 in Culver City loading up at Venice Boulevard. Delays continue all the way to the 5 merge in Sylmar.
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0: across something on the interwebs a while back. And I thought it was a great life lesson. One of the things I've tried to teach my kids is the basics of economics. We don't study mathematics and science and English and history because that's what's done in the schoolhouse. And it's important to learn the schoolhouse rules because there'll be a grade. And then thank God when class is over, when we can erase all that from our memory. If that is the mindset, then we wasted a lot of money as a society. What we're learning in that process is life lessons. Life lessons that preceded the concept of a schoolhouse or a pencil or a computer or a traditional desk and teacher as we know it. These life lessons are timeless. They're, in many cases, rules of law, science, unchanging. Gravity doesn't change. North is north. No matter where you are in a storm, no matter how you get turned around, gravity, unchanged. So we learn about gravitational pull and how it happens and why it happens because it's true. We have to factor it into our lives. Well, the concept of what something is worth in value, I spend a lot of time on this because I think it's important that people understand it. There's a bigger reason for all of this. So this was a story that I thought represented it. There are multiple ways to tell this story, but I think this one does it in 1 minute, which is pretty good. Here we go. A father is teaching his daughter a lesson about knowing your own worth. We talk about the worth of a hamburger and fries or a car or a ticket to a concert. People often say, oh, $100 for a ticket to a concert, that's not worth it. Okay, what you're saying is, that's not worth it to me. I don't know if you noticed, 20,000 people showed up in an arena that only held 20,000 people. $300 for a ticket to a basketball game? That's not worth it. Not to you. It obviously is worth it to somebody because the stadium is full. And on and on. Now, we can be angry that we can't afford something. That's natural. That's based in jealousy and envy. Of course, we all do that. All the time. No matter how much someone has, they always want more. And they always resent that which they can't have. You're not alone in that. We all do that. You did that with a pretty girl in high school. Bobby had a girlfriend that you really wanted. Rick Springfield sang about it. And you really wanted him to be your girl, or you wanted her to be your girl. But she was his girl. And so rather than say, I wish she was my girl instead of his girl, you said, he's a booger eater. He's not even any good. He's stupid. He's fill in the blank. What you were really doing was processing how he had something you wanted and couldn't have. That's okay. It's very natural. It's there's nothing wrong with that. So now we're talking not about the value of a pen or a burger, because most of the time we think of pricing when we say value, we're talking about pricing. The value of love, can't put a price tag on it. You can't. If you're about to die, you're 30 years old, you can't put a price tag on what you'd give to continue to live to see your wife and kids for 10 more years. The value, the price, is everything I own. So whatever I own, I give you all of it. Just let me live, right? Why is that? Is it because that drug in the IV drip is worth that much? Well, it's worth what you'll pay for it. What will you pay for it if it's the drug that will keep you alive? Well, government ought to set a price on it so a working man can own it. Well, if he does, then we're very quickly going to run out of supply. Pricing separates. People only pay top dollar for something if it's that important. Right? So here is the story of the father teaching his daughter a lesson on knowing your worth.
1: Father said to his daughter, You've graduated with honors. Here's an old car for you. But before I give it to you, take it down to the old dealership down the road and see how much they offer you for it. The daughter went to the car lot, came back and said to her dad, they offered me £1,000 because they said it looked a bit worn out. The father said, now take it down to the pawn shop. The daughter did so, returned and said to him, they only offered me £100 because they said it was an old car. The father then asked his daughter to take the car to a car club. She took the car to the club, returned and said to her father, some people offered her over £100,000 for the car, as it was an iconic car and sought by many collectors. Now the father said to the daughter, the right place values you the right way. If you are not valued, don't get angry. It just means you're in the wrong place. Those who know your value are those who appreciate you. So the moral of the story is, never stay in a place where you're not valued.
0: So the car didn't change. Still the same tires, same door handles, same steering wheel and engine. But it's worth a different amount to a different person. And almost everything in life is that way. A seat on an airline, a seat on Spirit Airlines versus, let's say, United, it can be the same exact seat. It's not the quality of the seat that changed. The airline, the plane doesn't fly any faster. Once Spirit Airline became known as the place that an undesirable audience was going to be, it drove the prices down. Why? Because people said, if the tickets for each of those are $300, there and United Airlines, I'm going to go on United. How come? United just doesn't seem to have so many of those problems with those people. Okay. So as more people wanted to be on United, their prices crept up a little. So you priced in the value of not being around undesirables. And as fewer people chose Spirit Airlines at $300, seats went unused. Revenue management got involved. And they said, look, we can't sell $300 seats if it's $300 for Continental, for United, because they won't buy them. So we got to drop down to $275 or $250. We got to get people's attention. People have to be willing to say, I'll make the trade-off of being around undesirables and maybe a fight breaks out or a wig gets snatched, but I'll save money. You may be one of those people that started contributing to your 401k early in your career, and you've watched the market go up, you watched it go down, and you're worried. You're also watching the news. You're watching the finance news, and you see that our country is on an unsustainable course. There's no way around this. Tough decisions are going to have to be made, and you don't see people willing to make those. And you see the effects of bad policy and the inability to cut wasteful spending. We're approaching $40 trillion in debt. It took us 200 years to get $1 trillion racked up in national debt. And since then, it's over $1 trillion a year just servicing that debt. 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
6: Fox News, I'm Tom Rigotti. The U.S. and Iran continue to exchange blows in the Persian Gulf region. Fox's Aisha Hosni's at the White House.
7: U.S. forces disabled two more vessels for violating the U.S. blockade on Iranian ports. It's the latest attack in a tit-for-tat between the two nations.
6: While President Trump insists the ceasefire continues, a peace deal is yet to be made, and Trump says U.S. forces will do what's necessary in the conflict. A Utah judge will continue to allow cameras in the courtroom for hearings involving the accused killer of conservative activist Charlie Kirk.
8: The judge handed the defense a legal setback, ruling that cameras and microphones will continue to be allowed in the courtroom during the proceedings. Robinson is accused of fatally shooting Kirk on September 10th, 2025, and could face the death penalty if convicted.
6: That's Fox's Claudia Cowan. 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
11: Stalin Agora Hills. This is on the 101 northbound just before Chesboro. That's where the left lane has been blocked. And we are looking at those northbound 101 delays. Looks like it's kind of crowded right there at the scene, but the major delays we're seeing are on the southbound side. And this is getting away from just about Liberty Canyon Road as you continue in stretches. Looks like there may be a crash ahead coming up at Las Virgenes, adding to the slow drive that continues all the way to the 170-134 split. More slowing in Hollywood from Sunset into downtown Los Angeles. The 405 in Culver City loading up at Venice Boulevard. Delays continue all the way to the 5 merge in Sylmar.
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14: From the KFI 24-hour newsroom, mostly clear tonight with clouds and fog after midnight and lows around 58 in Azusa, 61 in Anaheim.
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16: I think when you're tapping into voices like hosts and podcasters, you're

the story of the father to his daughter. He gives his daughter the car and he says, but I want you to understand the value of it. And she goes to the used car dealer and he says, it's worth $1,000. All right. She comes back. He says, I want you to go to the, pawn shop type place. Place people go when they're in trouble and need cash fast. I said, I'll give you $100 for it. So it went from $1,000 to $100. So I want you to go to this car show this weekend. She takes the vehicle to the car show. She gets offered $100,000 because it's rare and unique and iconic. And the father said, the value of this car changes based on where it's located at any given time and who's looking at it. The car doesn't change. Still the same wheels, same tires, same steering wheel. But that car that the used car dealer doesn't see the value in, but the classic car collector does, because people want that. That is supply and demand in its purest form. It's not a commodity anymore. It's not a what we call in the classic car collecting business or community a daily driver. It's worth what someone will pay for it. And people will typically pay more for an item that is rare. I hear people tell me all the time in an email, I'm not getting paid what I'm worth. You're getting paid exactly what you're worth. Exactly. Maybe more than you're worth. But I've been doing this for 20 years. Right. But you're getting paid what you will accept. You have set the value as to what you're worth. Not them. They've made an offer. They've offered to pay you. I know, but I've been making the same thing for 10 years. What is that? $38 an hour. All right. So every paycheck, they offer you $38 an hour. And every paycheck, you accept it and continue to show up. Well, I got no choice. If you have no choice, then that is your worth. But I'm good at what I do. There's a lot of guys that can throw a football and catch a football, but if they're not playing for an NFL team, they ain't getting paid to do it. How good you are at what you do has nothing to do with your value. If someone can sing really well and they hang out at their house and they sing to the mirror and no one ever books a concert, no one ever buys a ticket, no one ever sells anything related to them, then they're worth nothing. But they're really good. They can hold it up. It doesn't matter. You've got to understand how things are valued and who is valuing them. You're worth what you're getting paid. And if you think you're worth more, then you simply say, hey guys, 38 bucks an hour, 10 years, I think I'm worth more than that. So don't tell them. Go find the job first and then tell them. So you go looking around and you find out, hey, I hadn't been on the market in a while. This company over here has got a big contract. My welding services, they really need my welding services, and they're willing to pay more for them. You generally have to move jobs to get paid more. So they say, we'll pay you $57 an hour. Yeah, I'll take it. Well, maybe they would have paid you more. You see, you don't get to command top value and accept the offer that's given. Why don't you ask for more than 57? Because you're scared to death that they won't hire you then. So you can't say I'm worth more if you're not willing to do what it takes to get more. You see, people who maximize dollars

0: don't always make everybody happy. So anyway, I came across this story. And it went like this. I read this. It's a picture of a woman hauling in a big tuna, a massive tuna. I don't know how many pounds. Massive. And it said, that tuna is worth more in Tokyo than the boat she's standing on. It's massive, massive fish. The fish hanging there is a bluefin tuna, probably 500 to 700 pounds based on the proportions. And she's got this big, like, I don't know what you call it, dolly, chain, whatever, that lifts it up. There's some sort of term for that. At a New England dock, she gets $4 to $12 a pound for it. Somewhere between $2,000 and $8,400 for a fish that weighs as much as an engine block. The same species, caught off Oma in northern Japan, sold for 510 million yen at Toyosu's first auction of 2026. That's $3.24 million for a fish of about that weight. $13,300 per kilo. Per pound, $6,000. Now remember, she can only get $6,000 for the whole fish in New England. She gets $6,000 a pound in northern Japan. Same species. 600 times to 1,500 times spread between the two ends of the same supply chain. The Toyosu first auction is theater. You've probably heard about this. Kiyoshi Kimura's chain sells one nigiri of that exact tuna for about $1.46. It's a big show. He loses essentially the entire purchase price on the filet. The math only works as advertising. Same logic as a Super Bowl ad, except the prop here is a fish. It gets talked about. It gets written about. We're talking about it now. The deeper paradox is the New England price collapse. Massachusetts dock prices were once $15 a pound back in the 80s. Today, they're between $4 and $8. Turns out, conservation worked. Stocks rebuilt. Mediterranean and Australian tuna farms flooded the wholesale market. The policy environmentalists wanted cut prices 75% for the boats that fished them legally. This woman's catch is simultaneously a $4 a pound commodity, a $50 a pound sushi grade entree, and a $6,000 a pound auction trophy. Whether it becomes a whole food steak, Tokyo nigiri, or a pre-dawn New Year prop gets decided in the 12 hours after she lands it. She pulled that same species it sold for $3.2 million back in January. The dock will only pay her $4 a pound. And this takes us to what people get paid. There's a writer named Kevin Williamson at National Review who years ago said, there would be no poverty in America if people were willing to move. When you look at areas of the greatest poverty for rural whites, one subset, coal miners, it's because of their unwillingness to move. You have areas over here who are dying for people to come and work, and areas over here where everybody's become a meth head or a pill head because there's no work and they're depressed. But there's not a meeting of the minds. The people won't move. Same worker. Same skill set, vastly different values based on where they're willing to live.
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2: 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Yeah.
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6: Tough and Whittier. This is a work zone on the 605 northbound coming up at Beverly. Now, Caltrans was planning on wrapping up shop at 4 o'clock right at this location, but they're saying they got to work longer. So that right lane remains off limits, and delays are just slammed getting away from Rosecrans out of Downey. It's also tough in Mid-City with a wreck on the 10 eastbound past National. Everyone's out of lanes, but you're on the brakes out of Santa Monica getting away from 20th Street and South Pasadena, 110 northbound before Glen Arm. Two left lanes are blocked with a wreck, and delays are backing up away from Fair Oaks and Building.
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14: They'll say it's staged. 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

0: There is nothing on this earth like the love of a mother for her children. Nothing. This is a motivational speech that we found that I just love, and I hope you will too. I bet you recognize your mom in this.
1: When we think of a mother's love, we often associate it with warm hugs, nurturing care, and comforting words. But a mother's love is so much more than that. It's a fierce and unwavering force that transcends time and space. A love that endures through all of life's trials and tribulations. Mothers are the backbone of our families, the pillars of strength that hold everything together. They are the ones who bear the weight of the world on their shoulders, who sacrifice their own needs and desires to provide for their children. They are the ones who show us what it means to be resilient, to persevere in the face of adversity. A mother's love is a powerful thing. It is the foundation upon which we build our lives, the rock that we can always turn to when everything else is falling apart. It gives us the courage to take risks, to pursue our dreams, to become the best versions of ourselves. But being a mother is not just about providing for our practical needs. It's also about teaching us important life lessons, showing us how to be kind, compassionate, and resilient. It's about being there for us when we need a shoulder to cry on, a listening ear, or a word of encouragement. The impact of a mother's love is immeasurable. It shapes the way we see ourselves, the way we interact with others, and the way we approach the world. It gives us a sense of purpose and belonging, a deep sense of connection to something greater than ourselves. So let us honor and celebrate the mothers in our lives. Let us acknowledge the sacrifices they have made, the challenges they have overcome, and the unwavering love they have given. Let us thank them for all they have done and continue to do, and let us never forget the powerful impact they have on our lives. To all the mothers out there, know that your love is a beacon of hope in a world that can be challenging and chaotic. You are the ones who show us what it means to be strong, to be resilient, and to be compassionate. You are the ones who make the world a better place, one child at a time. Thank you for all that you do, and know that your love and dedication are appreciated, admired, and cherished more than words could ever express. So let's celebrate the power of a mother's love. It is a force that can move mountains, and it is something that will stay with us forever.
0: Larry writes, Michael, my mother passed when I was 14 years old. I lived in Houston with my aunt and uncle for 2 years before returning to my hometown and living with my best friend and his parents, which enabled me to finish high school with all my childhood friends. So really, I had three mothers while growing up, and I felt nothing but love from all of them. They're all gone now, but after I grew up, I was able to tell them how grateful I was for them to have given me their love in a time I needed it most. I just wish I'd told my real mom how grateful I was, but I was young and took that for granted. I hope she knew how much I loved her, but at 14, she probably had her doubts. Never let a day pass without letting your mother know how much you love them. Amen to that one, brother. Leanne writes, when I became old enough to start going out to clubs, my mom gave me this advice. If the ugliest guy in the place or the worst dancer asks you to dance, you dance with him. Because the most handsome guy or the best dancer may see you turn the other guy down, and he'll never ask you to dance. For the record, that's how I met my husband of 38 years. Lois writes, I lost my mom on 2nd of January of this year, and I miss her every single day. She was a church organist and the best accompanist around. She made everyone sound great. She was a true people person who made everyone laugh and feel special. As she aged, she chose me to accompany her through later years. I didn't have to take care of her in her last few years of life. I got to take care of her, and it was such an honor. She was talented, witty, gracious, and so much more. Every day is bittersweet without her, but I am thankful I had her for as long as I did. If you're having a hard time figuring out what to get your mom on Saturday, there is one thing all mothers want from their grown children. If you haven't given her this gift yet, you've probably heard her asking about it. This is a bit Saturday Night Live did on moms and what they want from their grown children on Mother's Day. Tell me it ain't true.
2: It can be hard to know what to get moms for the holidays. That's why we wanted to ask real moms what they actually want. Think you can do that?
3: Well, I should think so.
4: Yeah, I think we can handle that.
2: Awesome. Well, let's give it a whirl. And action. Okay, moms, what do you want for the holidays?
3: Oh, nothing. I'm not fussy.
4: Don't spend too much.
2: No, really. What would you like?
4: Maybe, no, I don't know.
5: Maybe
4: I don't
5: just know. A small,
4: nothing.
2: Seriously, you can be honest. What do you really want?
4: Grandchildren.
2: Okay, sure. But what do you want this year?
4: Grandchildren.
2: What about something from Home Goods?
4: Grandchildren.
3: A son for my son.
4: 5 grandchildren.
2: I think we've got grandchildren. Maybe we could just branch out.
4: A fuzzy blanket to swallow grandchildren.
2: Closer.
3: A cake stand.
2: Hey, there you go.
3: With grandchildren on top.
2: Can you just say sweater? Say sweater.
4: Why?
2: Just to have it.
4: Baby sweater.
2: Okay. Just sweater.
4: Just baby.
2: Cut. Hey. So, the thing about Home Goods is that we can't actually sell grandchildren.
3: That sounds like a you problem.
4: Yeah, can you check in the back?
2: No.
4: Well, sorry. Well, I mean, we've never been actor before.
3: Yeah, we've also never said what we want out loud before. So, that feels pretty good.
2: I get it. Sure. You two are some of our biggest Home Goods shoppers. Just today, you bought hand soap that smells like wine, an 8x10 canvas with the word encourage on it.
4: A good reminder.
2: You know what? I'm just going to feed you some things that we do sell, and then you just say them back. Is that right? Crockpot.
3: Toddler.
2: Apron.
4: Grandson.
2: Nope. Milk frother.
3: Milk daughter.
2: Christmas wreath.
4: Boy named Keith.
2: Mr. Clean magic eraser.
3: Many magic children faster.
2: Coffee table book?
4: No.
2: Cut. I don't know why you guys are so hung up on grandchildren.
3: Casey, do you have kids?
2: No, no way. Too much responsibility. Mm. I mean, kids are cute. It's nice to see them every once in a while, but... not all the time.
4: Yes.
2: I mean, sure, it would be fun to take a little scamp who looks like me on the Ferris wheel. Say good job when she does cartwheels on my lawn.
3: Yeah. Say.
2: Oh, my God. I want grandchildren.
4: Yes!
2: Grandchildren are amazing. They don't blame you for anything. They just play clarinet and get into college. I want that.
4: I
2: want
4: to take them to the science museum and buy them a necklace in the gift shop that's got a little bug in it.
3: I want to say something weird that makes them consider having a confrontation with me and then do the math on how long I have and decide not to bother.
2: Yeah, I want to have weird opinions about Israel. Not bad. Weird.
4: Yes. It's the wrong shape.
2: You guys are right. I'm sorry.
3: It's all right.
4: Yeah. Wait. Come on. Oh, that's me. Hello?
6: Mama, it's Kelsey. I'm pregnant.
7: We did it!
8: It's happening!
7: Yes!
9: Kelsey!
10: Home Goods. Add a girl, Kelsey.
11: Ladies and gentlemen, Elvis has left the building. Thank you, and good night.
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20: It could last longer than 3 days. I'm Lisa Lucera, Fox News. President Trump talking about the ceasefire announced this afternoon between Russia and Ukraine.
21: We have a little period of time where they're not going to be killing people. That's very good.
20: The three-day pause begins May 9th and runs through May 11th to coincide with Victory Day, when Russia marks the defeat of Germany in World War II. Yesterday, Special Envoy Steve Witkoff and Jared Kushner met with Ukraine's top negotiator in Miami. On Iran, the president said he expects a response from them on a long-term ceasefire soon as the U.S. and Tehran exchange fire.
22: On Thursday, three U.S. Navy destroyers faced nonstop incoming fire from Iranian drones and missiles as they sailed 500 miles through the Persian Gulf and the Strait of Hormuz. In response, the U.S. military struck a port on Iran's Keshem Island and military targets in Bandar Abbas, crucial to Iran's oil export economy, and Iran's Bandar Kargan naval checkpoint in Manab.
20: Fox's Jennifer Griffin in Washington. Still, the president says the ceasefire remains in effect. The CDC says it's monitoring and responding to an outbreak of a potentially deadly virus linked to rodents, saying the risk to the general public remains extremely low.
23: 17 Americans remain aboard this Dutch cruise ship at the center of a deadly hantavirus outbreak. Its operator says all on board are symptom-free and estimated to arrive early Sunday in the Canary Islands to board flights home.
20: Fox's Jonathan Sarri. A Utah judge has ruled cameras will be allowed in the courtroom for the trial of Tyler Robinson, the man accused of killing Charlie Kirk while he spoke on a college campus last September. Robinson's attorneys argue potential jurors could be biased by news reports and online comments that depict him as unremorseful based on how he looks and acts in court. 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
1: California lawmakers have approved $25 million in emergency funds to help struggling hospitals. Assembly Bill 108 sets up emergency grants targeted at hospitals essential to caring for the state's most vulnerable residents. After nearly 3 years, the area affected by the ongoing landslides along the Southern California coast is officially getting federal funding. Rancho Palos Verdes will get nearly $2.3 million for a pair of landslide mitigation projects. It's the first time the landslide area has received federal funds since a local emergency was declared in October of 2023. And Governor Newsom wants to hear the public's thoughts on AI. For the first time, he's opening Engage California to the public. He says it's a first in the